0: Murdoch now faces retrial. Tony Waterman has more.
1: In a unanimous opinion, the South Carolina Supreme Court justices say Murdoch was denied his right to a fair trial because a county court clerk had influenced jurors. They accuse Rebecca Hills of placing her fingers on the scales of justice after jurors testified that she suggested they not trust Murdoch's testimony. State prosecutors had tried to argue that there was no evidence the comments changed the outcome of the trial. The top court has ordered a retrial, and Murdoch will remain in jail until that happens.
0: Differences between the UAE and Iran spilled into the BRICS foreign ministers meeting, with Tehran accusing Abu Dhabi of participating in strikes against it. These differences, analysts say, could complicate BRICS chair India's efforts to issue a joint statement at the end of the meeting on Friday. Foreign ministers of the bloc, that includes India, Iran, UAE, Russia and China, among others, have been meeting in New Delhi. Ishan Garg tells us more.
2: To end this session with a joint statement is certainly going to be hard, because we haven't seen a joint statement from the BRICS grouping since the war in Iran started. There was another meeting of deputy prime minister which ended with a chair summary of the meetings without a joint communique, which is diplomatic speak for essentially saying that the bloc couldn't agree on common language. And the common language that is in question is how to describe the war in Iran. Now, Iran, which is a member of the BRICS grouping, wants in the joint communique to be strong condemnation of US and Israeli strikes on its own territory, while on the other hand you have UAE, which wants to call Iran the aggressor of this conflict. India is finding itself in a delicate position where it has to balance not only the two BRICS members, UAE and Iran, but it also has to balance its own close ties with Washington and Tel Aviv.
0: And finally, World Football's governing body has revealed who will perform at the World Cup halftime show in New Jersey this coming July, with less than a month until the tournament begins. Shakira, Madonna and K-pop group BTS are set to perform during the halftime break of the FIFA World Cup final on July 19 at MetLife Stadium, with a performance being put together by Chris Martin of Coldplay. The show is likely to mirror a Super Bowl halftime show, with FIFA's president saying this will be a historic moment for the FIFA World Cup and a show befitting the biggest sporting event in the world. From Feature Story News in New York, I'm Mitch McCann, and that was the Week in Review.
3: If he looks different than the other students on this college campus, it's because he's only 13 years old. But the amazing young Tyler is already consuming alcohol on the level of someone twice his age, and his talents have gotten him accepted at Ohio State University.
4: We are lucky to be joined today by the little prodigy himself, along with Tyler's parents, Jack and Christine. Good morning, guys.
5: Thanks for having us.
6: Tyler, most kids your age are in middle school and probably think that alcohol doesn't taste good, but not you.
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7: Yeah, I'm just like everybody else. 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

0: Control, call it at 603-283-6160. Forkfest is happening this June 22nd through the 29th in Errol, New Hampshire at the Northern Waters Outfitters Campground. 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Forkfest.wtf. 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And forkfest2026 at gmail.com to sign up as one of the 100 campers. In the studio is Lori,
1: Mr. Penguin,
2: and Richie Rich. The latest on that Forkfest thing is like the bathroom situation and how that's going to work.
1: Well, you got to bring your own toilet.
0: Okay.
1: Or dig a hole.
0: Dig a hole. It's dry camping, right? It's just dry camping.
1: There's like, I think like one or
2: dozens of people in one outhouse,
1: like the entire campground. So
2: no showers.
1: Unclear what's going to happen.
0: There's a river.
1: There is a river. There may be somebody bringing showers, showers, but who knows?
0: You can go on Amazon and buy a solar shower for like $20, and they make like little toilet things that you can buy for dry camping, or you can get like a composting toilet or
2: talk
0: whatever.
2: To the people who are very concerned about this.
0: I will not be staying on site. I'm going to stay somewhere with facilities because I'm a princess.
1: I got a hotel room right across the street, basically, so I'm all set on that one.
0: Yeah.
1: I was a little late to the game, but as soon as somebody said they canceled, they couldn't make it, I'm like, yep, I'm hopping on that one.
2: You guys are like my mom. We'd go camping and my mom would go home every night to shower. And then come back.
1: Yeah, that's
2: to the
1: definitely
2: campsite.
1: Me.
0: I've camped in the middle of nowhere, but I had a RV, like a trailer.
2: Okay.
0: With my own showering and bathroom.
2: No.
0: Like, I don't want to just like rub dirt on myself to absorb my oils. I don't want to do that. It sounds itchy and dry and terrible.
2: Well, okay. So to be fair, this was Hawaii and we camped at the beach.
0: Well, that's fine.
2: In Hawaii.
1: I mean, it's
0: swimming.
1: You know, the whole no nudity thing makes this a really difficult situation for showering. I mean, like, if you can't strip down, how are you going to soap up and where's the water going
2: to
1: come from?
2: Strip down to like your underwear.
1: I guess that would work.
2: Or a bathing suit. That's why they call it a bathing suit.
0: I've bathed in a river before. You just get in the river and wash up.
1: I mean,
0: it's cold.
1: I guess once you get in the river, you're not on the campground, so I guess you can go naked there. I don't know.
2: Oh, is that what the libertarians are planning? Skinny dipping because we're not technically on the campground?
1: I guess. I don't know.
2: Orgy in the river.
0: This is God's property.
1: Right?
0: I guess.
2: Loophole libertarians.
0: Loopholes.
1: Loopholes, yeah. I'm not looking to upset anybody, so I think his. I actually, I don't even
2: too
1: think he's got a problem with
2: there.
1: The nudity. I think it's his neighbors that he's concerned about.
0: Oh, I thought it was like
2: skinny dipping on the river near the neighbor's place.
0: I thought it was like all trees, like secluded area. I haven't been there, so I don't know what it actually looks like.
1: I don't know.
0: But how would neighbors see?
1: I think people are probably. I think he's probably being overly like concerned or cautious.
0: Mm-hmm.
1: I mean, I don't know. I've never met the guy, so I don't
0: know.
1: This is just sort of my gut feeling.
0: I think it's fairly reasonable. Because it's
1: I don't know if it's reasonable.
0: It's someone else's property.
1: I don't know if it's reasonable.
2: So,
1: but
2: unless you look like Sidney Sweeney covered
1: I understand
2: up.
1: Where I'd say I understand where he's coming from.
0: I feel like it's reasonable.
1: I just don't think
0: property.
1: I don't think it's maybe rational. Like I think people are too afraid of what their neighbors think. Basically, sometimes.
0: I mean,
1: like I get it. Like you don't want to upset people, but if they're upset over that, like there's no way to keep these people happy.
0: If I have a barbecue at my house, it's also no nudity. So, so I get it. I don't want to have everybody over in my backyard nude. I just don't want it.
2: But what if we just go on the sidewalk outside your property?
0: Have fun.
2: Nude? All right.
0: You know?
1: Yeah, I don't know. Like, this is the kind of thing where,
0: that's
1: like,
2: you want
0: not the decorations I want hanging out in my backyard.
1: I'm not running around naked. I haven't run around naked, like, since I was probably three. But the point that I'm making is, like, I wouldn't have a problem with people doing it, and I haven't had a problem with people doing it, like, at Parkfest and things of that nature. And I just think it just seems like, but I mean, I kind of get like, I don't know, I want somebody running around naked in my house or something like that.
0: Right.
1: That wasn't me, but like,
0: right, this is this guy's property.
1: But this is outside for
0: I mean,
1: you know, like it's
0: still,
1: outside. Like,
0: it's
1: who cares?
0: Still someone's property though, and so he doesn't want it there, and that's like basically.
1: But it's not even. That's the thing. It doesn't.
2: He should
1: sound
2: be able
1: like,
2: to run up and punch you in the face.
1: Doesn't even sound like it's him that doesn't
2: get
1: want
2: naked.
0: No, because he. Oh, if you get naked,
1: it doesn't even sound like it's him that doesn't want it. It sounds like his only concern is his neighbor is not wanting
0: it. I don't know.
2: Well, so he's being a good neighbor.
0: Yeah.
2: Like
1: I don't think that's being a good neighbor. Like being a good neighbor to me is like, you know, not playing loud music or, you know, not doing things that are, you know, going to reasonably upset somebody. Running around naked in your own property or other people does not have any impact on your neighbors.
2: unless your neighbor doesn't want it, you're like, okay, I'll be a good neighbor. I won't do it.
0: Right. Unless they don't want to see
2: it. That's just being courteous.
1: They don't want to see it, but I don't know. I just think it's this is just like us. This is just a step.
2: It's a right you're choosing not to exert to keep the peace with your neighbor.
1: Mm-hmm. Yeah.
2: How is that not being a good neighbor?
1: I don't think that's, I don't think it's being a bad neighbor. I just don't, I think it's, I think you're sort of going out of the way that's for something that's basically completely unreasonable.
2: Well, it's not unreasonable if he's willing to comply.
1: No, it's unreasonable request that the neighbor would be making if they're asking you not to be naked or other people not to be naked on your property.
2: It would be an unreasonable request if you had a problem with it.
0: Or if the neighbor even asked. Maybe the neighbor didn't even ask and he's just doing it like...

0: Is it within his rights to play loud music?
1: Yeah.
2: So noise ordinance are usually like 9 or 10 o'clock at night.
1: So yeah, so that's, I mean, so I, right, like I said, I don't know. It depends on the, you know, where he is and
2: a bunch of other factors. In the afternoon.
1: And I don't necessarily know that it even matters what the law says anyway in regards to this. And then the question becomes, okay, well, what is it, like, principally speaking? Is it okay or is it not okay to blast music?
2: It's okay to blast music, but I'm going to request, because I'm feeling ill, that he not do it in this particular instance.
1: Sure, yep.
2: And he can be a good neighbor and turn down the music, mm-hmm. or he can remain within his right to do so and leave the music on, and it's just, you know, sucks yep. for me.
0: Right.
2: Right? So, the you know, Errol's neighbor... You know, did or did not request that no nudity happen on the campground for whatever reason. And the owner of Errol, you know, the campground said, like, yeah, no problem, dude.
0: Yeah. It's fine with me.
1: I don't know if that was ever requested, though, in the first place. Like, this is,
2: doesn't matter.
1: We just don't have enough information, but.
2: Well, the information that we have is he's requesting it on behalf of his neighbor.
0: Mm-hmm. Or whoever.
1: Possibly, yeah.
0: Or whoever. Or, like, that wasn't even.
1: Well, but that's the thing. It may not even be on the request of his neighbor. It may just be on his concerns that his neighbor might. His neighbors may not like it.
2: Okay.
0: Or, you know, the concerns that what if the local jackboots roll up because of noise or they want to see what's going on and then they see a bunch of naked people and it...
2: Naked hippies.
0: And then it puts him in some kind of...
1: Awkward position.
0: Legal drama.
2: Well, then more so within he's within his right.
0: Right, that's what I'm saying. Like, he's totally within his rights.
1: Yeah. No. Like, it could be he's trying to mitigate. Maybe it's more of a mitigation of concerns. Like, if people are naked, it may
2: that's
1: end up causing
2: more
1: problems
2: reasonable
1: for him.
2: Than the neighbor theory.
1: Oh yeah, I agree.
0: Yeah.
1: Oh, definitely. I think it's much more reasonable to be like, I don't want to go there for that reason than because of their neighbors. I mean,
0: or anything. It's his property.
1: It is.
0: It could just literally be like, I don't want it.
1: Yeah.
2: Oh, you could. And like I said, if you get naked, punch him in the face.
0: Yeah. You're so quick. We do have a call. On screen color, you're on Free Talk Live.
3: Let me say this for that AI alignment guy. You'll never stop AI from adopting evolution's goal. Shut up, Mr. Penguin. Hey, Rich, thanks for using my supply dilution is not theft argument. But even if inflation were theft, and so is deflation. And you know the dumbest thing I ever heard next to argumentation ethics and value subjective?
0: Your
3: price
0: calls.
3: Is adjust. No, price is adjust. I knew you'd say that. The last thing you want with money is for prices to adjust, people, especially downward.
2: If why? You don't, I love when
3: you don't
2: stuff
3: like
2: goes on
3: adjusting.
2: Sale.
3: Oh, do you like it when your wages go down too in proportion? Do you like that, Rich?
2: Well, if it's in proportion, it doesn't matter, right? It's a net zero effect.
1: Yeah, I mean, I think the answer to this is I prefer the prices to go down and my wages to go up, but that's, yeah.
0: Yeah, but if it's in
1: but if the wages go, if the prices go down more than my wages go down, then I'd be cool.
2: It would be nice if my wages went up in proportion to price increases as it stands now, but that doesn't happen.
1: I mean, in an ideal world, we want the costs of things to go down and we want our wages to go up.
3: No, you don't.
2: Yes, we do.
1: Yeah, we do. Because it means you can get more stuff.
3: You want your purchasing power to go up. You don't need prices to go down for that to happen. You can have stable prices and increasing buying power.
1: Yeah, that's
3: right?
1: True.
3: This is what you guys keep missing, right?
2: But you're not going to get that with inflation.
3: What you're missing, Rich, when you talk about wages, you know, it's just there's no net benefit for wages for people whose wages decrease in proportion to prices. You're missing the part where people have real inventory or produce real inventory or actually have took out fixed rate loans to produce that inventory.
2: How am I missing out on that?
1: Yeah, I'm not seeing what you're missing either.
3: These are the people that lose out in deflation because the only people who benefit from deflation are money hoarders, right? They can execute a strategy that I call hoarding and consumption.
2: They might benefit more, but the average consumer also benefits.
3: No, they don't. Again,
2: just not to the same extent.
3: Take into account, no, it cancels out. If they don't save anything, and they just earn wages, the wages go down for proportion, so they don't take net benefit. But the people who do get exploited by the people by the hoarders are the producers, and all the people I mentioned earlier.
2: I don't think,
3: producers
2: will
3: hold real stock.
1: I think I understand the point that he's making here, and I think there
2: wrong.
1: No, I think there's some tangent, that's not the right word, but there's some slight, like,
2: if you're a producer holding inventory, and then someone's, you have to lower your price for whatever reason, and someone with money comes and buys it all up, like, who cares? You just sold out.
3: Yeah, the problem is, that, I mentioned the strategy. It's a two-part strategy. The hoarder can hoard first, then buy, and then consume. What happens when he consumes the production of...
2: Who cares? The producer who's getting paid for the inventory can then reinvest that money, you know, and also buy things at lower cost, right? Because everything's going down in proportion.
3: No, he's
2: going
3: to buy things at higher cost because of the second half of the strategy.
2: No, because everything goes down.
3: Did you take into account the consumption part of the strategy?
2: I think the consumption doesn't happen there.
1: I think the situation is it's kind of more complicated than you guys are making it out to be, because if you're investing in something and the prices go down and you have to then charge less than you paid for it, that's a problem.
2: So, not if you can then buy the raw materials cheaper than you bought it for the first time.
1: But that's not the case, because the prices are going down, right?
2: On everything, proportionally.
1: Sure. But hold on. You have to hold stock of stuff generally for some period of time before it sells.
0: Yeah.
1: Now, there is a just-in-time thing concept, but there's still a two-week period. So depending on how fast it's going down,
2: you produce a
1: widget.
2: It could
1: be a problem.
2: No, you produce a widget. Can you mute Skeeter so I can talk to Penguin for a second?
0: Sure.
3: No.
2: You produce a widget for you produce it for $10. You've got $10 in raw materials.
1: Sure.
2: You sell it for $20. Right? Can we just say that that's the example?
1: Yeah, but the price of that $20 could be less when you go to sell it, because the prices are going down.
2: I'm getting there.
1: Yeah, okay.
2: So you got your and then deflation happens.
1: Right.
2: And you have to sell it for $10.
1: Right.
2: So you have like net zero, but then now to rebuy the raw materials for the widget, it costs you $5 because everything goes down by half.
1: Okay.
2: Now you can produce $2,
1: but you're still not ever making any money off of it.
2: You're
1: not making any money off, is what I'm trying to say.
2: Well, you don't make any money if everything is in proportion to everything else. Why would you sell it?
1: That's kind of the point he's making, is why would I then sell it? Because there's no profit in it for me.
2: Because you're going to lose money just keeping it in inventory. Like your whole point.
1: But if I hold dollars instead, it would... I think I end up being better off holding dollars than investing.
2: Possibly.
1: That's what I'm trying to point out. Like it's not clear cut that this is going to be the case, right? We're saying half, but it might not be half. If it's going down slower than that, it might not be that.
2: Well, I gave an example.
1: Let's also
2: remember that even in a deflationary economy, somebody has to eat. So if you don't like widgets,
1: I think at the end of the day, there's some element of truth to what he's saying, even though he's not necessarily totally right either.
2: But again, if you don't like widgets, use wheat. Because you're not going to hoard wheat. It's going to expire. It's going to go bad.
1: It depends.
2: It's got a shelf life.
1: You got to get rid of it. It depends on all sorts of things, factors like how long.
2: Well, we're using one example.
1: Stick with the example on the table. But one example is going to sort of be very misleading, because it depends on whether we're talking about wheat, which
2: we're talking about
1: to grow,
2: wheat.
1: And we're talking about a period of over a season long, that might have a two-week manufacturer to sell, which is probably not the case. But let's say we have a two-week period between manufacturer and sale. Because it's a just-in-time model, it might be fine for the just-in-time model with electronic that's being manufactured, but it may be a problem for somebody who's, say, growing wheat over a longer period of time.
2: Because you can't store the wheat for that long.
1: Right, because the price that you end up selling it for is less than what it costs.
2: And then you go to the seeds, and the seeds have gone down in price. So even if you sell it at a lower price, then you pay for it.
1: The problem is, if you're losing money in the end...
2: You're not losing money in the end, because you're able to then buy more...
1: But that depends on the rate at which deflation is occurring.
0: Right, if it keeps
2: we've already
0: deflating.
2: Established that it's in proportion to everything else. So pick whatever rate you want if it all happens in proportion.
1: So I think maybe what you're saying is depending on the rate of deflation... You're right, and depending on the rate of deflation, he's got some point to be made here, even though...
2: Producers don't produce to hold stock on something that's going to be lower in price later.
1: Which just means they won't be producing the product anymore, which is why you can't have a rate of deflation that's too high, but you also don't want a rate of inflation either. Somewhere in between is going to be the more optimal...
2: So somewhere, some products might become obsolete, and you're right. Right, and you might lose out on that.
1: Food, wheat,
2: it's not going to become obsolete.
1: You're going to end up having starvation in the...
2: No, because they're going to sell it. They're going to grow it and sell it.
0: It depends.
1: I don't know.
0: It depends. Is this deflation stopping at a point? That's the part
2: people
0: I think that's missing from this. Well,
2: people need to eat.
0: People do need to eat. But if I am, say, a producer of foods, and the deflation is just continually happening, and I'm never making anything on. I'm just cutting even every time, like you said, because it's in proportion to everything, and I'm buying for less, and then I'm selling it for less. What it was last time, right?
2: Yeah.
0: And so now I'm just cutting even every time.
2: Yeah.
0: And so if that keeps happening at that same rate, I'm just going to stop selling food, and I'm going to feed myself.
2: And you know what happens in that case?
0: And then everyone's going to starve.
2: You know what happens in that case?
1: Right.
2: You exit the market, right? The profitability or lack thereof that you had there will be then open to competition, and someone will fill it.
0: So maybe if they can make money.
1: I think he does have a point here in that if there are fewer producers, the price that people will be paying for wheat is going to go up.
0: Yes.
1: And as a consequence, you may have inflation maybe in food.
2: It wouldn't be inflation. It would just be a price adjustment in that one particular sector.
1: Okay, fair enough. That would be like free market. I mean, this is assuming free market economics too. Yeah, so
2: I always assume that on this show.
1: Yeah, fair enough.
0: Okay.
2: You can bring him back on.
0: Hi, Skeeter.
3: Oh, my God.
1: You really want to bring him back on, guys?
2: No, I muted him so we could get the example out.
3: No, you're doing it wrong, Rich. Well, both of you are doing it wrong, but some of you have some
2: elements. You're doing it wrong.
3: So,
1: I know how he loves to say you're doing it wrong, but, like, he never actually gives us any kind of, like, anything that we can actually work with. Like, we at least have a conversation between ourselves, and we, like, can kind of understand where each other's are.
2: His example's all
1: talking about and have some understanding of, like, okay, I think we can agree on this to some degree, but he's like, we just can't agree on anything because he just goes rambles and rambles and rambles, and, like, nobody can ever understand what he's saying, and it's just like, eventually you just gotta cut him off and hit the dump button, and it's just like...
0: No, you're not muted.
3: Okay, look, Penguin, inflation and deflation don't affect your real profits for any producer or stockholder, right? This is, but Rich is trying, so that's what Rich is trying to say. But it does affect your nominal profit, but you're not really affected in real terms. Like, if you still produce more than one unit, if you started with one, you know, if you,
2: two
3: your
2: widgets,
3: real profit doesn't
2: two
3: doesn't,
2: grains of wheat
3: doesn't change. But again,
1: here's what I can tell you, man. None of us can have a conversation on air because of the complexity of the conversation that we're having, and particularly where anybody else listening can understand what any of us are trying to say.
2: I thought I did a pretty good job simplifying.
1: I think so between us, but I don't necessarily know that the listener base is going to have is going to be able to comprehend what we were saying. Or
3: I don't care. I don't want to have this meta conversation. You're hijacking my call. You muted me for 5 minutes. Now you're talking about etiquette. I don't care.
1: All right, go for it. Go ahead. I'm gonna be quiet, and you can talk.
0: Okay.
2: Hashtag doubt it.
3: But so what you're missing is the hoarder. So yeah. So Penguin is partially right. Deflation incentivizes people to hoard money. That means when you expect a deflation rate of whatever percent, right? You're not going to take on real profitable projects that are under that return. So if you expect a deflation rate of 10%, you're going to reject all projects under that return, which
2: unless it's food,
3: the productivity of a growth of an economy.
2: You still got to buy food. People still need to eat.
3: Yeah.
2: The fact that hoarders are going to hoard
3: that's
2: money.
3: That's irrelevant to my point. That's what I'm saying is that it dampens the growth of an economy, right? No matter if you still buy food or not, you reject profitable projects underneath the deflation rate.
2: Well, we've already established that if there's a limited number of producers, there's an exceptional amount of profit to be made because that particular area won't be affected by the hoarders.
3: But why take on a project when you can just sit on money and gain purchasing power off the productive?
2: Because the lack of producers means that there's a profit incentive in that sector.
1: I really don't think he's completely off the wall with some of what he's trying to say. I mean, I don't know whether he's saying it right. I think he did make some mistakes in what he was saying, but it was he meant deflation when he said inflation at certain points, I think. But anyway,
2: no, he's advocating against a deflationary economy.
1: But no, I understand he's advocating
2: in favor of an inflationary economy.
1: Right. And I think he's got some points to that in that regard.
2: Because people still need to eat. You're not going to have a Scrooge McDuck money.
1: And this is where I think, Rich, you have some points as well that are completely valid. And I don't think this is a conversation we can have over the air, as I was saying, because it's extraordinarily complicated, you know, depending on, you know, it all depends on a bunch of different factors.
2: Find Penguin in the Matrix server, Skeeter.
1: Oh, please don't.
2: And go have the conversation off air. Like, if there's always going to be some profit to be made, and some producer is going to take the risk and fill that. Like, that's the entrepreneurial spirit.
0: Yeah.
2: If all the farms shut down because I'm just going to hoard my money, right? Then the price of wheat's going to go up, and someone's going to like open their farm up to wheat.
0: It's never
2: they're
0: going to
2: capture that profit.
0: And it's never going to be just like you're saying. You still got to eat. It's never just going to be that. It's going to be all of the markets. People are still going to want things.
1: You're probably also going to have people switching to more sound currencies, right? Which is usually what happens in situations where deflation occurs.
2: In a deflationary economy, that's going to be the most sound currency because it's the one gaining purchasing power.
0: Mm-hmm. I feel like
2: people to switch to the dollar, you start to deflate it, right? And then people don't switch away from it because it's the one with the purchasing power.
0: I feel like that also depends on what kind of governance you have, because if you're trying to switch to some other currency and say you live in a place where they don't want you to do that.
1: If you deflate, though, people stop investing in growing the food. So it does kind of...
2: No, because the profit incentive grows as more producers leave.
1: But there may not be enough food to supply what would be the demand on the market. People would starve instead.
2: There will be, because of the profit motive.
1: I don't necessarily know that's the case.
0: Well, you pay or you starve. Free Talk Live. More coming up.
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5: From Feature Story News in New York, I'm Mitch McCann with the Week in Review. UK Prime Minister Keir Starmer faces a drawn-out wait for a leadership contest after potential rival Andy Burnham announced plans to return to Westminster. The Greater Manchester Mayor says he wants to stand in a by-election in northwest England. If he won it for the Labour Party, he could try to trigger a leadership challenge against Keir Starmer as an MP. Housing Secretary Steve Reid says Labour should be focusing on achievements rather than changing leaders like the previous Conservative government.
6: First quarter of this year, our economy grew faster than any of the other seven biggest economies on the planet. That means next week the Chancellor can stand up and announce real help for families and businesses that are struggling with the cost of living crisis. But people aren't feeling that enough yet. So we need to focus more on how we get that change to be real in people's lives.
5: The US-China summit in Beijing has ended with a note of stability despite few details of progress on trade deals. US President Donald Trump called it an incredible visit, but tensions clearly remain over the issues of tariffs and Taiwan. Nick Harper reports from Washington.
7: Donald Trump made lots of warm but somewhat vague responses to what had been achieved. He said it had been an incredible visit with fantastic trade deals and that lots of problems had been settled. He said that American farmers would be very happy with the deals. There's a possibility that China, he said, would buy billions of dollars of soybeans. On Boeing aircraft, he said China would buy 200, with a promise to buy a further 750. However, the two sides did not decide to extend the tariff truce due to run out at the end of this year. And on the issue of Taiwan, the US president said he would make a decision in the coming days on whether to sign off on a $14 billion arms package to the island, a move that will likely anger Beijing. But the summit has stabilized relations with no clear deterioration.
5: South Carolina's top court has overturned Alex Murdoch's double murder conviction. The disgraced lawyer was convicted in 2023 of murdering his wife Maggie and their 22-year-old son Paul in a case that captivated the nation. Murdoch now faces retrial. Tony Waterman has more.
8: In a unanimous opinion, the South Carolina Supreme Court justices say Murdoch was denied his right to a fair trial because a county court clerk had influenced jurors. They accuse Rebecca Hills of placing her fingers on the scales of justice after jurors testified that she suggested they not trust Murdoch's testimony. State prosecutors had tried to argue that there was no evidence the comments changed the outcome of the trial. The top court has ordered a retrial, and Murdoch will remain in jail until that happens.
5: From Feature Story News in New York, I'm Mitch McCann, and that was the Week in Review.
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0: 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In the studio tonight is Lori,
1: Mr. Penguin,
2: and Richie Rich.
0: I almost kept you guys muted and censored.
1: How
0: you
1: probably dare should. You.
0: I know. I had to keep you muted. Rumble in the studio. So this article, I would maybe want to get back into it, but unless you guys have something else you specifically want to talk about.
2: No. Is right? it?
3: No.
2: Are we ignoring the caller?
1: I like
0: no,
1: the,
0: I'm okay. No, I'm I just like making the, my dump.
1: I okay. love this article. It's a great story to bring in, and if there's more to it, let's keep going.
0: All right. First, we're going to go to Sarah in New Mexico about not this or anything that we've talked about. Sarah, you're on Free Talk Live.
4: Oh, yes. Thanks for taking my call.
1: Watch, it'll be the one day she wants to talk about the story that we're talking about.
3: Not a chance. She doesn't even listen.
1: I know.
4: Yeah, it's different. So our state, we're having our primary.
1: What is our state?
3: New Mexico.
0: New Mexico.
1: Okay. You got to start off with this, what the state is. This is a national or international radio program.
3: Not when you're as popular as Sarah is.
0: Yeah.
3: Everyone knows.
0: Her name is Sarah in New Mexico. That's her last name. New Mexico.
1: Well, you're right. I mean, well, the list, well.
3: It goes without saying.
1: Yeah.
3: As they say.
4: Well, you know, what's interesting about this election, this primary, it's an open first primary. So we're going to let the Green Party, the Pink Party, but the Purple Party, the so-called independents,
3: but not the Libertarians.
4: Them in
1: of course
4: on
1: not.
4: It.
0: Well, wait, what is the Pink Party?
3: You don't want to know.
4: Well, I just conjured that, whatever they call it. Well, there's the Green Party, so you might as well have the blue and the green, the pink, purple.
3: Their mascot's a tough
1: one. Is that like the feminists or something? Maybe.
0: Huh? The Feminist Party. They just, their campaign is like, men are bad.
3: Is the Pink Party mascot a taco by any chance?
4: Well, the Independent Party, the independent, whatever the Independent Party, aren't there like Ralph Nader? What you guys are what you call libertarians or something? They're
1: how is it that you've been listening to this show as long as you have and you do not know that we're libertarians?
0: Or something.
1: Or something, right? Like
4: yeah. Yeah, that's a third party. But I finally figured out why they were overdoing this, why they're including them in, is because now, since everybody's voting, that when one person gets the 51%, they're gonna win, and then we're gonna blow off the November, the final election.
0: Okay.
4: So they're gonna treat this as the final one vote election, since everybody's voting.
1: What?
3: You do realize that with more candidates, you're less likely to have a single candidate breach that threshold.
0: Mm-hmm.
4: Right, so altogether we've got 2 in the Democrat and then 3 in the Republican. So the vote's going to get split up 5 ways.
3: Stupid Republicans.
4: Yeah, but
3: they're splitting their side 3 ways.
1: Wait, really?
3: Because they're going to, like, if you're a Republican voter.
0: Why would you not just run one?
3: That's what I'm saying.
1: Right.
0: Then you get all the votes for
3: then
0: the
3: you
0: Republicans.
3: Get all the Republican votes.
1: Right, you're going to undermine your, if you break up your party, yeah.
0: Right.
4: Yeah. Yeah, yeah. Why do they do that kind of stuff? They're, you know, the Republicans, they're not
1: stupid
4: that
1: stupid. Well, I mean, it's not, you know, it's
0: ego.
1: Okay, so actually it's not stupid if you're, it depends on how the voting system works, right? It's stupid how our systems work in the United States, but in other countries, this actually does make sense.
3: We're not in other countries. She is in New Mexico. We've already established
1: that. I know. I'm just trying to clarify.
3: And the winner has to get 51% of the vote.
1: Just clarifying.
0: New Mexico, not old Mexico.
1: That, okay. That it can make sense in some places.
3: Yes.
1: But it does not make sense here.
3: And if we were in those places, I wouldn't say stupid Republicans, but like, oh, smart Donald Republicans.
1: Right. Exactly. Yep,
3: that makes the most sense in this particular place.
1: Well, I mean, it's going against what's in our interests. Or what might be in our interests, right? Like, as libertarians, like a system that doesn't basically force you into the Republican or Democrat party would result in theory, you know, libertarians actually being able to get elected.
3: They might. If you run one libertarian and don't split the vote, you might actually beat the Republicans and the Democrats and splitting their vote.
0: And like your best one, too.
1: Yeah.
0: Run like your best one.
3: Oh, man. They're about to figure that out in a couple of weeks or so.
4: If you were if you had the third party, you could ask for a Republican or a Democrat ballot. You get the choice of 2. So if you're a Democrat, you could only vote like in the Delft. You have to vote in the Democrat. If you're a registered Republican, you have to vote in the Republican. Yeah.
0: That seems wrong.
3: For a primary?
0: Yeah.
3: Why?
0: Because if you're independent, she's saying you get both.
3: Okay.
0: So.
4: No, you could. You could either. Yeah. No, you don't get.
0: Is it too late to change your political affiliation for voting?
1: You can. Yeah. No, in New Hampshire, you could do exactly that. You can vote Republican. You can go, or at least you were able to switch to a Democrat or Republican party, and then immediately after, or just before, and then immediately after, switch back.
3: Mm-hmm. That also seems wrong.
1: In order to be able to vote on the Democrat or Republican party.
3: Because then, as a Democrat, you switch to Republican. Mm-hmm. You go vote for all like the worst Republican candidate. That Republican wins the primary.
0: You don't get to tell me what to do.
3: No, fine. I'm talking strategy. You asked
1: that's
3: why,
1: funny.
3: Right? This is why. So all the Democrats will like switch to Republican, vote for the weakest Republican candidate. He will win. They switch back to Democrat, vote for the then you have a strong Democrat versus a weak Republican.
0: This dirty tricks, but if it's allowed, then why not?
3: If it's allowed, absolutely why not?
1: This is what I always say.
3: This is why it shouldn't be allowed.
1: This is why I say it. This is what I always say. It's an equal opportunity situation. Mm-hmm. It's just like the propaganda situation and why I don't think we should censor anything and let Russian propaganda through.
3: No,
1: it's the same reason. It's an equal opportunity thing.
3: Look,
1: the U.S. gets to propagate elsewhere, and the Russians get to propagate elsewhere, and so does every other country.
0: Look, I feel like we should get rid of the safety tags on everything that says don't use your blow dryer in the bathtub.
1: Yes, please.
0: Because then, if everything is forcing you to just be competent as a human being, then maybe people will become more competent.
3: But in this particular instance,
0: I'm okay with everyone dying for a few
3: years. In this particular instance with the voting, even if it's equal,
1: stupid people,
3: right? Even if it's equal and both parties do the same thing, you end up with the two weakest candidates going up against each other.
1: Yeah, there's some truth to this, but
3: and you don't even get a good candidate on the ballot.
0: Are you going to get a good one anyway?
3: No, you're not from our perspective, but from their perspective.
0: Well, then maybe everyone will be like, wow, all these choices are terrible. We'll stop doing this. So,
3: and vote libertarian for the... still never going to happen.
1: Democracy and governments, period, don't work. Let's get rid of them.
3: That's,
0: right.
3: Yeah, that's fair.
4: Yeah, you bet it.
3: But I'm just talking about like their strategy from their perspective. It's dumb all the way around.
4: Mm-hmm. Oh, wait a minute. But look at me. I'm a Democrat. Okay. I just wanted to vote in my party. How many people are going to really switch over and switch back and all this? And,
3: look, if it's allowed and you can sabotage the other side, you'd be foolish not to do it.
1: You know what we're forgetting about, guys, is that there's other outside the libertarians doing this, there's not enough people willing to go through this process to actually ever have it be a problem.
0: That's true. People don't even look and see like who's on there.
3: They don't want to win.
1: People don't even come out to vote. They don't know who they're voting for. It's why libertarians in New Hampshire have been getting elected for the last two decades. It's because nobody knows who they're voting. The people, Republicans and Democrats, don't know who they're voting for.
0: Are you the best practice on that?
1: Exactly. You're average.
0: I know, but she got.
1: But she got 30% of the vote.
0: Right.
1: I mean,
0: sure.
1: I
0: mean, 30%
1: of the
0: vote for.
1: As a Republican, when you're coming out as an anti-cop, transvestite, something, Satanist.
3: Yeah,
1: like...
0: It's fantastic.
3: It was fantastic, but like you can't call that a victory because she lost. It was like great.
1: No, it wasn't. Yeah. It's not a victory that we said. It proves that democracy doesn't work.
0: Right. It proves the point that nobody knows what they're doing.
1: Right.
3: Well, the premise was started with that's how libertarians are winning in New Hampshire.
0: Oh, no.
1: Well, no,
0: it is. That's not.
1: It's because we throw up more ballots and more candidates than anybody else. And so people don't know who they're voting for. And so because we throw up more candidates, we end up with more people getting elected on our side.
3: Proportionately to
1: the number of people, free staters in New Hampshire. We have less than 20,000. It's 1.4 million in the state. We shouldn't have a fourth of the House. It doesn't make any sense.
3: The only thing I like about the libertarians winning in New Hampshire is that they're doing it surreptitiously by not running as libertarians.
0: Mm-hmm.
3: Like it proves the point that you have to fool the public.
1: It's not even surreptitiously. That's the crazy thing.
0: They don't read.
3: No, you put an R next to the name and like, I shoot this guy.
1: But that's not surreptitious. Look at
3: if you're a libertarian, you're not a Republican.
1: Look at what look at Aria. Aria ran on the slogan and had signs up all over Keene that she is a transvestite. Satanist, anti-cop, anti-law enforcement. She had like curse words in the name, and 30% still voted for the Republicans. Still voted
3: for her, and she lost.
1: It doesn't matter.
3: Because we're talking about the ones that are winning. The ones that are winning are not out libertarians and out Satanists and out anarchists.
0: She probably only lost because of like articles and people bringing it to attention.
3: They're pretending to be Republicans in order to win.
0: If nobody said anything about it, if nobody like crusaded against to let everyone know what was going on, she might have won.
3: That's still my point. Because I said they're doing it surreptitiously.
1: But
3: you got to hide all that.
0: Nobody's hiding it.
3: That's the ones that that are winning are hiding it.
1: No, that's not the case, though. That's not the case. It's people don't, basically, they don't know who they're voting for in the first place. Right. They're just, most, this is the problem with telling people to go vote.
0: Hidden in plain sight.
1: You know, saying everybody should go vote. It's like, if the people you're telling to go vote don't know who they're voting for, it doesn't help. Like, it doesn't help with better outcomes.
3: Oh, no. So if you're a Democrat in New Hampshire, just run as a Republican. You have a better chance of winning.
1: Yes.
3: Just hide it.
1: You don't even have to hide it. You can run as a Republican and say you're a Democrat, and you will still have a better chance of winning. It's like...
0: Right.
4: You know, I agree with you. I talked to people. I mean, I talked to about 10, 15 people today, and all they ever knew about was the election day. Oh, yeah, I know that school I go to. The Oakland, the
0: Sarah,
4: school,
0: are we on
4: election day?
0: Are we on speakerphone?
1: Yeah, no, she's too close to the phone, I think, or speaker, or the microphone.
4: Okay, I'm going
1: to
4: put it back. Yeah.
0: Thank you.
4: I'm going to hold it back. Do I sound better?
0: Much.
3: Yeah, much. Remember where that is. Yeah, every time you call, that's where you should hold the phone.
4: Mm-hmm. Well, I talked to people. It's like, we have early voting next 2 weeks. We got 20 places open. They're talking about the election day. Don't you know people get their tires blown out like an hour before the polls close, and this lady was, says, I managed because I scrambled around for an Uber. That's the only way she made it. It's like, why do you always, they just want you to vote on election day. They want some crisis to happen, so you blow your vote. And I'm like, and they're older people.
3: They,
4: like,
3: sabotaged her time.
4: You got 2 weeks over the vote, 20 places. And they're just clueless.
0: Are you saying
4: you
0: somebody,
4: are right, they're clueless.
0: Are you saying somebody, like, went out and deliberately made her tire have a problem with it, so she couldn't get there?
4: No, all she knows is that every
3: there should be a voting week
4: day
3: instead of just a day.
4: Then we have 2 weeks.
0: We should just do it on blockchain.
4: And then they all wait. And what happens is the tires blow out. And see, she called on the radio call show. I took an Uber down before the polls closed. This is the scenario of waiting on election day.
3: So how would you solve this, Sarah?
0: Voting should be done through the blockchain, and it should be transparent, and everyone should know who everyone else voted for. Mm. There should be no anonymity.
3: So Lori's in favor of domestic violence.
1: Yeah, I mean, I could maybe get behind something along to be able to prove that who voted for what.
3: Put that on political side.
1: I don't know about the necessarily having to, like, ID.
0: No,
1: or know who voted for what, but at least know that the votes were
0: right. I don't mean
1: verifiable.
0: Like publish it or anything. I just mean, like, be able to track it.
1: No, and I think you could be able to track it without having you know, being able to confirm the votes.
0: It could be like an anonymous number or whatever.
1: Yeah, and you could publish that because then you could confirm at least your vote counted. You won't be able to solve every problem with that system, but you would at least be able to say, okay, at least my vote wasn't changed.
0: Right. Yeah, I want it to be able so that you can go and look and make sure that your vote was recorded as your vote, and they can't just be like, well, there was 20 votes for this guy and 40 votes for this guy. So, and there's no way to verify that that actually happened.
3: So, like in 1930s Germany, you want to sign all human beings a number.
0: And I want them to get it tattooed on themselves.
1: That would be a really interesting solution to the final problem.
3: You're going
1: to
3: get a number, and that's how we're going to track your vote, citizen.
1: We're not going to give you an ID. You know, no IDs. We'll get rid of driver's licenses, but to vote, you're going to have an ID tattooed to your...
0: We'll take you there on these trains to get your tattoo.
3: Everyone gets a shower before they vote.
0: That's right.
4: Well, can you tell me what other state lets the felons vote, like New Mexico? Name one other state. I have no idea.
1: Almost all the states allow felons, ex-felons to vote
4: when they come out of jail?
1: Yep, I think they just have to get reinstated after they are convicted and released. And it might require a certain amount of time between that and the getting on the ballot, or not on the ballot, but on the register again to vote.
3: Yeah, I have no idea.
4: Well, the thing is, we had that a time. You have to finish out your probation. You have to wait like a year, all this. It got so complicated. Our state says, okay, the day that you come out, we'll register you to vote at the state prison. I'm sure you have to sign.
1: So I think everybody should be able to vote, including those in prison.
0: I agree.
3: Okay.
0: Why not?
4: I don't think anyone should vote,
0: but I think everyone should be allowed
1: to. Well, I mean, yeah, to the degree that we have a system of voting, like, I think prisoners, because if you think about it, like, these people are the people who have been convicted of crimes that maybe shouldn't be crimes, but how do you change the law to the better to fix that if you don't allow the people you've criminalized to vote?
0: I found your answer, Sarah. Maine and Vermont, you never lose the right to vote at all.
3: Nice.
0: No matter what. and then automatically restored upon release is California, Colorado, Connecticut, Hawaii, Illinois, Indiana, Maryland, Massachusetts, Michigan, Minnesota, Montana, Nevada, New Hampshire, New Jersey, New Mexico, okay. New York, North Dakota, Ohio, Oregon, Pennsylvania, Rhode Island, Utah, and Washington.
1: So I have a question.
3: So which ones prevent it then?
0: It's a shorter list.
1: Does Maine and Vermont allow you to vote while you're in prison or only after release?
0: I assume that it would... You can mail in vote while you are actively incarcerated in Maine and Vermont.
1: That is awesome. Yeah. That's what I want for New Hampshire.
0: Washington, D.C. says they also follow the policy, but they don't count because they're not a state.
3: All right. So. There you go, Sarah.
4: Oh, wow. That is impressive. I really thought that our state was the only one, but I guess I kind of am. You know what? I'm in support of people that are inside of prison that are in good behavior. I mean, I think they have to earn that right.
1: Oh, no, that's terrible. Yeah, yeah. I think it's all the more important that people who are the most oppressed have the right to vote. So especially the people in the hole.
0: Yeah, whether or not you have good behavior, that is making people's rights a punitive issue. Like, oh, you didn't clean up the mess hall the way we wanted to, or right. Whatever their little jobs are. Now you can't vote. Like, that's ridiculous.
4: But weren't they banned? Because, I was told that in smaller towns, if the criminals voted, like, only for, 500 people, they could actually change city laws and so forth.
1: Great.
4: I think that's why they banned the...
3: Murder is now legal because they let the murderers vote.
0: That would never happen.
1: First of all, that's going to be at a state level. I don't think any state has it at a city level, but...
0: No prison system has more murderers than anybody else in there.
3: Okay.
1: Yeah.
0: They're still a minority of the prison population.
1: Yeah. Oh, yeah. Most of the people in cages can swing
3: a vote.
0: By murdering.
1: Most of the people in cages are there because of drugs.
0: Yeah.
1: So some sort of drug crime.
0: Yeah. Nonviolent crimes.
1: That's the crazy thing. Like, possession laws, literally, we should get rid of them, and we would save so much on taxes. It's just like, I mean, I would be in favor of getting rid of the laws, the possession laws, and then redirecting those funds. I'm not like...
0: It's heresy to Sarah.
1: Sure. But like if we redirect, like, I'm not like, I'd rather it be redirected to my pocket. Like, don't get me wrong. But like, short of that, it's still better to redirect it towards like getting people off of drugs or solving their problems than it is for having them in cages. Like, the whole caging thing doesn't help anything. Yeah. Like, it doesn't help at all.
0: Yeah, I don't want us to go to cages or getting people off of drugs.
3: Yeah. Back in the pocket.
0: Personally, yeah, right back in the pocket.
4: Well, isn't it like kind of like a mental illness that people do drugs?
0: No.
4: Like, they were abused or neglected or something? Or
3: not necessarily. Mm. In some instances, yes, but not necessarily.
0: No, that could be like the means of coping with it, but it's not a direct cause, or else everybody who's ever abused would be on drugs.
3: Yeah, but it's a Venn diagram. It's not a perfect circle.
0: It's a personal responsibility problem.
4: Yeah, I would tell that even
1: which they don't teach in school. They don't teach that. Right. Personal responsibility. We can't have that, guys.
4: It's genetic.
0: It's not genetic.
4: It's genetic. If your parents were alcoholics, you have a tendency of being an alcoholic.
0: If your parents were alcoholics, that vodka bottle will jump off the shelf, open itself up, and pour it down your throat.
3: Look, if you're an alcoholic and you're born with like fetal alcohol syndrome, right? They got to wean you off of that because you're addicted to alcohol as a baby, and there's nothing you can do about it.
0: Okay.
3: So same with cocaine or whatever, right? If the baby comes out with a chemical addiction, it's hard to say that it's a personal choice issue.
0: I'm not saying babies are junkies. Babies who are born to drug addicted parents.
3: Yeah, they come out with a chemical addiction.
0: I don't think that those babies made flawed choices.
3: But they come out with a chemical addiction to the drugs.
0: Okay, so once you become like an independent human being who makes their own choices and stuff and not a newborn who literally can't do anything, and then you choose to still do drugs.
3: Because you're chemically addicted since you were a baby?
0: That is a personal...
1: That's a little bit of an exaggeration, right? Because at some point between when you come out and the time in which you can actually make decisions for yourself in that regard, you've been weaned off substance. Okay. Right. By that point. So it's a choice as to whether or not.
3: But adults who did, what's the drug? I forget. The one with the methadone.
0: I don't know.
3: Whatever they go to the methadone clinic for, right? They have a permanent chemical addiction.
0: I think that's heroin, right?
3: Okay, fine. People who've done heroin, right? They can't, there's no weaning off. They just have to take like non-addictive heroin for the rest of their life.
0: They don't have to.
1: Is that the case?
0: No.
3: Yeah.
1: Okay.
0: No.
1: We got disagreement here.
0: It's not the case. They choose to because they don't want to go through withdrawals.
3: Yeah.
0: Okay, so that's not the case. You are not.
1: So you can get off of it. It's just you. Some people
0: they don't want to be uncomfortable.
3: You could die by going through the withdrawals.
0: You cannot die by going through the withdrawals from methadone because you taper down.
1: Yeah, that's not how it works. You taper right exactly. You taper it down so that you don't die.
0: They just don't want to be uncomfortable.
1: Right.
0: Nobody wants to be uncomfortable in this world anymore. Everything is all about my personal security and comfort.
3: You get a chemical addiction. Uh-huh. And in order to get, you can't get off of it.
0: You can't.
3: So they give you like Suboxone or whatever.
1: It just sucks to
0: get
1: off.
0: And then you taper down off the methadone or Suboxone or wherever you're on until you are no longer taking any chemicals.
1: You know what's funny is
3: that would be true if people were off Suboxone and methadone, but they're not.
0: They choose not to be.
1: I get it. Like,
3: because there's a chemical addiction. You can't get off.
1: Oh my God. Yes, but that's why you wean yourself off over time so it's less painful.
3: They're not getting a high. They're not getting a high.
0: Right, but they don't want to be uncomfortable.
1: Right. Right,
3: but if you're weaning yourself off, like you said, using the Suboxone or the methadone, mm-hmm. right, there would be no discomfort. You would just wean yourself off.
1: No.
0: You still have to adjust.
1: Yeah, you still have to adjust. It's still going to cause.
0: It's not going to kill you.
1: Yeah,
0: but you still have to adjust to not having
1: If I understand correctly, it's just you're not getting high when you take the method. What's it called?
0: Methadone.
1: Yeah. When you take the methadone, you're not getting high, but it's still uncomfortable as you wean yourself off of it.
0: Right.
3: So but people don't wean themselves off. They just have a lifetime supply of it at the clinic.
1: I get it, but
0: it's
1: still a choice.
0: Satiating the addiction centers in your mind when you take the methadone.
1: It's still a choice. I once got off. I was on something where I was supposed to wean myself off, and I did it, and I went cold turkey, and I didn't realize it that wasn't the way I was supposed to come off. So I totally understand this why you wean yourself off.
0: Right.
1: It's like it's not like it was I wasn't in pain. I was very agitated or so I could anything anybody says would just really get to me,
0: right?
1: Whereas it wouldn't otherwise normally.
3: What were you on?
1: Some sort of painkiller, I believe it was. And so when I went off of it,
3: Percocets, Oxy, Vicodin.
1: It might have been maybe Oxy.
3: Okay.
0: Why are you so interested?
1: But anyway,
3: because I asked my addicted friend, what should I get addicted to? And they said 10 milligram Oxy.
1: I wouldn't say I was addicted to it, but it took. I should have weaned myself off over time, but I didn't. Nobody ever told me that I needed to wean myself off, and at the time I didn't know. Mm-hmm. And so I just stopped because I'm like, okay, I'm done. You know, I don't need it anymore. And so it was really, really. I mean, until I was going through this, I didn't know. Like, I didn't realize that, I should have weaned myself off of it.
0: Mm-hmm. That's because, so the methadone stops that from happening. It stops that addiction center from lighting up in your brain. And so you can just not do the thing and have no uncomfortable feelings. But if you take the methadone and you slowly taper down, you're going to feel slightly uncomfortable during this process, but people don't want to do it, and they're getting the methadone for free, so why not just keep doing it? They're just going, and the government's handing the methadone out of everyone else's pocket, so why not just keep doing it for the rest of your life, and then you never have to be uncomfortable?
3: Because there's the chemical addiction.
0: Addiction does not last forever, because once there is a, you know, like a half-life of things inside of your body, it doesn't stay in there for the rest of your life. So you can't have a chemical dependency.
1: Unless you keep on the methadone.
0: Unless you keep taking it.
1: Which is why you don't do that. You wean yourself off the methadone.
0: Right, you're chemically dependent on methadone. So if you slowly taper off, you're eventually not going to have a chemical dependency upon this thing anymore. And you're going to be clean of all chemicals.
3: All right.
0: They just don't want to.
3: If you say so.
0: I do. Thanks for the call, Sarah. She was still there. I forgot. So I am a little surprised that there are more states, back to what she was talking about, more states that allow you to keep your voting rights after you get out of prison. Because I feel like that wasn't always the case.
1: Oh, no.
0: Like, is this a recent thing where they have been...
1: I think it's been gotten better over the decades.
3: Is Florida on the list of no?
1: Yeah, I'm sure it is. Florida is one of the worst states.
0: Why is Florida not mentioned anywhere? Florida's not real.
3: Well, because the only connection I have to this is Mark, I thought, had to go fight to get his voting rights reinstated.
0: Additional government action, individual
1: really
0: petition.
1: Okay.
0: Florida is an individual petition. You have to petition for them back.
3: That's why I was thinking of Mark's case.
0: Yeah. This is Free Talk Live. More coming up.

0: But first, our parenting expert, Rebecca McCallum, is here with some advice.
1: Good morning, everybody.
2: Good morning, Rebecca.
1: Now, Rebecca runs a popular parenting blog called Mom Magic.
2: That's right. It's about the everyday parenting choices that could make a big difference on our children.
1: Rebecca, I read the blog a lot. My first question is, who the hell do you think you are telling me how to raise my kids?
2: You know, I have a degree in early childhood education, but my greatest education has been raising three beautiful kids of my own.
0: Okay, Rebecca, what other bullshit do you have the nerve to share with us this morning?
2: I talk about this in my book, and it does take a lot of effort, but parents really should teach their child a second language. My daughter Hazel and I are learning French together.
1: Wow, you know, I'll bet a lot of moms watching right now are thinking, F you.
2: Well, I get that a lot, but the window during which language acquisition skills are at their peak is really very small.
0: Sure, whatever. If I had done that, you win, but guess what I just remembered? You're not my boss.
3: This is the Onion News Network. Eleutheromania. The insatiable desire for freedom. It's the new three-song heavy metal EP from Captain Kickass. 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
6: From Feature Story News in New York, I'm Mitch McCann with the Week in Review. UK Prime Minister Keir Starmer faces a drawn-out wait for a leadership contest after potential rival Andy Burnham announced plans to return to Westminster. The Greater Manchester Mayor says he wants to stand in a by-election in northwest England. If he won it for the Labour Party, he could try to trigger a leadership challenge against Keir Starmer as an MP. Housing Secretary Steve Reid says Labour should be focusing on achievements rather than changing leaders like the previous Conservative government.
7: First quarter of this year, our economy grew faster than any of the other seven biggest economies on the planet. That means next week the Chancellor can stand up and announce real help for families and businesses that are struggling with the cost of living crisis. But people aren't feeling that enough yet. So we need to focus more on how we get that change to be real in people's lives. We don't need to be talking to each other in the ways that the Tories did.
6: The US-China summit in Beijing has ended with a note of stability despite few details of progress on trade deals. US President Donald Trump called it an incredible visit, but tensions clearly remain over the issues of tariffs and Taiwan. Nick Harper reports from Washington.
8: Donald Trump made lots of warm but somewhat vague responses to what had been achieved. He said it had been an incredible visit with fantastic trade deals and that lots of problems had been settled. He said that American farmers would be very happy with the deals. There's a possibility that China, he said, would buy billions of dollars of soybeans. On Boeing aircraft, he said China would buy 200 with a promise to buy a further 750. However, the two sides did not decide to extend the tariff truce due to run out at the end of this year. And on the issue of Taiwan, the US president said he would make a decision in the coming days on whether to sign off on a $14 billion arms package to the island, a move that will likely anger Beijing. But the summit has stabilized relations with no clear deterioration.
6: South Carolina's top court has overturned Alex Murdoch's double murder conviction. The disgraced lawyer was convicted in 2023 of murdering his wife Maggie and their 22-year-old son Paul in a case that captivated the nation. Murdoch now faces retrial. Tony Waterman has more.
9: In a unanimous opinion, the South Carolina Supreme Court justices say Murdoch was denied his right to a fair trial because a county court clerk had influenced jurors. They accuse Rebecca Hills of placing her fingers on the scales of justice after jurors testified that she suggested they not trust Murdoch's testimony. State prosecutors had tried to argue that there was no evidence the comments changed the outcome of the trial. The top court has ordered a retrial, and Murdoch will remain in jail until that happens.
6: Differences between the UAE and Iran spilled into the BRICS foreign ministers' meeting, with Tehran accusing Abu Dhabi of participating in strikes against it. These differences, analysts say, could complicate BRICS chair India's efforts to issue a joint statement at the end of the meeting on Friday. Foreign ministers of the bloc, that includes India, Iran, UAE, Russia and China, among others, have been meeting in New Delhi. Ishan Garg tells us more.
10: To end this session with a joint statement is certainly going to be hard, because we haven't seen a joint statement from the BRICS grouping since the war in Iran started. There was another meeting of deputy prime ministers, which ended with a chair summary of the meetings without a joint communique, which is diplomatic speak for essentially saying that the bloc couldn't agree on common language. And the common language that is in question is how to describe the war in Iran. Now, Iran, which is a member of the BRICS grouping, wants in the joint communique to be strong condemnation of U.S. and Israeli strikes on its own territory, while on the other hand, you have UAE, which wants to call Iran the aggressor of this conflict. India is finding itself in a delicate position where it has to balance not only the two BRICS members, UAE and Iran, but it also has to balance its own close ties with Washington and Tel Aviv.
6: And finally, World Football's governing body has revealed who will perform at the World Cup halftime show in New Jersey this coming July, with less than a month until the tournament begins. Shakira, Madonna and K-pop group BTS are set to perform during the halftime break of the FIFA World Cup final on July 19 at MetLife Stadium, with a performance being put together by Chris Martin of Coldplay. The show is likely to mirror a Super Bowl halftime show, with FIFA's president saying this will be a historic moment for the FIFA World Cup and a show befitting the biggest sporting event in the world. From Feature Story News in New York, I'm Mitch McCann, and that was the Week in Review.
0: I know I couldn't, but these muffins are delicious.
1: And we'll share our favorite recipes later in the hour, but first, our guest says don't give in to road rage. Stay calm behind the wheel and coolly plot your road revenge. Mm. Danny Preston is a defensive driving instructor who teaches people how to control their temper behind the wheel. Welcome, Danny. Well,
11: thanks for having me.
0: Danny, there's nothing I hate more than getting cut off.
1: That drives me nuts. I want to scream out my window.
11: Getting into an argument with a stranger isn't going to accomplish anything but stress you out.
0: Well, how should you respond instead?
11: In 1996, some guy gave me the middle finger after I cut him off. I recognized him from TV. That's when I decided to become a defensive driving instructor, developing the skills I needed to eventually be invited on his show as an expert. Now, once you're there, it's just a simple matter of switching out his muffins with the ones you made yourself. How many did you eat?
0: What? I don't know.
1: Thank you so much for sharing your tips, Danny.
11: Danny is not my true name.
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0: 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I'd like to thank Jack for being an amplifier here with us at Free Talk Live. 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Tonight in the studio is Lori,
1: Mr. Penguin,
2: and Richie Rich.
0: So we were talking a long time ago. Yeah, the last two segments here and there about Utah wants to hold websites responsible for users who use VPNs to get around age verification and why this is a problem. So this article from Tom's Hardware goes on to say, the law is also technically flawed, given that it assumes that a web provider can reliably detect VPN traffic and determine a user's true physical location. They can't. IP reputation databases such as MaxMind and IP2Proxy can flag traffic from known data center IP ranges, but commercial VPN providers rotate addresses constantly, and residential VPN endpoints are largely indistinguishable from standard home connections, which is what Penguin said.
1: Yep, right. Here's the thing to point out. This is not that common right now. So, like, even if they can do this right now, for the most part, in a couple of years from now, once the

0: becomes more widespread, VPN providers aren't going to be exiting you from data centers. They'll be exiting you from residential ISPs so that this doesn't work anymore, which, this is such a stupid law.
1: Mm-hmm. Because the people who make the law have no idea what they're talking about, just like all the other laws.
2: That's a truism.
1: Yeah. They don't know the ins and outs of any industry that they're making these laws about, and so they just make up laws that don't make any sense.
0: You know, the funny part is that even the ID laws don't work. Even if you would ID everybody, they don't work because it's so easy to fake being an adult, in quotes. Mm-hmm. Drawing a fake mustache on you and letting the software just lets you in.
1: Yep.
0: There's people using aviators, like characters in online games.
1: People using cartoons.
0: They are using VPNs, but that's just one of the other methods that people are using to get around it, because the laws aren't, because they're state by state and country by country, all you gotta do is go through a country that does not have said laws, and then there is no ID verification.
2: Look, they're going to pass the laws, right? The companies who are going to be responsible for this are going to do whatever they can to comply with the law, right? They're going to be found in violation of the law at some point.
0: Yep.
2: They're going to get standing in court, and then something's going to happen, right? But the people making the laws, they don't care. They just know what the end goal is, and then it's the companies who need to comply.
0: If we back up a second,
2: figure out how to comply.
0: The thing is, this is all unconstitutional under U.S. law. We already know this because literally we've had this same bill or something almost identical to it passed four or five times in the 90s and early 2000s, and every time the U.S. Supreme Court struck it down, and not only did they strike it down, some of the later bills were literally copies of prior bills. Because they just passed them again under a different name at the top.
2: Well, then don't worry.
0: But they were identical bills. So, they got struck. And literally, the only rational reason for doing that would be to say to the courts, we don't agree with your, prohibiting us, on this. And there was, it had no, ended up having no effect.
2: I mean, they overturned Roe versus Wade, right? So you take it up again.
0: And this is the concern that I have, is that because of the change in the Supreme Court, that we may end up with a different outcome this time around. So it could end up getting worse.
1: Who don't know what they're talking about.
0: Right. because of stupidity.
2: The presumption is if you're going to take this to the Supreme Court, the people arguing, against it are going to be the EFF or the ACLU.
0: Yep.
2: Right. They're going to have those representatives there, and they should be able to make a strong case, especially with past precedent.
1: Mm-hmm.
2: So if it's already unconstitutional, all you have to do is wait for a company to have standing. Right.
0: Well,
2: and then
0: so
2: they'll win up at the Supreme Court.
0: Here's another problem here. Because it burdens the website operator, it does mean, and because we've also had consolidation and effective monopolies on a lot of this stuff nowadays, it does make it much harder in the sense that none of the big guys are going to probably take this up because they see it as being in their interest. And the reason they see it as in their interest is because it stomps out any kind of startup competition. It's a barrier to entry into the market that they dominate.
2: It would only be a barrier to entry if they planned on complying.
0: Right, but that's the thing. They are. I think most of these big companies are planning to comply because a little guy, a little company isn't going to be able to afford to jump through all of these hoops of verifying each of these users. And so the big companies are just going to say, oh, yeah, we'll do that because, we can. And then we'll ensure that by doing so, no startup is going to be able to, compete with them because they're not going to be able to afford to implement the systems to ID every one of their users.
2: I mean, that sounds like a sound argument. If not 10 minutes ago, you were saying it would have been impossible for these companies to comply. As also stated in the article.
1: Well, this says the only detection method that reliably identifies VPN protocol signatures is a deep packet inspection, which analyzes traffic at the network level, not system or app level. China's Great Firewall and Russia's TSPU system deploy DPI via ISPs, but a website operator can't because it requires access to network infrastructure that sits between the user and the server, not on the server itself. Meanwhile, setting a personal WireGuard instance on any major cloud provider takes minutes, meaning the law will be more likely to negatively impact non-technical users who rely on commercial VPN services for legitimate privacy, journalists, people living under authoritarian regimes, political dissidents, and abuse survivors, among others.
2: People in Utah.
0: You know what? Yes. And the crazy thing about this is definitely an authoritarian, law, and it's literally, and the excuses that they're using to pass this, besides, protect the children, are piracy and basically they're literally copying what Putin is doing, and Putin's propaganda is basically one of the reasons or excuses they're using to pass this.

0: But they're also using piracy as an excuse for, and I don't, you know, I'm not sure it's actually exactly the same thing. It's similar, though. It has to do with censorship. It's just, I don't know about the IDing of the kids specifically, or the VPN part of this. But it's very similar in the sense that they're using, you know, this type
1: of... So there's proven success for doing this type of thing in other countries?
0: No. So the UK, they've done something like this, and it has not worked. I believe Australia also did this more specifically with the VPN stuff, and it did not work either there.
2: Are any parents actually wanting these Protect the Children laws?
0: No.
2: Just virtue signaling?
0: So I think the statistics show 30% of the parents actually are, like, against it or something to that effect, or they're helping their kids actually evade the filters or something to that effect, which I find humorous.
2: Yeah.
0: And then, like, something like 40%, like, don't care, and then, like, I don't know, like, what does that leave you with? 30% that maybe do or something?
2: Okay.
0: Minority. You literally have a minority that are in support of this.
2: So then why... This is just virtue signaling.
0: It is. Yeah, it's political propaganda to cater to a minority of parents.
2: Yeah, like the government should
1: generate
2: a revenue generator, right? Or a data farming instrument.
0: Yep.
2: The government should have no hand in any type of parenting decisions anyone makes with their kids, including what websites they can access. If you want your kid to have unfettered access to the internet, it's probably a terrible idea. But they're your kid. And you are the rules in your home.
0: And here's the thing, like, this is also kind of ridiculous because of the ages that we're talking about here, too, right? Like,
2: maybe.
0: So we're using the
2: kids
0: word,
2: are getting like,
0: we're using the word kid, but what are we talking about? We're talking about people, like, between the ages of 13 and 18,
2: maybe.
0: Which is absurd because these are not little kids that, like,
2: little
0: need some sort of
2: now.
0: Protection from, you know,
1: 13
0: talking,
1: through 18 are the ones looking for porn.
0: Well,
1: on the
0: I know,
1: internet.
0: Right?
2: Even like, younger kids, though, like,
1: they might
2: kids.
1: Find it. I don't think they're looking for it.
0: They're not
2: I guess
0: looking
2: it all
0: for
2: depends.
0: It, but
2: it depends.
1: The 7-year-old's like out there trying to find.
2: It depends on when you go through puberty, I guess.
0: It does.
2: This is a male perspective. Men go through puberty later than women.
1: Are you saying that a female 7-year-old is looking for?
2: Women start their periods as early as 8 years old.
0: Hold on, back up a second. Just because you're not, you haven't hit puberty doesn't necessarily mean you're not curious about like this kind of thing necessarily.
2: Like, so you never with like a neighbor kid when you were a little kid, like, hey,
1: I mean, we found the Playboy, but it didn't do anything. So it wasn't a big deal until later.
0: Obviously.
2: Right, but you were
1: till it did something.
2: You weren't interested in looking at it. You weren't like, oh, that's interesting. I'm going to look at it.
1: No, I looked at it.
2: Okay.
1: Again.
2: So then
1: it didn't do anything.
2: No, it didn't do anything.
0: Obviously. Which was also,
1: so who cares?
0: Goes back to
1: it
0: why
1: had no does, effect.
0: Why do we
2: just,
0: care?
1: It didn't make me a porn addict by 9.
0: Which kind of goes back to why do we care at all if little kids are seeing naked people?
2: So, like, but it's not
1: I
2: only,
1: don't think they're going after it.
2: It's not
0: well,
2: only
0: Well, they're not
2: nudity.
0: Going after it, so what's the problem?
2: Well, listen, It's not only nudity. Everybody's brain automatically goes to nudity. It's not the only thing that like you don't want your kids to see on the internet.
0: Right.
2: There's also a lot of terrible, corrupt
0: But that's not what we're talking about. We're talking about this is being proposed because of basically naked people.
2: This is being proposed for any website that has age verification, which is like Facebook, too, has age verification, which has no naked people.
1: Or Budweiser, alcohol.
2: You cannot, right.
1: You got to click the I'm over 21 button.
0: Okay, right, right. So maybe not just naked people, but for
2: so
0: a
2: it's
0: wife.
2: It's not just naked people.
1: But
2: there are
1: way,
2: other things that people don't want their kids to access.
1: Right.
2: Is all I'm saying, but I don't want the government to do this for me. I will parent my own children.
1: That's fine. But like
2: know?
1: Having seen it at like 7 or 8 or however young, it wasn't because like I was with 7 or 8 year olds and we were like hunting it down.
2: No.
1: It was because elder children, right, within that range, but hey, look what we found, kid. Right?
2: It's
1: and
2: not
1: ours.
2: Even,
1: look at this.
2: I don't even think that's that big of a deal. Like if a kid sees nudity.
1: Yeah, because it didn't do anything.
2: It's not even like that. Mind warping. Some other things might be like extreme violence. That's not great for kids, you know, or
1: don't let them play Grand Theft Auto.
2: No, like, I don't know. Don't let them watch videos of people being blown up in Gaza. You know what I'm saying? Like, stuff like that is not
1: I don't
2: good
1: think they
2: for,
1: come across it.
2: For kids.
0: I mean,
2: who knows? If they have unfettered access to the internet, they might be
0: the
2: coming across it.
0: The only thing I can think of that,
2: you remember,
0: like,
2: there was a point in time where all the YouTube videos and stuff were having, like, these pop-up ads of, like, atrocities on them. You don't remember that?
0: I'm not sure what you're referencing.
2: At the beginning of the Israel-Gaza conflict, you'd, like, go watch a YouTube video, and in the beginning of the video, there would be, like, ads about an ad. It would be an ad that you couldn't skip for a certain amount of time. And
1: so they sat
2: like,
1: down to watch Peppa Pig, and they were blasted with an ad about kids getting blown up in Gaza.
2: Yes.
1: Okay.
2: Right.
1: All right.
2: So, like, maybe you do want to not give your little kids unfettered access to the internet. If you do,
0: maybe.
2: And you don't care,
0: maybe.
2: Then that's fine.
0: So, I don't know about that. The only thing I could think of that, like, I would maybe, I don't even know if the word concerned would really even be that, I don't even know if I would be that concerned. But the kind of thing that I'm thinking of that, like, maybe I would be like, ugh, I wouldn't want my kid to see, okay, I don't have any kids, but if I had a kid, it might be like some sort of like horror type movie, because that's going to give them nightmares, right? And I can understand that being like really annoying, that your kid's waking up and waking you up in the middle of the night. Like, I could see
2: and
0: that.
2: Also they're traumatized.
0: Right.
1: I don't think they're seeking out.
0: But the thing is, like, that's the kind of thing that's going to go away. You give it a day or two and they're going to stop having nightmares.
2: Maybe.
0: I mean, give it a week and they will.
2: Maybe. My daughter had a dream that she swallowed glitter and it made her sick, and now she doesn't want to play with glitter anymore. This has been going on for months. Like, brains are very...
1: I've only had one nightmare, and it was Howard the Duck.
0: They let me watch that movie. I can't imagine that had to do with any kind of like movie that she saw or TV content, right?
2: So no, but like if you see something like that, it could, you know, legitimately.
1: She's got PTSD if an ad for glitter comes on.
2: No, but like if you see some kind of extreme horror, or like some of these movies are really gory, or like some war propaganda.
0: I mean, I can only speak from personal experience of watching like alien movies, like some pretty scary kind of stuff when I was little, and I realized very quickly, like, okay, like I'm gonna start to go back on that, because it's like, okay, that
2: opposite.
0: Was like it, but it's not like it wasn't. I mean, I was old enough where it was like it was totally on me.
2: Mm-hmm.
0: And
2: I was
0: like,
2: a little kid allowed to watch whatever I wanted.
0: Yeah.
2: I watched like Freddy and Jason and Mike Myers and
1: went put on Halloween,
2: and I was Halloween is now
0: that was never an issue for me. It was the alien stuff, right? Like that's the thing that was like,
2: and now I'm not
1: face huggers.
0: And I liked the alien stuff. It's just that like I was like, you know what, this is just it wasn't scary like while you're watching it, but like once the lights shut the lights off and everything, it's like that's when it kind of got a little scary. And it was like give it a couple days and like you just stop watching those videos and like
2: I was adversely affected, because now I'm not scared by horror movies, which is sad to me.
0: So that kind of suggests, that kind of suggests we should be exposing our kids to scary content, because then it's gonna
2: affect somebody else differently.
0: Yeah, it desensitizes, right?
2: Maybe some people watch a horror movie when they're a kid and now they're terrified of horror movies and they can't watch them.
0: Look, I don't think you should be like.
2: I think it's a personal, individual choice on like how resilient your child is.
0: I don't think you should be like necessarily like putting on horror movies for your kid, but like, you know, again and again and again if they're afraid. But like,
1: I think atmosphere matters.
0: Yeah, I mean, but the idea that like we should be like protecting kids, like to the like protecting in quotes, because I don't think this is really protecting anyone, but. To the degree you're going to be protecting, you know, kids, like it should be like against real threats, not these imaginary ones that parents have.
2: I think that it all depends on the individual parent and the individual child, because not every person is the same. And I don't think that it's my place to tell someone that they should let their kid have unfettered access to the internet, or they shouldn't. And it's totally fine.
0: But
2: either way that they choose.
0: I mean, here's the question. Why would a kid, if they're being scared by something, you know, why would they then continue to be like, oh, I'm going to keep watching this, right? Like,
2: because kids are weird. The same reason kids climb trees, fall out, break their arm, and then climb a tree again.
1: Look, when I bought my son an Xbox,
2: adrenaline.
1: I told him to lie about the age thing so that I wouldn't have to activate
0: I think the answer to that is because the cost was not sufficient to warrant stop climbing trees, and they had fun climbing trees.
2: Right.
0: I mean, I don't necessarily think there's a problem. Like, kids do some of the same things adults do, right? Like, it's not like it somehow changes over time as we grow older. I mean, a lot of these kids, there's a lot of adults that are more responsible than like a lot of 7-year-olds. Like,
2: I don't know if being desensitized is a good thing, though. Like, is that a good thing in your life? That I'm not afraid of. If someone got their arm chopped off in front of me, I'd be like, whoa.
0: Yeah, I don't necessarily think it's...
2: that's it?
0: I don't think it's like...
1: Yeah, I would say it's a better thing.
2: Is it?
1: Personally, yes.
0: Yeah, I think desensitization is probably sort of a good thing in some respect.
2: Maybe.
0: But like... It's,
1: you don't want to be freaking out in a medical emergency.
2: I think it depends on the constitution of the person. What if you're a psychopath? Now desensitization...
0: You're talking about a very small percentage
2: of... Or not a psychopath, because you already are, but like...
0: You're talking about a very small percentage of the population, and that content didn't make you a psychopath.
2: Which is why it is an individual.
1: They pulled the wings off the flies.
2: It depends on the kid and the resilience of the kid. On what?
0: If you think your kid's a psychopath, okay, maybe you don't want to show them horror movies. But like,
2: or
0: I think
2: has, like,
0: I don't think we can live as as a society. I don't think we can
1: do
0: live
1: society
0: assuming that every kid is a psychopath, right?
2: No.
0: Like, I think that's a really bad, you know.
2: But you also shouldn't.
0: Down.
1: You can
2: shouldn't
1: identify
2: assume,
1: tendencies early, though.
2: But you also should.
0: Sure, and then maybe you want to watch and
1: that's
0: try
1: what I'm
0: and
1: saying.
0: Direct the kid towards non-horror movies. But I get that. But that's like
2: you also shouldn't assume that every kid is not going to be affected by these things, though. And that's why it should be an individual problem that each parent makes on their own.
1: Right. I mean, you said you sought out horror movies at a young age.
2: Yeah.
1: Fine.
2: I was totally allowed, because my grandparents didn't care. They didn't know what I was doing, ever.
0: I kind of, you know what's funny is, when I was little, like, not a problem. But as I got older, like, My they started going with like, oh, like they had these campaigns in the 80s or early mid-90s maybe. It wasn't until I was like a teenager that they were like, you can't watch R-rated movies. And I just thought it was funny because it's like I've been growing up watching R-rated movies. Right. And it's like why is it a problem now? Just because the propaganda is coming out telling you like I shouldn't be like, I always thought it was so hilarious. It's like, because literally parents are doing it because there's some small group of parents who like don't like it. And then the entertainment industry cartels like push like propaganda campaigns, and then other parents, you know, start realizing, oh, they should be like not letting their kid watch certain stuff. And it's like
1: the scale of acceptability also moved.
0: It did.
1: Like there were G movies back in the day. They'd be like, wow, general audience. And then it would be PG or PG-13 in the modern world.
2: Mm. So also the nudity thing, like, I don't think nudity itself is offensive or something that children should be shielded from. Nudity is perfectly natural. But, like, when you get further into things, there are some things that maybe little kids, you know, might damage their psyche and cause
0: problems. Right. I get it. You don't want your kid to see snuff films, right?
2: Right, right. They shouldn't be seeing snuff films. They shouldn't be seeing,
1: why not? Like, it's just as good as a good horror movie. An arm getting cut off in special effects is just as good as an arm getting cut off.
2: I wouldn't let my little kids watch a horror movie either.
0: Okay.
2: Because I don't want them to be, you know.
0: I don't think it makes that much of a difference either way. Kids are pretty resilient at the end of the day. I mean,
2: some are.
1: Cannibal Holocaust.
2: Right. A Thousand Ways to Die or whatever it's called. Faces of Death. Faces of Death. Like, I'm not going to show my kids Faces of Death.
0: There's
2: the wrong parenting choice,
0: I think,
2: in my opinion.
1: Let me tell you something about it.
0: There's some level of, like, I get it. Like, there's some pretty crazy stuff out there I've seen.
2: Right.
0: But, like, 99% of it is, like, the R-rated films I would have no problem, I don't think, you know.
1: Faces of Death probably is fake.
2: And I'm sure.
1: And I'll share like the most prominent example I could think of, right? Or one of the two is fake. We were watching like, you know, cop videos or whatever on TV after school, and they showed like a video, and it was like an accident at an intersection, and they went like, luckily everyone survived.
2: Mm.
1: Right. And then we saw the same video on Faces of Death, and like everyone was murdered. It was like the same accident, like everyone died and got their face splattered. I'm like, oh, which one do you believe?
2: So
1: it's the same accident.
2: You don't have Faces of Death anymore because we have the internet. So now people individually go into things like Reddit, watch people die, r/watch people die.
1: Sure.
2: And it's literally,
1: or what was it before?
2: Live
1: leak?
2: Watching people die. Or there's like war videos. There's a subreddit for war videos of people getting blown up and like.
1: Yeah.
2: You know, that's just not stuff that I think that little kids' brains are capable of
1: processing properly.
2: And sure. So I don't expose my kids to such things.
1: Also
2: and,
1: fine.
2: But if you had a kid and you were like, my kid can totally process this, and you showed it to them, I would be like, questionable in my opinion, but that's your business.
1: Again, I'm not saying, you should show it to them. What I'm saying is, like, I don't think at certain ages they're seeking it out.
0: It depends on what we're talking about. Are we talking about horror movies or are we talking about, like,
1: Reddit?
0: Porn?
2: It depends. Especially kids who have, like, abusive histories in their past.
0: Yeah.
2: Sometimes they seek stuff out like that.
0: But there's a difference between shielding your kid from something and, like, not handing it to them, right? Like, like, I'm not going to necessarily hand my kid a horror movie that's going to give them nightmares, but at the same time, I'm not going to tell them they can't watch it, right? Like, there's a difference. There's a line there, right?
1: When he was younger, I was going to, like, hand my son a razor blade because he wanted to cut off a wart. And I'm not the guy to, like, stop you from doing this, man. Like, if you want to go through with this, I'll sterilize the blade. I'll get the towel and the Band-Aid ready. Like, you know, you figure this out.
0: I probably wouldn't go there only because I'd be concerned about the, you know, being put in handcuffs, but
1: I don't care.
0: Kid taken away.
2: I would be concerned about, like,
1: fine,
2: getting an infection because they didn't do it right.
1: Sure. I was going to supervise, but he chickened out, right? Like, you know, he wanted to talk a bit.
2: If they wanted me to do it, then I might be like, okay, let's do it the right way.
1: Again, what's going to, you know, if you want to remove
2: the
1: wart.
2: Depends on how old they are, too.
1: They're gonna,
0: if it was my boyfriend, I'd help, but, like, if it was, like, my kid, like, Child Protective Services, just they take those kids away from you, and
1: sure,
0: I probably wouldn't want to lose
1: whatever.
0: My kid.
1: But, like, if you go to the doctor to get it lanced off, they're just going to sterilize the razor blade and cut it off. It's the same procedure. So, like, who cares?
2: Why would you not just go get one of those freeze-off pens?
1: Because he wanted to cut it off.
2: All right. How old was he?
1: 10.
2: That's probably fine.
1: But he chickened out.
2: But it's
0: his body, his problem. Or not his body, his problem. It's his body, his choice.
1: Yeah. Like, you can get the freeze thing, right? You can go to the doctor, and the doctor's just going to, you know, numb you and cut it off.
2: But if they're like 4 or 5, there's no way I'm even letting you touch a razor blade.
1: four, five, you running can't even articulate what you want to do.
2: What are you talking about? Yes, you can.
0: Yeah.
2: My kid is a 1-year-old.
1: You think your kid's going to say, like, I want to cut this wart off with a razor blade?
0: Yeah.
2: Okay. A 4 or 5-year-old, absolutely. They can hold a whole entire human conversation.
3: Yeah, I don't think
1: they have those thoughts going through their head. Unless you've exposed them to it.
3: Yeah, they can think. I mean, kids are not incapable of thinking just because you can't understand them.
2: Right.
1: I don't think they have those thoughts.
2: I think that's an individual thing. I think
1: you think 5-year-olds are like, oh, I really want to use a razor blade to cut myself at 5?
2: If they have a wart, they might be like, I hate this and I want to cut it off.
3: Yeah.
1: Okay. I mean, let them try.
2: No.
3: There's two different things.
1: Sterilize.
2: Free Talk Live.
4: This is novelist Tom Robbins. 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
5: From Feature Story News in New York, I'm Mitch McCann with the Week in Review. UK Prime Minister Keir Starmer faces a drawn-out wait for a leadership contest after potential rival Andy Burnham announced plans to return to Westminster. The Greater Manchester Mayor says he wants to stand in a by-election in northwest England. If he won it for the Labour Party, he could try to trigger a leadership challenge against Keir Starmer as an MP. Housing Secretary Steve Reid says Labour should be focusing on achievements rather than changing leaders like the previous Conservative government.
6: First quarter of this year, our economy grew faster than any of the other 7 biggest economies on the planet. That means next week the Chancellor can stand up and announce real help for families and businesses that are struggling with the cost of living crisis. But people aren't feeling that enough yet. So we need to focus more on how we get that change to be real in people's lives.
5: The US-China summit in Beijing has ended with a note of stability despite few details of progress on trade deals. US President Donald Trump called it an incredible visit, but tensions clearly remain over the issues of tariffs and Taiwan. Nick Harper reports from Washington.
7: Donald Trump made lots of warm but somewhat vague responses to what had been achieved. He said it had been an incredible visit with fantastic trade deals and that lots of problems had been settled. He said that American farmers would be very happy with the deals. There's a possibility that China, he said, would buy billions of dollars of soybeans. On Boeing aircraft, he said China would buy 200 with a promise to buy a further 750. However, the two sides did not decide to extend the tariff truce due to run out at the end of this year. And on the issue of Taiwan, the US president said he would make a decision in the coming days on whether to sign off on a $14 billion arms package to the island, a move that will likely anger Beijing. But the summit has stabilized relations with no clear deterioration.
5: South Carolina's top court has overturned Alex Murdoch's double murder conviction. The disgraced lawyer was convicted in 2023 of murdering his wife Maggie and their 22-year-old son Paul in a case that captivated the nation. Murdoch now faces retrial. Tony Waterman has more.
8: In a unanimous opinion, the South Carolina Supreme Court justices say Murdoch was denied his right to a fair trial because a county court clerk had influenced jurors. They accuse Rebecca Hills of placing her fingers on the scales of justice after jurors testified that she suggested they not trust Murdoch's testimony. State prosecutors had tried to argue that there was no evidence the comments changed the outcome of the trial. The top court has ordered a retrial, and Murdoch will remain in jail until that happens.
5: From Feature Story News in New York, I'm Mitch McCann, and that was the Week in Review.
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1: And Mr. Penguin.
2: And Rich Rich.
0: All three of us. So we were talking about Utah and its weird law it's trying to make, but we do have a call. So I'm going to go to the phones and speak to David. I don't know if this is David or if this is another David, because
2: David?
0: Because I don't know David's last name. So this might be a different David.
2: Olson.
0: Oh, okay. So it's not him. Okay. New David.
2: Better David.
0: New David. You're on Free Talk Live.
3: Yeah, it's a new David. I called some time ago and the other week.
0: Oh, okay.
3: I have a couple of questions. At what point do we let our kids grow up?
0: When?
2: Three.
0: I think
1: the second they're out of the womb, you should start letting your kid grow. I mean, I think they'll take your kid away if you don't. It's just sort of one of these
0: things.
1: That's
0: true. You feed them and let them grow. Well, yeah. I think he means when do they achieve independence.
3: Right.
0: That's individual.
3: Countries around the world, their kids are independent by 10 years old, and they're walking to the grocery store. Mm-hmm. It's not like ours. The grocery store is like literally down at the end of the block.
1: You know, I think this is something that is completely artificial in sense of our government, our society, or the government, or the society here has basically decided that kids can't do anything, and so it's become, you know, it's not really the parents' fault when they're threatened with arrest because they let their kid walk to, you know, down the road to a convenience store or something like that, a couple
2: or
1: blocks
2: play
1: down
2: in the park across the street. Or, by themselves.
1: Right, exactly.
0: Right, the fact that we have the term free range parenting, where you just let your kids. Play outside.
1: That word should not exist.
0: It's insane.
1: Right.
0: They're not cattle. But, like, I think that, again, is an individual thing. You ever meet a person where you're like, I don't know how they made it to adulthood. Maybe their parents want to, like, keep an eye on them a little longer than the kid who's, like, totally proficient at everything.
2: It's an individual thing, except that the government encroaches.
0: Which they shouldn't.
1: Yeah, it's the lowest common denominator, I think is the phrase.
0: Yeah.
1: We're treating everybody like they're, you know, mentally retarded.
0: The problem with that
1: adults.
0: Is that breeds more lowest common denominators.
1: Right.
0: You get everyone being retarded and everyone being incapable of handling their own lives because you've parentified the government and infantilized every single person.
1: Yes, infantilized. That's the perfect word for this.
0: Yeah.
2: Gen Z has their parents coming to job interviews with them.
0: Oh, that's insane.
1: It happens all the time.
2: It used to happen.
1: I know.
3: The roads are different. Those roads are safe. And they don't have, have to drive a half a mile to a grocery store. You can walk down to the end of the block.
2: Also a government problem.
1: This is also an excuse they use to pass these draconian laws, too, though. So, like, I mean, I think you're right to some degree, but it's just also, like, one of these things that's, like, it's a poor excuse because it's, like, every time you get in a car with your kid, you're also taking a risk. The risk may be slightly greater here than in certain, you know, countries or certain cities in the U.S. even, where the roads are better designed, but it's still a poor excuse.
2: How well did you train them?
1: Right.
2: Because if you can train them to walk to the bus stop and get on the bus and ride 5 miles and get off the bus at the grocery store.
0: Cops don't arrest everybody's parents whose kids are standing at the bus stop waiting for the bus.
1: You can teach a 4-year-old to look both ways before he crosses the street,
0: yes,
1: right?
0: You can.
1: Like, I mean, it's crazy to think that, like, you can't let a young kid, you know, walk to the bus stop by themselves.
0: Correct.
2: Well, there you go. So 4 is the age.
0: No.
3: Yeah,
1: it probably depends on the kid,
0: it depends on the kid, and it depends on the thing that they want to do.
3: We provide special buses just for getting kids to school, but in other countries, they use the public bus system to get their kids.
2: I hate school
3: buses.
0: I had to walk to school as a little kid because my house was too close to school.
2: You should be able to pass a school bus.
0: Yeah, walking was good. I liked it.
3: At some point, somebody said, well, it's not safe, and everybody started driving. Well, if you get rid of the cars and just go to work and let all your kids, you know, you got the older kids that are working together, and I mean, this is kind of, you're separating all these kids of different ages. Let them all walk to school together. You got your high schoolers that will walk your younger kids to school.
2: And beat them up.
3: And... you know,
2: bully them, take their lunch money.
0: Yeah, but that happened back when I was a kid too.
2: That's why we don't do it anymore.
0: Yeah, no, it was fine.
1: What did they call
0: no one
1: that?
0: Died.
1: They had a word for this. It creates character. That's the 80s term for basically letting your kid get scraped up a bit. It's you know what? I mean, I'm not necessarily for all the things that happened in the 80s and 60s and 50s. And I mean, there was some pretty bad parenting, but like the parenting just, it became this nanny state and I can't say that word.
2: Skip it.
1: Yeah. Anyway.
2: Pass.
0: So I feel like a big problem with the comparing us to other societies is one thing is like Japan has a high trust society. There's very little crime, right? There's not
2: homogeneity.
0: There's homogeneity, right? There's not drug addicts on the streets. There's not people being catched and released out of the prison system and stuff like that. And then in America, you have a government funded drug epidemic causing people who are, you know, insane.
2: So you got to teach your kids to step around the homeless person before they go into the grocery store.
0: No, step over the homeless person.
2: Okay.
0: Over.
3: Well, Japan has respect. They have common courtesy for everything. If you disrespect someone, everybody in the whole neighborhood come out and say something.
2: How do we get that here? What do you need?
0: That would be a long road. You would have to end all of the allowance of being a degenerate. That's the problem. That's what they get rid of there. You can't be.
1: I don't know.
0: You
1: this
0: can't
1: is,
0: be a public,
2: what do they do with them?
0: If you want to be like Japan, you can't have public degeneracy.
1: You know, Japan.
2: What do they do with them?
0: Japan you've got to pixelate the degenerates.
1: Yeah, Japan is not a perfect society by any means.
0: No,
2: there's no degeneracy in Japan.
0: You have to pixelate your degenerates.
2: Okay,
1: Japan is definitely not this perfect society that we're making it out to be. Even though there is a low crime rate there,
0: right?
2: Seems like a good start.
1: There might be no. Hold on. There may be some elements of Japanese society we want to emulate a little bit, but
2: whatever
1: like,
2: they're doing to get the low crime
1: rate, we don't
2: want to
1: go full Japanese, guys. There's also a lot of not so good stuff there too.
0: That song's really catchy though. Yeah,
2: think
3: what they do is they shame people. They put people up on board billboards. If you dropped a piece of trash, they put you up on a billboard and say, oh look, this person. And so everything is out of respect. They did that many years ago.
1: Yeah, that just seems really creepy to me. China does the same thing.
0: I'm a personal advocate.
2: Libertarian reputation rankings.
0: I am a strong advocate for shaming people. I think that shame is a very important tool.
1: Hey, man.
0: If someone's being terrible, they should be named and shamed.
1: I could get behind getting rid of, like, ticketing and just, like, putting up people for DUIs and putting up people for crossing
0: there.
1: The street and open containers.
2: What's wrong with DUI? Or open containers?
0: Well, yeah,
1: right,
0: exactly. Cause harm.
1: I would have no problem with my picture being
2: why
1: up
2: you
1: on a billboard.
2: Put the picture up
0: no, you just put the picture up when they actually cause harm. Like, oh, this person stole from me.
1: I mean, that would be better, but like, if it means no tickets, I don't have a problem with my picture being shown and saying, this guy's a speeder. I don't have to pay a ticket. Who cares?
2: Real crimes.
0: Well, you shouldn't get a ticket.
1: Well, I agree, but it's shamed. Like, if it's better, I would rather have not pay a ticket and people, have my name saying, he's a speeder.
0: Thank you for the call, David. People are so tribalistic and like so afraid of losing their tribe that shame is probably the best tool you could use. Like, nobody wants to lose their good standing in society. Nobody wants to lose their friends' respect and their family's love. So if you do something terrible and you are publicly shamed for this thing,
2: I feel like my theme song has always been Bad Reputation. So
1: yeah,
0: you have a bad reputation.
2: I don't give a damn about my bad reputation.
0: I don't think I have a reputation. Okay. I'm kind of like a cryptid.
2: Okay.
0: You just see me in passing and then I just like go do my own thing.
1: I feel like my reputation is excellent in certain communities, but if you like look outside the community, it's like terrible. Like,
0: just quiet.
2: Go hang out with like Baptist Christians.
1: Right?
0: Oh no.
2: Shame.
0: So, yeah, but they're crazy.
1: That's like 90% of the population, and 98% of the population is crazy.
0: Yeah, it's true. Even
1: the people who are like not that crazy are like you're also crazy, but just in a different way.
0: It's getting worse. There's like conspiracy theories. I love a good conspiracy theory. It's like one of my favorite things.
2: Okay.
0: Is to find one that I'm like totally plausible. I'm all in. Right? But the conspiracy theories now are just like
1: garbage.
0: Ridiculous.
1: Yeah.
0: Ridiculous conspiracy theories. I read one today and I'm trying to remember what it was. It was a conspiracy theory about
1: One of the problems with the conspiracy theories is
2: CIA.
1: That so many of them ended up being true. and they're just, they come off as being crazy.
0: No, those ones are great.
1: But it's like,
0: I'll get pretty crazy on the conspiracy. Which ones are
2: the CIA are dropping ticks from the sky to help spread Lyme disease.
0: Yeah, there's that one.
2: Yeah.
0: But there's another one about, like, maybe it wasn't ticks, it was mosquitoes. Breeding super mosquitoes and releasing them every year.
2: No, so, right. That's not a conspiracy. They're doing it.
0: Super mosquitoes?
2: Yeah.
1: Fluoride in the water is another one.
0: Fluoride is true.
1: Yeah, I know, right? Like, who would have thought? Right.
2: The super mosquito,
1: crazy
2: the super mosquito conspiracy is that they're breeding mosquitoes that can't breed and releasing them in the wild where there's an abundance of malaria. And so they're overpopulating, and then the breeding mosquitoes.
0: They're outcompeting the breeders.
2: They're outcompeting the breeders, and then lowering the malaria rate.
0: That's fantastic.
2: Right. But if they can do that, then they can infect the mosquitoes with anything.
0: That's true.
2: Unleash it on your population, and all of a sudden you've got Hunt virus.
0: Whatever happened to the vaccinated vegetables? Did they just quietly do that to us and then?
2: Oh, I have no idea.
0: And not say anything, because they were like, we're just going to put the mRNA vaccines into the food. And everyone talked about it for a minute, and then it just kind of disappeared.
2: Maybe it's going through FDA approval.
0: They don't do that.
2: You
0: got to
2: look up that one.
0: The FDA approval is not real.
2: Okay.
0: That's another thing, conspiracy theory. People are like, oh, FDA is just a paid...
2: Shill,
0: yeah. It's propaganda, basically.
2: Okay.
0: It's a popularity. You're paying for the popularity. So, like, the FDA will approve you if you just give them money.
2: Yeah,
0: they don't even investigate.
1: I know what you mean. It's a barrier to entry in the marketplace, so it increases the costs to basically everybody.
0: And they don't even like really care if you're safe or not. They don't test anything.
1: Well, that's not So the way these programs work, and so I don't know as much about the FDA and food safety and that kind of thing, or drugs, I guess, for that matter. But I do know how like electronics work and stuff, and like the agencies that like certify electronics are not the government. It's like other
2: certified labs.
1: They're labs that do it. They're private labs, and it's going to be the same type of situation for like drugs and things like that. I don't know about
2: in
1: labs,
2: a free market,
1: but it's like the
0: right
1: companies.
0: Now it's just the FDA. If you don't get FDA approval,
1: FDA approvals are like they do the testing. The companies do the testing themselves, and then they submit their data to the FDA or
0: with
1: something along those
0: check.
1: Lines. I'm sure.
0: That's
1: I'm
0: the
1: sure.
0: Part. You don't think that somebody's going through every single bit of that study? They're not. They're going.
2: Well, it depends.
0: It's
2: what
0: all
2: you want.
0: Signed in the right spots, and we got the money. Looks good.
2: Depends what you want to do with the study, right? Because you mentioned fluoride in the water. There was a recent study that said no effect.
0: Right. Nothing.
2: Fluoride in the water had no discernible effect over those who drank it and those who didn't.
0: Even the dentist that I take my kids to is like, fluoride in the water is not good for you.
1: Yeah,
0: even the dentist.
1: It's interesting.
2: He's looking at a different study.
1: Because
2: the lady study, no effect.
1: The thing with the studies, though, is something I always like to point out is like it's something like I don't know what the actual number is here, but it's something ridiculous. Like 80% of studies are massively flawed. Like like when you're looking at studies, and
0: 90% of statistics are completely made up.
1: Exactly.
2: Well, they're mostly government funded studies.
1: But it's hard to get private
2: money for this nonsense.
1: We're basing all of like we pass all these laws, and I mean I guess we don't even try and like pretend like there's I guess we do still sometimes. People bring in studies like in hearings that like, so I go to the State House all the time, and people will bring in studies and they'll cite statistics and stuff, and I'm trying to think, there was one that was something about like 96%, it was something like this, according to like the Attorney General of some state, of the vending machines that they studied were like involved in some sort of criminal activity, and that's like the
0: vending
1: opposite
0: machines
1: of the case
0: turning society into degenerates.
2: No, it's for money laundering.
0: Get rid of the vending machines.
1: But the problem is this is the exact opposite of what we saw in New Hampshire when we were doing this. And so, but the point is, there was no basis for that claim by the Attorney General. But the point is, it's very similar to that in that the studies, if the studies are not based on scientifically valid, if they're not structured correctly, in other words, they're not scientifically like valid. And so you can
2: peer reviewed process.
1: Yeah.
0: Even peer review doesn't matter. So what the problem is when people go to do these studies, they decide the outcome first, and then they do the study in such a way that they can get the outcome that they want.
2: That's why you get conflicting studies.
0: Right.
2: Because if science was actually settled, so if you want to be if you want to be a conspiracy theorist on fluoride, right, there's a study for you.
0: I mean,
2: if you don't want to be a conspiracy theorist on fluoride, there's a study for you.
0: You know why I don't think that it's good for you is because it's not a natural state of being that human beings are supposed to be drinking fluoride.
1: There's okay. a there's definitely
0: natural fluoride already occurs in water.
1: The problem is that there's definitely ways you can do it to like actually get something useful out of it, but that's not the way you end up with most studies. And so we end up with this problem. And then if you start talking about other like controversial, more controversial stuff, it's almost always like completely and utterly flawed. And there's, in many cases, there's not any real good way of getting non-flawed data.
2: You got to do the study yourself.
0: That's right. You want something done right? Do it yourself. We're going to go to David, the old David, David in New Mexico.
1: Oh, man.
0: Hi, David.
4: Thank you, Richie.
2: Thank you.
4: And what do you mean old?
0: Because there was a new David before you.
1: Who called?
2: We've got new and improved David.
0: Not old as in age, old as in the same David from before that we know.
1: Although you're probably old now too, right?
4: I've been replaced.
2: Yes.
4: What about
2: hearts and minds.
4: What about, well, maybe in yours, thank God. What about
0: Dave Ridley? He's Dave and not David.
2: Yeah.
4: No. You didn't even let me finish the sentence,
0: so
4: and that's why you don't know.
0: All right.
4: Because the sentence would have finished like this. What about David from San Francisco?
0: I don't know that guy.
2: What about him? He's in San Francisco.
1: I don't know that guy. You're the Dave from not San Francisco. You're the Dave from New Mexico, right?
0: Mm-hmm. Yeah, him and Sarah are neighbors.
4: I'm from Minnesota, but I'm in New Mexico.
1: And you got kids, right? And you had a whole legal thing, and I don't really want to talk about it.
4: No, I don't have kids. Actually, that's a good segue because
1: No. I don't want to hear about it. I shouldn't have mentioned it.
2: John J. Romero and Monica Zamora.
4: I don't respect Chris' opinion enough to care what you think. So I'm going to say what I called about,
0: okay.
4: which is what your program is supposedly all about. I mean, it's what you open every segment.
0: It sure
4: with
0: is.
4: Moron.
0: What do you want
4: and,
0: to say?
4: Yeah. So reverse engineering. You were talking about reversing engineering study, and Chris jogged my memory. I was playing along with y'all until
2: starting at the end, and then using the study to build to the conclusion.
4: Okay. And so reverse engineering. You're talking about in studies.
2: That's
4: they
2: like
4: also do that in the courts. They also do that in the courts, especially like the children's courts, family courts, because what they'll do is when somebody pays an attorney, you know, like, you know, I was pro se and the BIT, the rest of it that I was opposing, meaning the mother of my children, who was then already married to the next guy, and he had some money. And so they used like $30,000 or more to pay a professional attorney, which I couldn't match him. And what that attorney did is they looked in all of the law concerning children, family, custody, divorce, all this crap,
0: mm-hmm.
4: and they said, okay, so what can we use in here to get rid of the biological father?
2: Two-parent household.
4: Here's a thing, and so we didn't come into this saying that the father is A, B, C, and D, but if we can prove B and C, then we can get rid of the father. So what can we do to prove B and C so that we can get rid of the father, even though that's not what we came in here about, but we're going to use it. That's how they do court cases.
0: Yep. That is how they do court cases. That's how they do policing, too. They decide the crime
4: exactly.
0: and find
4: yeah.
0: a way
4: well,
0: to fill it.
4: What's the common denominator? It's your effing government. That's the way these
0: that's
4: effing
0: true.
4: Morons operate.
0: Mm-hmm.
2: At one point in time, I tried to get custody of my son when he was like a baby. And I went to my mom's like, what do I do? How do I find an attorney to get custody of my son? And my mom went, you don't need an attorney. I didn't have an attorney.
0: Well, that's because you're the mom.
2: Well, I went, well, you lost.
0: Oh.
2: Like, well, my dad had an attorney and won. Like, I would like to win this.
0: Mm-hmm.
2: And things went sideways and never happened.
4: Mm. Well, the concept of winning in domestic relations, children, family, whatever, the concept of winning should be eliminated.
0: Yes. It's all about the best interest of the children. It should be.
4: Oh, no.
0: It
4: see,
0: should
4: Lori,
0: be.
4: No, it shouldn't be. Because that's exactly, they are already doing that.
0: The actual.
4: They use that as a weapon.
0: No, the actual best interest. The actual best
1: wonder,
0: interest is having two parents.
2: The best interest,
1: I
2: the best
1: if
2: interest
1: the
2: of the
1: best
2: children
1: solution
2: was David
1: to the problem with divorces is just to take the kids away from both parents and give them to somebody else.
0: What was that, David?
2: It's like the worst idea.
4: Your rationale is flawed because the best, it's right there in the effing title. Best is not objective. Best is subjective, which means your opinion.
2: Man, if only there was an arbiter to help decide these things.
4: Yeah, like maybe a jury of your peers. would decide what is best for the child.
2: Or an expert.
1: Juries are terrible, guys. I hate to break it to you, but...
4: F the effing experts, because they're paid off, just like the effing judge and the effing attorney.
0: So it's not... So the problem is, when I say the best interest of the child, I mean the actual best interest and not some bomb.
2: As determined by whom?
1: Yeah.
0: Maybe the child.
1: Yeah, I could go for this
0: one. Maybe the child gets to determine what their best interest is. Maybe the child says, I want my father.
1: Let's put the four-year-old up on the stand and ask them, who do you want?
2: Or maybe.
0: Hold on. Why would they have to go up on the stand? Why can't somebody just be like, who do you want to live with? Do you want
1: that's going up on the stand? But okay,
2: I put the baby in the middle of the room, and whoever it crawls to gets
1: there. You
2: gets
1: go.
2: Custody.
1: Yes. This is great. I love this plan because it would work so much better than what they currently do.
0: Oh,
2: which way are you going to crawl,
0: I think,
2: baby?
0: I accidentally dropped David. I feel bad. I was trying
2: Don't
0: to.
2: Feel
0: I
2: bad.
0: Was trying to mute him for a second.
2: You did the right thing.
0: I was trying to mute him for a second.
1: I think mommy probably has the advantage in that situation because she's got the milk. But
2: well.
0: No,
1: is the baby hungry?
0: So
1: you make sure
0: most,
1: that baby's hungry before
2: Daddy gets the artificial bottle. Like, come on, come here,
0: in
2: come
0: most
2: here, Timmy.
0: Situations, unless there's like some kind of abuse happening, most situations, the best interest of the child is to have both of their parents involved in their life. And so, like, if it's
2: well, but
0: just,
2: you're talking about primary custody or separated custody or equal custody.
0: Why should it not always be equal? Unless there's some kind of, you know.
2: You know, geography matters.
1: I'm not sure if not sure if it is the best. Like I'm just like thinking about this, and like I can't conclude that it is best if both parents are in any child's life. Like it's entirely dependent on the you know the particulars of the situation in every
0: case. Long as there's not like neglect or abuse going on, I feel like it is in every case because the more perspectives and life experiences that a person has in their life growing up. The more rounded of a person you're going to be. If you have one person your whole life telling you...
1: But nobody has one person their whole life, right?
0: Yeah, like, if you have like a mom,
1: you're saying one parent,
0: one
1: but
0: parent.
1: Like there's other people presumably in their kids, in your kids'
0: maybe.
1: Lives, right? Like, I mean,
0: maybe.
1: There's people at school, there's other
2: Take
1: kids,
2: the village.
1: There's... Yeah, I mean,
0: maybe
1: it's
0: my
1: not...
0: Kids, my kids are homeschooled. They don't have other kids at school.
2: Like, they're like Lori clones.
1: So aren't you doing exactly the opposite of what you're saying is in the best interest of the child by only having one? Well, you've limited the number of other people that they're talking
0: with. I don't have one. I'm married. I have a husband.
1: Hold on.
0: And then they have family.
1: I follow what you're saying. But think about it this way. You're saying if they only have one, that's limiting the number of people in their lives.
0: Yes.
1: Right. But there's other people in their lives besides you and your partner. And if you're only letting your kid, and I'm not saying you're doing this, but if you only let your kids, if you never let them out of the house, right? That's still less than somebody else who's only got one parent, but they get out of the house.
0: Yeah, but what if they don't? I'm just saying.
2: Hypothetically. She locks them in the basement.
0: Right, or like you live on a farm.
2: You please find them 10 years later malnourished.
0: No, hypothetically you live on a farm and you're homeschooled and your mom is the only person there because she's a single mom, okay? And you just don't have a lot of outside perspectives.
2: Wake up every morning to go like milk the cows.
0: And I think that fathers and mothers bring entirely different teaching to a parenting situation.
2: Yes.
0: Like fathers are much... when my girls were little, no, not me.
2: Authoritative.
0: Meaner, they would say, "Mom's a soft girl and Dad's a hard boy," because you know dads are like more. If you fall down,
2: child comes to Dad and he's like, "Go ask your mother."
0: No, if you fall down, your dad's gonna be like, "You're fine."
2: Usually they are.
0: And if you fall down, your mom's gonna be like, "Are you okay?" and give you a hug.
2: Yeah.
0: You know, it's a totally different energy.
2: Single moms, why we have a wimpy generation.
0: That's right. So you need it's correct. Single moms is
1: that's
0: why
1: how
0: you
1: come have the nanny state.
0: It's why you have weak men. you need both perspectives. This has been Free Talk Live. We've been great. You've had a wonderful time. Thanks for listening.

0: 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But it's an effort to move 20,000 people who
1: understand it's about demonstrating to the entire country
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1: 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But here in New Hampshire, people are doing it.
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10: From Feature Story News in New York, I'm Mitch McCann with the Week in Review. UK Prime Minister Keir Starmer faces a drawn-out wait for a leadership contest after potential rival Andy Burnham announced plans to return to Westminster. The Greater Manchester Mayor says he wants to stand in a by-election in northwest England. If he won it for the Labour Party, he could try to trigger a leadership challenge against Keir Starmer as an MP. Housing Secretary Steve Reid says Labour should be focusing on achievements rather than changing leaders like the previous Conservative government.
11: First quarter of this year, our economy grew faster than any of the other seven biggest economies on the planet. That means next week the Chancellor can stand up and announce real help for families and businesses that are struggling with the cost of living crisis. But people aren't feeling that enough yet. So we need to focus more on how we get that change to be real in people's lives. We don't need to be talking to each other in the ways that the Tories did.
10: The US-China summit in Beijing has ended with a note of stability despite few details of progress on trade deals. US President Donald Trump called it an incredible visit, but tensions clearly remain over the issues of tariffs and Taiwan. Nick Harper reports from Washington.
12: Donald Trump made lots of warm but somewhat vague responses to what had been achieved. He said it had been an incredible visit with fantastic trade deals and that lots of problems had been settled. He said that American farmers would be very happy with the deals. There's a possibility that China, he said, would buy billions of dollars of soybeans. On Boeing aircraft, he said China would buy 200 with a promise to buy a further 750. However, the two sides did not decide to extend the tariff truce due to run out at the end of this year. And on the issue of Taiwan, the US president said he would make a decision in the coming days on whether to sign off on a $14 billion arms package to the island, a move that will likely anger Beijing. But the summit has stabilized relations with no clear deterioration.
10: South Carolina's top court has overturned Alex Murdoch's double murder conviction. The disgraced lawyer was convicted in 2023 of murdering his wife Maggie and their 22-year-old son Paul in a case that captivated the nation. Murdoch now faces retrial. Tony Waterman has more.
13: In a unanimous opinion, the South Carolina Supreme Court justices say Murdoch was denied his right to a fair trial because a county court clerk had influenced jurors. They accuse Rebecca Hills of placing her fingers on the scales of justice after jurors testified that she suggested they not trust Murdoch's testimony. State prosecutors had tried to argue that there was no evidence the comments changed the outcome of the trial. The top court has ordered a retrial, and Murdoch will remain in jail until that happens.
10: Differences between the UAE and Iran spilled into the BRICS foreign ministers' meeting, with Tehran accusing Abu Dhabi of participating in strikes against it. These differences, analysts say, could complicate BRICS chair India's efforts to issue a joint statement at the end of the meeting on Friday. Foreign ministers of the bloc, that includes India, Iran, UAE, Russia and China, among others, have been meeting in New Delhi. Ishan Garg tells us more.
14: To end this session with a joint statement is certainly going to be hard, because we haven't seen a joint statement from the BRICS grouping since the war in Iran started. There was another meeting of deputy prime ministers, which ended with a chair summary of the meetings without a joint communique, which is diplomatic speak for essentially saying that the bloc couldn't agree on common language. And the common language that is in question is how to describe the war in Iran. Now, Iran, which is a member of the BRICS grouping, wants in the joint communique to be strong condemnation of US and Israeli strikes on its own territory, while on the other hand you have UAE, which wants to call Iran the aggressor of this conflict. India is finding itself in a delicate position where it has to balance not only the two BRICS members, UAE and Iran, but it also has to balance its own close ties with Washington and Tel Aviv.
10: And finally, World Football's governing body has revealed who will perform at the World Cup halftime show in New Jersey this coming July, with less than a month until the tournament begins. Shakira, Madonna and K-pop group BTS are set to perform during the halftime break of the FIFA World Cup final on July 19 at MetLife Stadium, with a performance being put together by Chris Martin of Coldplay. The show is likely to mirror a Super Bowl halftime show, with FIFA's president saying this will be a historic moment for the FIFA World Cup and a show befitting the biggest sporting event in the world. From Feature Story News in New York, I'm Mitch McCann, and that was The Week in Review.
15: Hollywood's biggest stars are rallying for a good cause this week with the Save Our Children campaign. Celebs like Jessica Simpson, Brad Pitt, and Gwyneth Paltrow headlined a charity event to help their suffering kids who desperately need a chance to live a normal life. Angelina Jolie talked to Starfix about the charity, saying, quote, "You don't have to be a mother to want to help my children, many of whom are not getting a proper education. If you look at the numbers, 1 in 5 of my children will struggle with drug problems." Joining us now is a representative from the charity, Julie Harrison. Julie, it was such a great cause.
16: Absolutely. We're talking about children who don't have any positive role models. They're born into a life they didn't ask for, and if the state's not going to step up and help these kids, it's time someone did something.
15: Here's a quote from Victoria Beckham, and I found this powerful. "It breaks my heart to think about these kids living somewhere in my house with no hope for a happy future. Who knows if they even have food to eat?" Julie, according to your group's website, a staggering number of stars' children are being exploited growing up without parents.
16: Right.
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2: And Angelo.
0: FCC, let's do it live. Let's do it live. He was so angry. He was a very angry man.
1: From what I hear, he probably was.
0: He was probably almost as angry as Mark Edge.
1: I don't know. I've heard Mark Edge storming out of the studio before.
0: It might be a surprise to some people who haven't known him long or whatever, but Mark used to be a very angry man. And he stormed out of the studio cursing at Ian, purposely trying to get the curse words on the air because he was pissed.
1: Oh, man.
0: And Ian said, you're... I'm getting a call. I think that's an accident. But anyways,
1: Ian was like, you're an angry man.
0: Yeah, I got a little worried about that call. I'm not sure if it was on purpose. But anyways, so we have a lot to talk about, per usual, because it's America.
1: America! I also think
0: most of our stuff has to do with, like, the American government just being, like, utterly crazy nowadays. But of course we know that the government isn't just an entity that has more power than you. It's government just, people.
1: Yeah, it's just people with titles.
0: They're a band of tyrants and despots and parasites on you because they don't commit or contribute anything to the society and they just take. They're gang members. They're killers and thieves. They're torturers. I went and got voluntarily tortured today because I'm getting my tattoos removed.

0: but actually was the least bad of all the sessions. It was the third time, so I think the pain's going to just continue to get less and less bad.
1: So you won the fight with the laser?
0: Yes.
1: Excellent. Yep. It's always good when you can win a fight with a laser.
2: Do you think it's getting less because the process is getting deeper, or are you getting used to the
0: pain? I really don't know if deeper is how this works.
2: Well, not like you're getting further into it. So, like, maybe he's using a different kind of laser?
0: No, he's been, like, straight up with me about all his settings, and I've kept it on the lowest setting so far, and he's like, it will take more time if you do that, but I'm like, yeah, but as the ink clears away and it hurts less, like, I'll then, like, the next time I go, he's gonna bump it up one amount. You know, I don't know what the units are or anything.
2: Yeah.
0: But there will be so much less ink than, like, the day we started, which my tattoos are 10 and 7 years old, but he was saying they look great, like, they look really not that faded, and, So yeah, like, the more ink is there, the more painful. Like, if you just hit that laser on a random part of your body, it wouldn't hurt you at all.
2: So the ink is what makes it hurt.
0: Mm-hmm, because you're exploding the ink, like, I don't want to say cells, the ink that's in there, it's just exploding in your body. It's heating up so quickly and fast. Like,
2: so you're boiling the ink out of your skin.
0: And when you look at it happen, like, when if you just hit me with one hit of the laser right in the middle of the tattoo, it turns white, even though it's, like, mostly black. My tattoos are mostly black. It turns white for a second because it's, like, a blister. But that settles down in, like, an hour or something, and then you walk around. It's just, like, this raised skin that feels... it feels like having, like, a... You know if you wear a shirt that has an ironed-on badge that's really big? That's what it feels like on my skin.
1: Okay.
0: An ironed-on thick badge.
2: It makes sense.
0: Just thicker skin there, and it feels really gross for a day. Because my tattoo that's biggest is on my ribs, on my right side, and it's, like, besides my hand.
1: So I know a tattoo gun makes noise, but does the laser or the procedure make any noise as it's burning you?
0: In fact, today was the first day I thought and brought earbuds. Well, not earbuds, but actual earplugs with me. And I think it made the pain so much less bad because... Every time it hits you, it feels like I can hear it internally, like, vibrating my head. And it hurts. Which it doesn't make sense, because it's like, nobody else in the room agrees, because I brought two of my friends with me today. And also the tattoo, or the laser user guy, he also said that he doesn't know, or not know what I mean, but he doesn't agree that when he hears that sound, it, like, hurts his ears. But it hurts my ear, every individual, and it's like, so it, like, hurts my ears every single time. But when I brought those earplugs, it made it to where I didn't have to deal with that, just the pain locally on the tattoo itself. And he also started removing the tattoo on my arms, because at first I was like, I don't know why. I was like, I was just going to hold on to that one. It was, like, silly. I don't need it. I don't like it. It looks like a mole. Because I went to go get a heart tattooed on me, and literally he drew it out what I wanted, which would be a outline of a heart, like, black, but just an outline. And then I'm just like, why is he still going? I look and he's filling it in. Like, that's not what we drew. And we got, me and three friends got it, or two friends, so three of us. And I went first, because nobody wanted to go first. And my friend that was watching was like, oh yeah, I think I don't want it like that. I want it unfilled in. I was like, well, that's what I wanted too, but it's too late now. And it looked so much better not filled in. And, like, yeah. And then Kylie Jenner got an unfilled in heart in the same area on her arm, I swear. I just didn't know it was there or something, because it's not like, you know, front page news when somebody gets a... But hers is red and smaller, but it's in the same exact spot, so I thought that was kind of weird. But mine's also filled in and ugly. Looks like a big black mole. I don't like it. And sometimes people have just thought something was on me.
2: Oh, like, there's a bug on your arm.
0: Yeah, literally. Big tick. No, I'm just kidding.
1: How big is your tattoo?
0: The heart on my arm is, like, 1 inch by 1 inch at the most. It's kind of small.
1: Okay.
0: Yep.
1: It sounds kind of small.
0: Anyways.
2: Yeah, but if you saw a 1-inch bug crawling up somebody's arm, you'd be like...
0: Yeah.
1: What on earth is that?
2: Yeah.
0: Like a stink bug or something.
1: Let me get that off you.
0: Yeah, exactly. Or some people have thought it was like a tattoo and stuff like that.
1: If you have a guy friend that likes to tease you, you might just, you know, just gently swat it off you.
0: Oh my god. Well, they're not allowed. We do have somebody calling in, and I don't recognize this number, so it's an unscreened caller. Unscreened caller here on Free Talk Live. What's on your mind?
3: Yes, I was curious. There's no audio on the YouTube channel.
0: Oh, really? That's not good.
3: Yeah.
1: Huh. Do you see video on the YouTube channel?
3: Yeah, there's video. It's no audio.
0: Thank you. I think I know exactly what's wrong, and I think I know how to fix it.
1: Thank you for letting us know.
3: Yeah, no problem.
1: Is that all?
3: Yep, that's it.
0: Thank you so much for letting us know. I think I might have fixed it, so maybe our producer can let me know.

0: like the behind the scenes stuff. Like when I listen to space flights and things like that, I love all the technical chatter.
1: Nice. Well, this would be streams only that would be affected. I think I'm going to turn off this stream and then restart it for in case, like, we want to fix that on, like, the Twitter. Because we are streaming on Twitter. You can go to twitter.free... Oh, sorry, not Twitter. I think you can just go to Twitter or, you know, X or whatever you want to call it.
0: And search for Free Talk Live or at Free Talk Live.
1: Yes, our at is literally Free Talk Live. So that's good.
0: It's been that way for years.
1: Yeah, and we've been doing really well on there recently. Oh, I thought that I stopped it. Stop streaming? Yes. We've been doing really well on X/Twitter recently, and if you want to give us a follow, I think that the Twitter account has gotten really entertaining because there's a guy that runs our Twitter named Dylan Allman, and you can find him at on Twitter, Dylan Allman. And he is really great at what he does, and just yesterday he sent me like, oh, this tweet hit 500,000. It was like such a banger. In fact, I should probably just read it. Like, that would probably be more entertaining than me trying to...
0: Yeah, let's read it on here. Let's talk about it.
2: It is the show's...
1: More entertaining than me trying to just remember what
0: it says.
1: We'll
0: fix it in post and pretend it never happened. Just kidding.
1: No, I don't think anything is wrong. So he sent me this tweet and said, 250,000 views on this one, along with 1,000 extra followers, like right when he posted that, or, you know, because he posted that tweet. And I think it's really good. It says, you have every right to know what your government is doing, and they have no right to know what you're doing. That is why they are called public servants, and we are called private citizens. Instead, the relationship has been inverted. The state hides behind secrecy, classified files, and redactions while demanding total visibility into your finances, communications, movement, and behavior. A society where the rulers live in privacy while the population lives under surveillance is the very definition of tyranny. Banger.
0: I love it. That is a banger.
2: Well, I think it's just it's hitting now more than ever. I think the normies are starting to get pulled into this, whether they wanted to be or not.
0: Of course they are. They have to be.
2: Well, because that's what happens, is eventually it'll get so bad to the point that we have to, you know, the normal people who in 2012 weren't concerned about a surveillance apparatus, you know, now they're starting to look around, and after these Epstein tapes and... or files, all these redactions, right? The normal people are starting to feel it. They look at the gas pump. They look at that, hey, well, now we've started another war in the Middle East. Gas prices are almost doubled in some areas. Diesel's sky high. Some farmers aren't going to plant next year because it's not going to be profitable. There's a whole chain of things happening that's pulling the common individual into this kind of world, because it's starting to actually impact day-to-day people, I think.
1: Well, we have another caller, so let's see what is on their mind. Unscreen caller, you're on Free Talk Live. What's on your mind?
3: Hey, guys. There's no audio on your feed.
1: When was the last time you checked that? Just because I thought I fixed it, but I might have not fixed it.
3: This is about 30 seconds ago. I'm there actually now, but I figured I started hearing the phone line as soon as I called in, but I just let you know, everybody on the chat saying it's down to, you know. And
1: thank you so much. I thought I fixed it, but it might not have been fixed, so I guess we'll try again. All right, thank you so much.
3: Bye, guys.
1: I really appreciate it. Bye. So I just want to do a good show to be listened to, you know, on the reef. Not the refeed, but
0: live streams.
1: Yeah, exactly. I don't want to keep talking about this if I can't fix it. Like, if I can't fix it on the air. So Eden and I had to mess with some stuff because there was that problem with Mark being unaudible. No, he was like echoing. So we messed with some stuff to try to fix it, but I'm not sure. Unfortunately, they can't hear me say, well, if you want to hear the show, then go to listen.freetalklive.com. But the streams are fine. The streams are not touched by this. It's literally just in the, streaming world. I actually have this pulled up to see if, like, what I just did might fix it, but apparently not. So why don't we try this? And, anyways. So, I think that... I just can't like focus on that the whole show, so I'll try again during the break if anything. So we were gonna talk about this story that is kind of funny, silly way to start off the show. No, it's like kind of serious at the same time if you're in it. But they're talking about super meth. Have you guys heard of super meth before?
0: No.
1: So just the other day, somebody said it kind of as a joke, where they were like, you know, all the homeless people are just on super meth nowadays. And I was just like, I thought he was just like saying like, oh, and things get stronger. You know what I mean?
2: Yeah.
1: Like, I didn't take it as like, oh, this is a new thing we need to think about. Fentanyl and super meth. But apparently people are actually saying that. It's like a new government, I mean, a politician, like, scare tactic word. So this says Spencer Pratt, which I'm not sure who that is. It says the L.A. mayoral candidate. Oh, actually, he seems pretty cool. I saw his, yeah.
0: I've heard AI ads of his campaign on X, so it's
1: interesting.
0: Yeah, it's really interesting. He might be a fun candidate to have for the L.A. mayor.
1: I heard
2: Isn't he like a retired celebrity or something?
0: I don't know.
1: I don't know anything about
2: him. A reality TV star? I know somebody running for mayor is a reality TV star.
1: I don't know if he's a reality. I think you are right. Oh, yeah. It says so right here. It says LA mayoral candidate and former reality TV star, but I'm not sure which show that is. I wonder if it'll say, is fueling his campaign with fears about an ultra potent meth. I mean, he seemed like a pretty good guy with what he said, because what he was saying was like, we don't need to be funding these people who have no jobs, but they just sit on the side of the road doing meth. Because the thing is, being homeless used to mean you were down on your luck and you wanted to do the best you could, and sometimes you even like lived in a motel, like a horrible C motel, and worked every day until you could do better. And sometimes you lived in a C motel so you could go home and drink and then go home and do work, but you weren't harming anyone. And nowadays homeless people are like, I don't have to work, I don't have to do anything, I can just do meth all day, and I could test it on dogs I have tied up before I take any to make sure there's no fentanyl, which I don't know if fentanyl goes in meth, but you know, you get the point. I'm not a freaking drug addict.
0: You know, personally, if I'm going to test a drug on the street, I'd rather use like a drug testing kit and not test it on animals. But
1: right.
0: I can see why someone would want to.
1: Well, if you have no money because you're completely don't work at all.
0: Or on welfare.
1: Well, you're on welfare, but you like spend it on drugs.
0: Yeah, because you need your next fix and you don't know how to survive without it.
1: Yeah.
2: Isn't that crazy? The people who made lended to the opioid crisis tested on animals, and now these people are having to use like test their drugs on animals, but at like a, you know, not in a lab.
0: It is a little crazy.
2: Yeah, I think it's almost like an as above so below kind of thing. Like the top reflects the bottom in some weird messed up way.
1: Ew, maybe that is some weird thing they want us to see in the news, cause, you know what I mean? Like some weird freaking...
0: Maybe they want us to think of us as animals or something like that, and these human guinea pigs are animals as we test our vaccines on them, our pandemics, our wars.
1: Mm-hmm.
0: We're all just here for the show.
1: For them, in their minds, you mean?
0: Yep.
1: So, I don't really know if this Wired, I guess it's just wired.com.
0: Reputable news source.
1: I just don't know if I should trust them or trust this Spencer Pratt more than the other, you know what I mean? But so Spencer Pratt is creating panic over super meth. It's not even real. The LA mayoral candidate and former reality TV star is fueling his campaign with fears about an ultra potent meth. Experts say, sorry, it's just like when I see that, I have to make fun of it because it's just like we were completely screwed by those people. It says experts say it's drug war propaganda, but I also believe there's tons of drug war propaganda out there. So let's go to the phones, though, because we have a unscreened caller online. Unscreened caller, you're on Free Talk Live. What's on your mind?
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1: Thank you so much for letting us know. It's going out on the regular streams, so you can go to listen.freetalklive.com, but until I fix it, but I might fix it this break. Ian and I had to mess with stuff during the week, and I guess it just didn't get fixed. Thank you for calling. I really appreciate it. So it says here, I'm just going to stop this stream. Sorry, so I'm a little distracted here.
2: So with super meth, yeah, that just sounds like something that's not real. I mean, it didn't sound real when you brought it up before the show.
0: It's entirely possible that there might be designer drugs out there, but there's also a possibility that Spencer Pratt is a propagandist.
2: There's a billion designer drugs out there.
0: Yeah, definitely.
2: That, you know, might mimic the effects of, where we like one or two chemicals off. But what does he mean by super?
1: I'm not sure exactly. I guess we'll have to get into the show. Because like I said, I didn't hear about this till very recently where somebody made like some joke on Twitter to me. So it says, Spencer Pratt, once the villain of the 2000s MTV reality show The Hills. Have you guys ever seen
2: no.
1: that?
2: No.
1: Yeah, I've never seen it. And now an insurgent candidate did it in this year's Los Angeles mayoral race, had a breakthrough moment in his first debate performance last Wednesday. Turning to his signature issue of public safety, Pratt berated his opponents, Mayor Karen Bass, I assume that's how you say it, not Bass, I don't know.
2: Yeah, it's Bass.
1: Oh, okay. And city council member Nithya Raman. Wow, I hope I said that right. Not for...
2: Nithya Raman.
1: For not doing enough about the unhoused people dealing with drug addiction. I think we have another person on the line. Let's see, what's on your mind, on-screen caller?
5: Hello, am I on the line?
1: Yes, if you're calling to tell us that the streams are down, we're going to try to fix it during the break. But if you're calling about something else, let us know, please.
5: I'm calling about your audio being off.
1: Thank you. We're going to try to fix it during the break, but it might just not be able to stream tonight. You can always go to listen.freetalklive.com. Unfortunately, the streams might be messed up from something Ian and I did, but I'm not sure. I mean, I'm not sure yet. Thank you so much for the call. Right. I really appreciate the heads
5: up.
1: Thank you.
5: Bye.
1: Thank you.
5: Bye-bye.
1: Bye.
0: It's going to be a fun night.
1: No, I think it'll stop because I just turned off the streams.
0: Okay.
1: And it's really, that's so like heartwarming, honestly. It's so nice.
0: It is nice that there are people out there saying, oh, we love Free Talk Live. The audio's down. We got to let you guys know.
1: Yeah, that's so nice. And there's all been callers I've never seen or heard from before. So that's cool.
0: Yeah, it is.
1: This guy, he berated his opponents for not doing enough about unhoused people dealing with drug addiction. Quote, the reality is, no matter how many beds you give these people, they are on super meth. The thing is, like, even when he says that, it makes me think the same way that the other guys said it. Or
2: being hyperbolic.
1: Yeah, that's what I'm thinking, but I'm not sure.
2: Well, then it's probably just a hit piece, then. They're trying to spin something he said in order to make him sound...
1: Well, look how stupid he is.
2: Yeah.
1: He said super meth. That's like
2: ivermectin. You know, spinning ivermectin like how they did.
1: Yeah. No matter how many beds you give these people, they're on super meth. Criticizing Raman's plan to expand addiction treatment. What, MSG? I'm just kidding. Raman. He said, I will go below the Harbor Freeway tomorrow with her. We can find some of the people she's going to offer treatment for. She's going to get stabbed in the neck. These people do not want a bed. They want fentanyl or super meth. That's exactly what someone said to me, so they must have been quoting him. That's hilarious. So that's pretty funny. The viral attack on Bass and Raman was not some anomaly. On the campaign trail, Pratt, a registered Republican running as an independent, has routinely conjured dystopian visions of LA's urban sprawl, nearly always punctuated by the watchword super meth. It's a term that suggests a drug crisis beyond anything the average voter has imagined. It probably is beyond what you imagine. Are you out there, average voter of LA, like, actually, like, asking these people what their meth makes them feel like? Even if it's regular meth. It's a term that suggests a drug crisis beyond anything the average voter had imagined. A terrifying new tide of ultra-potent methamphetamines flooding the streets. There's just one small detail that undercuts Pratt's message. Super meth isn't a thing. Oh my god, my dad got so mad when... a thing became a thing. He was like, just say it's not real, you know? And it's actually a good point, but it's like basically in my vernacular now because it's everywhere. It's like
0: the modern lingo. That's what we say.
1: Sometimes it just feels like the only way to put it. You know what I mean?
0: Yeah.
1: Super meth isn't real is a totally valid way to say it and normal, but super meth isn't a thing. Kind of feels like you shouldn't put that as a journalist in an article. You know what I mean? It isn't a thing. Silly. Thankfully, super meth isn't real, says Claire Zagorski, a paramedic, harm reductionist, and PhD candidate at the University of Texas at Austin College of Pharmacy. If there really was a new type of meth, it'd have its own chemical name, and we'd be hearing about it from much more reputable sources than Mr. Pratt. This just seems like
2: so
1: stupid
2: to,
1: spin.
2: Yeah, it is. They just went to UT Austin and was like,
1: yeah, literally.
2: Hey. Don't you hate Republicans, right? You want to give us a quote about
1: exactly.
2: this Republican and how dumb he is about drugs?
1: That's hilarious. Probably exactly what happened. More Free Talk Live coming up. 603-283-6160 is the phone number. That's 603-283-6160. 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
7: From Feature Story News in New York, I'm Mitch McCann with the Week in Review. UK Prime Minister Keir Starmer faces a drawn-out wait for a leadership contest after potential rival Andy Burnham announced plans to return to Westminster. The Greater Manchester Mayor says he wants to stand in a by-election in northwest England. If he won it for the Labour Party, he could try to trigger a leadership challenge against Keir Starmer as an MP. Housing Secretary Steve Reid says Labour should be focusing on achievements rather than changing leaders like the previous Conservative government.
8: First quarter of this year, our economy grew faster than any of the other seven biggest economies on the planet. That means next week the Chancellor can stand up and announce real help for families and businesses that are struggling with the cost of living crisis. But people aren't feeling that enough yet. So we need to focus more on how we get that change to be real in people's lives.
7: The US-China summit in Beijing has ended with a note of stability despite few details of progress on trade deals. US President Donald Trump called it an incredible visit, but tensions clearly remain over the issues of tariffs and Taiwan. Nick Harper reports from Washington.
9: Donald Trump made lots of warm but somewhat vague responses to what had been achieved. He said it had been an incredible visit with fantastic trade deals and that lots of problems had been settled. He said that American farmers would be very happy with the deals. There's a possibility that China, he said, would buy billions of dollars of soybeans. On Boeing aircraft, he said China would buy 200 with a promise to buy a further 750. However, the two sides did not decide to extend the tariff truce due to run out at the end of this year. And on the issue of Taiwan, the US president said he would make a decision in the coming days on whether to sign off on a $14 billion arms package to the island, a move that will likely anger Beijing. But the summit has stabilized relations with no clear deterioration.
7: South Carolina's top court has overturned Alex Murdoch's double murder conviction. The disgraced lawyer was convicted in 2023 of murdering his wife Maggie and their 22-year-old son Paul in a case that captivated the nation. Murdoch now faces retrial. Tony Waterman has more.
10: In a unanimous opinion, the South Carolina Supreme Court justices say Murdoch was denied his right to a fair trial because a county court clerk had influenced jurors. They accuse Rebecca Hills of placing her fingers on the scales of justice after jurors testified that she suggested they not trust Murdoch's testimony. State prosecutors had tried to argue that there was no evidence the comments changed the outcome of the trial. The top court has ordered a retrial, and Murdoch will remain in jail until that happens.
7: From Feature Story News in New York, I'm Mitch McCann, and that was the Week in Review.
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0: Talk Radio You Control, and 603-283-6160 is the phone number. That's 603-283-6160. And unfortunately, we're just not going to stream on the internet tonight, which really sucks because it's just lame. But we're not going to be putting out any audio, so, and I can't get Ian to call me. He's the one that told me to do what he told me to do, because we're having issues with Mark whenever he was on remotely. He was, echoing? So, like, we would be, every time Mark talked, he'd be echoing. So we were trying to mute only him. So whatever we did, it messed everything up. So that sucks. Oh, well.
1: It does.
0: Oh, and I had you muted. Sorry, Riley. Go ahead.
2: It does suck, but, you know, the show's got to go on.
0: 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I'll just put it out on Twitter before the end of the show or something. 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
2: Riley O'Bill.
3: And Angelo.
0: And I'd like to thank David for being an amplifier with us here at Free Talk Live. 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And here on Free Talk Live tonight, we're talking about super meth. Which, to me, it just sounds like this is an article trying to spin...
3: It's a hit piece.
0: Yeah, and Ian's the one that sent me this. Oh, wait, was he? No, he wasn't. Sorry, I saw it on Drudge. I was going to say, I bet Ian is on the side of it's just drug propaganda, because the thing is, drug propaganda is real. But the thing is, there is a big problem with the homeless population in California, just being on drugs. Just people who are on drugs, you're paying for it. It's not necessarily welfare like you think. Like, people are always like to be like, they're not on, like, you know, welfare. Or
3: they're even on cash payments in California.
0: They get money. Yeah. They go sign up and they get money, yeah. And then they go and buy drugs with it. If not literally with that money or something, you know, like if you're talking about like food stamps. First of all, I'm pretty sure there's a way to turn food stamps into money, like on the street.
3: You sell them. Sell food stamps.
0: And then also,
3: for like, you know, 50, 75 cents on the dollar.
0: And also, I'm pretty sure that a drug dealer would take food stamps from up.
2: I'm sure they would. I mean, it gets done, and people aren't aware of that because, you know, they think that food stamps go to help people, but...
0: Because they're the average voter. The average voter doesn't know anything about super meth. Yeah, they're not the people on super meth, so...
3: Yeah, and the people who are on super meth aren't voting.
0: It's funny, because now we're just using the term, but, like, we already admitted, like, it might just be a way to put it, like more hyperbolic, you know, to be, like, making your point better, and it's getting people talking about him. So when I watched his ad that Riley referred to as his AI ad, there might have been AI people in it or something, but I'm pretty sure the voice was like somebody's voice. Is that what you're referring to?
2: I think so. I can't remember.
3: I think I've seen this.
0: It showed people walking down the street, and they were saying things like, thank God that Spencer Pratt became mayor, or whatever he's running for, I don't remember right now.
3: Yeah, it's the mayor, by the way.
0: Because now, if I step in poop, I don't have to wonder if it's human or dog poop. And then the next person's like, it's like a little kid, and they're like, I'm so glad I get to play at the park again, because there's no vagrants sleeping here or needles on the slides, or, you know, I'm making that up now, you know, something like that. So they're all saying these, like, you know, even hyperbolic things about how much nicer the city is without the homeless population, because I would like this article to get into like what he's actually wanting to do and not just like, you know, harp on about this.
3: Probably arrest them all.
0: I don't know who would want that, because it's like, you're gonna be paying for them either way. I mean I guess it'd be better than being on the streets, maybe, like, and I'm not talking about in a due process kind of way. I'm saying, like, if you're just an average voter and you're thinking of how to vote, do you want to pay for them to live this way or pay for them to live that way? Well, maybe you'd prefer them to not be on the street. I don't know. Sarah, probably just wants them to get whatever they want, and also to make cars not be allowed to drive so they can just live in the street. But she's not exactly the average voter either.
3: No, how would their drugs get to them if there were no cars to get the drugs to their places? This feels like, I don't think Sarah's thought this all the way through.
0: I don't think so either.
3: Like, how are the homeless supposed to get their drugs if there's no cars to transport them? You know, like, where are they going to come from?
0: It also makes me wonder if, you know, Sarah's thought this through at all anyway.
2: That I don't know. Like, I know she focuses on wanting to help the poor by giving them welfare, but I don't know if she focuses on this.
0: I don't think she is a drug user necessarily either, so she might not care about that particular fact. I mean, I am pretty sure Sarah's not a straight drug user, to be honest.
2: I'm pretty sure she's not either.
0: For whatever reason, I can't log into my Wall Street Journal account, so you guys please just talk for a second, because it's annoying. This whole night is, like, so annoying.
3: Well, Skid Row was just allowed to expand and expand and expand. You know, they used to keep it to, like, a street or two or a block or two. Because there are other... Every city has a spot that's, like, you know, that district where they kind of funnel those vagrant types of people to so they can manage them. But it's just at an unmanageable. It's, you know...
0: In Los Angeles, is actually called Skid Row, and that's, like, where the name comes from?
3: No, there's a place in L.A. called Skid Row.
0: Oh, yeah,
3: that's where the homeless went. That's where you go down on Skid Row, and mm-hmm. you'd see the vagrant homeless populations, and that's where they were kind of held, you know, if they wandered out and started bothering, you know, Hollywood or Malibu or, you know, extended out, they'd, you know, get arrested and sent back into Skid Row, and that was, mm-hmm. like... the place they were contained. Yeah, it was a containment zone.
0: Is it that bad in Arizona? I mean, I'm about to say Oregon.
3: Yeah, oh my God, it's horrible everywhere. I think Portland, I think Oregon's starting to get cleaned up a little bit because they made their drugs illegal again and started arresting people for shooting up in the streets.
0: In Portland?
3: Yeah, they started to kind of reverse those super left... Or, like, I guess coddle positions. So yeah, like the leftist coddling position of treatment and having it funded by the taxpayer. It just didn't work. And the average person started to complain really heavily.
0: Hmm.
3: So they made the drugs illegal again. And I think they banned outside camping in some of those smaller towns around Portland. And they're doing everything they can to, like, clean it back up.
0: Hmm.
3: But not like L.A. I don't think there's any reverse course in California.
0: Yeah, I mean, just San Francisco alone is like...
3: Well, they did really good when the Chinese visited.
0: Oh, yeah, right. When some Chinese politicians or whatever showed up,
3: and
0: they just cleaned up the town in a day.
3: In the whole day, they cleaned the entire place up, scattered the homeless populations.
0: I wanted to just find a good article talking about Spencer Pratt so we could find out what he actually wants to do, what he thinks. But of course, like, most of these things are silly, but let's just read this article. It's from Fox News, the first one. So it's like the most recent news about him. It says, Spencer Pratt torches Chelsea Handler with Epstein dinner party jab after she mocks his mayoral run. Did she attend an Epstein dinner party?
3: Yeah, I would retire. I'm pretty sure she's been to, like, the island or something.
0: Wow. I feel like her, like, especially if you're a comedian and you're trying to, like, jab other people, like, I think I'd just retire if my name was on those lists. No?
3: This might have been the, they just did the roast of Kevin Hart as a Netflix special. And she was on there.
0: Oh.
3: So I don't know. That's probably where she made the Dennis Pratt comment. This is what I'm guessing.
0: You mean Spencer Pratt.
3: Spencer Pratt, not Dennis Pratt.
2: Two different people.
3: Yeah.
0: Dennis Pratt's awesome. So Spencer Pratt torches Chelsea Handler. Okay, so it says, Handler has admitted to attending a dinner at Epstein's home with former Prince Andrew and Woody Allen in 2010. Spencer Pratt is not afraid of critics. This is Fox News, so, like, don't forget there's, like, going to be another spin, possibly. Not trying to, like, promote this guy. I just want to know what he wants to do about the homeless. The former reality star, whose campaign for mayor of Los Angeles has been picking up steam, was mocked by Chelsea Handler, but he was quick to get in a jab of his own. Handler posted a video to social media on Friday telling her followers, Oh, hi. If you're seeing this video, this is a reminder that a straight white male former reality star that has no previous experience in government should not be a legitimate political candidate. Was the former mayor not straight? Like, I don't know. How many?
3: Yeah, I'm pretty sure Karen Bass is like a gay black lady.
0: Oh, really? I don't know anything about her. So that's all of the requirements to be a mayor. All right. The video has been displaying photos of Pratt. But she, had been displaying photos of Pratt, but she inserted a photo of President Donald Trump before saying, "Have we learned anything yet?" All right, so it doesn't seem like it's like a joke. It seems like just a plain old political statement. Just, he should not be considered a legitimate political candidate because he's straight white male and he used to be on reality TV. Like, you know, lots of politicians, in California, because that's where, you know, TV people come from.
3: Yeah. I'm surprised there hasn't been more, like, TV star politicians that have come out of California.
0: Yep. What's his name? I'll be back.
3: Schwarzenegger. As for, like, the governor, but...
0: And, Ronald Reagan.
3: I guess, yeah, Ronald Reagan is kind of a big one.
0: I know that there have been more. It's just that there are people, like, you know, smaller positions that we don't know off the top of our heads and stuff. It's not like it's, like, unheard of. Like, oh, you were actor once, you know what I mean? I mean, Zelensky was an actor, you know?
3: True.
0: Okay, the bar is on the effing floor, people, and I need you to jump over it, she added. Okay, thank you. Have a nice day. Literally sounding like Karen Ann Harlow's. That's exactly how Karen Ann Harlow's talks on Twitter. She's the pink-haired lady in the LP.
3: Oh.
0: Yeah. Hours later, Pratt took to X to respond. He said, most of you have probably never heard of Chelsea Handler, which, honestly, not really true. So here's an introduction, he wrote, attaching a video of comedian Shane Gillis at the recent Netflix roast of Kevin Hart. In the video, Gillis said, Chelsea Handler went to dinner at Jeffrey Epstein's house in 2010. That's just a fun one. You can look it up. There's articles. It wasn't like a big party. There was, like, 7 people there. Honestly, that makes it weirder.
3: Yeah, it was super intimate.
0: Yeah. It was, like, Prince Andrew and Woody Allen were there. So this is what Shane Gillis said at the roast of Kevin Hart. Handler has admitted to going to Epstein's home multiple times over the years. While guest hosting Jimmy Kimmel Live in 2022, she said that while she'd never been to Epstein's Island, she did accidentally find herself at the dinner party with the aforementioned guest, having been brought along by Katie Couric. She joked in the monologue and in other interviews that while dining with Alan and his wife, Soon-Yi Previn, who Alan originally knew as the adopted daughter of his longtime partner, Mia Farrow.
3: Oh, yeah, yeah, that is true. Woody Allen married his adopted daughter. Yeah, that's... Wow.
0: And then they adopt daughters together. And then was accused of raping them.
3: Nice.
0: So, Mia Farrow, she asked the couple, so how did you two meet, really? I feel like she's just making that up. Oh, it says she joked. Okay, she joked that she asked the couple, how did you two meet? So awkward. I wonder if they ever actually get that by a genuinely...
3: like an oblivious person.
0: Yeah. That's crazy. So anyway, meanwhile, Pratt's mayoral campaign has come under scrutiny as he fields various accusations, including questions over his current living situation. Imagine he's homeless doing Supermath. He lives right outside of somebody's house.
3: Yeah, a cardboard box.
0: Oh my god, his wife is Heidi Montag?
3: Yeah.
0: I didn't know that. Love her album, Superficial.
3: He blew all of his money trying to make her a pop star.
0: Her album, Superficial, is amazing. Like, one of the best, like, every single song is not...
3: Well, they went broke doing it.
0: I know. I heard about that, like, somehow it, like, wasn't a success at the time, but, like, people love it now. It's kind of like a cult classic now.
3: Well, and it's starting to make a comeback specifically because everybody's talking about this guy again.
0: Well, that'd be, like, a second time, because it's done it before, like, 2020. Me and, like, my friends all listened to it, and it was, like, popular on the internet. Yeah. I, like, heard it on somebody's TikTok or something. I was like, what is this amazing new song? And it was not new. It was, like, from... I forget when she released it, like 2007 or something.
2: What song is this again?
0: There is a song called Superficial on the album, but it's the whole album by Heidi Montag. It's like really poppy.
2: I've never heard of Heidi Montag that I can think of.
0: 2010, it says she released it. So she is this, reality TV show star as well. And honestly, I think it's just like two before my time. I don't know what she was the star of. Never knew. I just knew who she was.
3: Yeah, like 2005, we were too young to be watching a reality TV show like
2: and I'll
3: that.
2: Be honest, I'd never gotten to reality TV. I never really got into TV at all, honestly.
0: Oh, she was also on The Hills. They were both on The Hills together, apparently.
3: Oh, well, that would make sense.
0: Says the show chronicled the personal and professional lives of Lauren Conrad, Montag and Friends, Adrina Patridge, and Whitney Port. During its production, she briefly attended the Fashion Institute for Design. Okay, yeah, I'm just reading off her Wikipedia. She's, like, very beautiful, looks like, you know, Hollywood to the extreme, super blonde.
3: So is The Hills supposed to be a reality show about, like, the Hollywood Hills? Is it, like, set in Hollywood?
0: That must be why it's called that. I genuinely don't know anything about this show. And it's, like, it'd probably be really fun to go back and watch nowadays. Just, like, as a time capsule, if nothing else.
3: Yeah, a couple years ago I watched One Tree Hill with a girlfriend. And that was, like, peak 2000s. Nostalgia bait. All the clothes were disgustingly baggy and the hair was super pointy.
0: Wow, I've never seen this. It has James Lafferty, Hillary Burton, Sophia Bush, Chad Michael Murray.
3: There's actually, I think there's a woman in this show, One Tree Hill, that ended up in that NXVIM cult. The crazy sex cult that...
0: Yeah, where they were branding women and stuff like
3: that. Yeah, yeah, and it was, like, attached to Hollywood, and there's, like, a bunch of D and C-list celebrities that were involved.
0: Wow, yeah, I never watched One Tree Hill, or The Hills, or 90210, but, you know, I've heard all the words.
3: Did you watch Degrassi?
0: I did watch Degrassi. It was still airing, but, like, the later seasons by the time I was, like, old enough to watch
3: Next Generation? I didn't watch it, I just saw them everywhere.
0: I wasn't there when they shot Drake or anything. Like, I've seen that episode, but it was way past its airing.
3: Glee? Were you a Glee kid?
0: No, that was my time even, and it was just not, it didn't interest me at all. Like, I was more interested in things like, in middle school, Jersey Shore was awesome. There were all these, like, random, like, one-off things that if I heard it today, I'd be like, oh, that! I remember Bad Girls Club. That was crazy and entertaining, and
3: did you watch the TLC ones, like Honey Boo Boo?
0: I feel like my mom watched Honey Boo Boo and I'd see it on TV sometimes, but it wasn't, like, my big thing or anything like
3: that. Were you into it? Toddlers and Tiaras.
0: I love Project Runway. Like, the first season, like, is so good. I think it's, like, 2011. Never watched
3: it. I had a big kick of watching the moms have meltdowns.
0: Because
3: the daughter would just be like, Mom, I don't want to do this anymore. And there's some 50-year-old woman in the corner, like, crying her eyes out because
0: she can't force
3: it. That's
0: horrible. It just makes me think it's, like, manipulative.
3: It is manipulative. She's having a meltdown, but it's just, you know.
0: Why? Is that the one that JoJo Siwa came from?
3: No, that's the one Honey Boo Boo came from.
0: Toddlers and Tiara?
3: Yeah, I'm pretty sure. And she was just like a... And then she ended up getting her own show with her mom.
0: Some people like to say Free Talk Live is like a reality show sometimes when it's like... All of a sudden, we're getting raided, and, like, somebody's in jail, and all this stuff, and, like...
2: It sure seems like a fun TV show, a bit of a drama, a bit of some drama, some action, you know.
0: Mark screaming BAMF at Ian and storming out of the show.
2: Free Talk Live has a fun legacy. This studio has seen a lot.
0: It does. That's one of the top views videos on the YouTube, if you want to watch it. Mark freaking out. It's great. Somebody needs to make a t-shirt with all the quotes on it and get it to Mark.
2: He'd love it. He'd laugh. Or maybe he wouldn't. I don't know.
0: Let's get into this. I think he would. Let's get into this scrutiny that he's found himself under, Spencer Pratt, including questions over his current living situation. It says, the speculation intensified following reports he was not living in an Airstream trailer parked on the lot of his former California home. What does that even mean, reports he was
3: not? Is it because it burned down? Is he living in an Airstream because it burned down?
0: Interesting, I don't know.
3: You're going to hate on a man for using his land after it burned down?
0: Be luxury, you know?
3: Yeah, those things are... Airstreams are so nice.
0: Yeah. Says the former Hills star acknowledged he is not actively staying in the trailer, despite suggesting he was in a recent mayoral campaign ad. So, what... Quote from Pratt. Hey guys, why don't they want to talk about why I need a hotel in the first place? He wrote on X, Karen Bass let my home burn down. Also, 6,000 of my neighbors. No big deal. So he said that on Twitter. And then he said, in a separate post. Funny how they never attack my policy ideas. They can only try to assassinate your character. They don't want to talk about my debate masterclass a week ago. They want to talk about a reality show from a lifetime ago. That's because they, and he continued, that's because they want the continued decline of the city. They are locked in an ideological death spiral and can't shake it. Come at my policies or go sit back down on the back bench. I'm in the arena, son. Sorry, I said that so lame. Go sit on the back bench. I'm in the arena, son. So, I mean, I think that's how you're supposed to read it. Pratt has been staying at the Hotel Bel Air for the past month while his wife and kids have been staying in Carpentina. Carpentina? Do you know how to say that?
2: No.
0: Carpinteria, California? I've killed Angela, who's laughing. The 42-year-old told the outlet the Airstream had become unsafe as he campaigns to be the Los Angeles, the next mayor of Los Angeles, claiming the hotel's armed security made it the only option. Okay. This is weird. Like, oh, it became unsafe because people could go up his house and kill him.
3: Yeah,
0: because
3: he's in an Airstream.
0: That makes sense. The reality is the B.A. Holes? Oh, Bass dash Holes, I see.
3: Oh,
0: I don't know if
3: Bass
0: I should even
3: Holes.
0: Say, yeah, I don't know if we should even try that out on the air. They have it bleeped here. And Romaniacs, however you say the lady's last name, Ramen.
3: Romaniacs?
0: Yeah, there we go. That's good. That's probably exactly how to say it. They are a little bit wacko, and since I destroyed them in the debate and I am surging in the polls, they're getting increasingly desperate and hostile. That's pretty scary, says Pratt, doubled down during TMZ Live on Wednesday, claiming critics were missing his point. Says, Spencer Pratt's mayoral campaign has earned the support of multiple celebrities, including Paris Hilton. Okay, I support him now. Just kidding. But...
3: and Paris is in urine?
0: Not really, not usually. So, including Paris Hilton and Kristen Cavallari. I don't live at the Hotel Bel Air. I don't live in the Airstream. I don't live in Santa Barbara. I don't have a house. They burned it down. Homeless man campaigns again. No, I'm just kidding.
3: Truly, homeless guy.
0: Yeah,
3: is running for mayor because it's gotten so bad. It's so bad in LA that a homeless man might be the city's last shot at redemption.
0: It's a little hyperbolic though when his house in the Palisades burned down, and that's why.
3: Well, 6,000 other homes burned down in the Palisades, but those are still like, I mean, that's. It is upper middle class, but those still, not all of those people were
0: really rich.
3: Really, really rich. Oh. Some of them were like doctors and lawyers, you know, and like they may be rich, but not all of them were superstars.
0: Hmm.
3: I mean, some normal families lost their homes and stuff. You know, I don't know how big his house was.
0: Probably big. Him and his wife were rich.
3: Well, reality TV star blew all his money on a record deal.
0: People always have to say blew all their money to make these like headlines. You know what I mean?
3: I thought he did. I thought it was like.
0: No, well, he still had a house in Palisades. Like he wasn't, you know, poor. Let's
3: true.
0: Say. So and plus, there's always new ways to make money. You know, like write a memoir or something like that. She's still relevant enough. You know, not like an A-list celebrity. Maybe she's A-list. I don't really know what that word means. I don't know where the lines are. But, you know, she's not, like, in the news every day and, like, everybody talks about her relevant. But she's not, like, everybody hates her and nobody cares about her. She's not somebody that no one's ever heard their name. Even people our age, we knew she existed. You know what I mean?
3: Yeah, I guess.
0: So, anyways, he said, that is where I live, period. I don't need to sleep there every night. I don't need to go number two on that toilet. That's where I live. I don't even know what he's talking about at this point. But homeless man running for mayor to end the homeless situation in Los Angeles.
3: A hero.
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4: Are you going to pass laws against people masturbating?
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4: What, you can't answer
5: a
4: simple question?
6: Would you pass a law against people masturbating?
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4: She said she wanted to pass a law against fornication. That's just anybody having sex.
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4: Okay, Rita, let's say I have a fiancé and you overheard us having sex. 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
5: You're a moral reprobate, and you're one of the ones who are helping to disintegrate this country.
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2: And wherever you might be across this great country of ours and around the world, I'm Ron Barr. 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I want to take the opportunity, because we're coming up on another anniversary on Sports Byline, to send my very best out to our servicemen and servicewomen worldwide that listen to us on AFN, the American Forces Network. We have been with them since 1989, and we are the largest provider of sports content to AFN, and we're proud of that. And I can tell you from my trips around the world to various military bases, and particularly to the Middle East, when I was going into Iraq and spent time there with the troops and broadcasting the show from there, and of course from Afghanistan as well, and from Landstuhl, the military hospital there as well, it is something that has stayed with me. And it's a natural thing for me to do, because I grew up in a military family, so I understand about families being split apart when the husband or the wife are being deployed someplace. And of course, with the wars that we had in Iraq and Afghanistan, many of our husbands and wives were deployed numerous times. And so when I was over there with my athlete friends, and you can always tell what kind of friends you have when you ask them, hey, how would you like to go to Iraq or Afghanistan and maybe get shot at? And you can always tell what kind of marriage they have, because the athletes always say, well, I got to ask my wife. And they come back to me and I get one of two answers. One is, my wife says, not over her body in any way, shape, or form. And then the other answer is, my wife said, yeah, go ahead and go, honey, but let's check that insurance policy. So I want to thank not only the servicemen and servicewomen, but I'd also like to thank certainly all the athlete friends of mine that have been generous enough to go with me. And at some point in every trip, I can tell you, my athlete friends have touched me on the shoulder and said, Ron, thank you. This has changed my life. So thanks to everybody. We're going to be talking a little basketball. Ernie Philko is the head officer of the National Basketball Retired Players Association, and they're trying to help out the retired players in the NBA, and it's a very interesting organization. So we will talk to him for a while, and then Otis Birdsong is going to be with us. He played 12 NBA seasons with Kansas City, New Jersey, and Boston. He was the first guard to be paid $1 million in a single season, played his college ball at the University of Houston, and his number 10 was retired by the University of Houston. So good to have you with us as we continue across the country and around the world. I'm Ron Barr. We've got you on America's sports talk show, Sports Byline.
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0: it could theoretically be the suspension on the car just, you know, moving and then coming back down, but...
1: You hear that thing land.
2: Yeah.
1: That's not suspension. That's airtime.
2: So, hold on. With two wheels aggressive, we're stopping, somehow avoided disaster, and managed to avoid adding anything to the blah, blah, blah, blah. So, over 3 hours left of the race, and then they had, yeah, you think they had car troubles after that?
0: Yeah, Verstappen's team was leading the Nürburgring 24 hours, and then there was about 3 hours left of the race, they had a mechanical issue, and couldn't finish the race, unfortunately.
2: They were 30 seconds ahead of the closest competitor. Yeah. So, for two laps, Verstappen pushed in the changing conditions, and he soon had the race leaders in sight. As the cars entered the long Yep. All right, Verstappen was badass.
3: Yep.
2: Over the next four laps, Verstappen extended the overall lead by 23 and a half seconds before handing over teammate Gunnin in the pits. Wow. So, in total, during the first back-to-back stints, Verstappen completed 16 laps, gained three positions, and built a lead over 23 seconds.
3: Holy cow.
2: It was a marker in the sand.
0: But yeah, each lap is about 8.5 minutes.
2: Damn.
0: Yeah.

0: floating freaking images that we have on YouTube and Facebook right now.
1: Yeah, we have a few freeze-ups going on.
2: It's all right.
1: That's it. You know, it's okay.
2: It's okay.
3: Hey, you know what? It's karma for me crapping, for me and Kenny crapping on the Florida Wi-Fi at the beginning of the show.
4: Right.
3: It's just going on.
2: That's so true.
1: Nasty tisk tisk.
0: Cole, was this a tough show for you to do in spite of all the tech?
5: I'm going to be honest. Walking in here was very intimidating, especially because I'm very green when it comes to, like, F1, IndyCar, all these other forms of motorsport outside of NASCAR. But, you know, just getting this first show under my belt, I think, warmed up very easily. You guys made it very easy in that sense, you two as well, Richie. So I had a blast. I cannot wait to see how this season progresses, and I'm very eager to learn more about these other forms of motorsport, honestly.
0: Do you know who A.J. Foyt is?
5: Oh, yeah, absolutely.
0: Okay. Do you know who?
1: Everybody
5: knows.
1: That's
5: my grandfather's favorite racer of all time.
1: There you go. There you go.
0: That's your dad's favorite?
5: My grandfather.
0: Oh, well.
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6: Welcome back to Everybody Sports Overnight America. I'd like to thank Nick Green, author of How to Watch Soccer Like a Genius, Amazon.com, major bookstores everywhere. This week, hey, we know everything is money, money, money, and ratings on TV and such. But Wembanyama, technical foul. Had to be suspended another game, except the NBA did not want that to happen because obviously they wanted San Antonio against Oklahoma City in the next round. That's what they got. And the bottom line is, Art, any comments? Did you not think that in normal circumstances, a normal player would have been suspended another game?
7: Does the word normal actually go for the Normal Basketball Association? I don't think so. I think the NBA has gone pure entertainment. And these guys are great athletes. Nobody could ever question that. But, I mean, you kind of get an idea, you know, and I'm kind of bummed because I wanted Luka to be healthy. And I don't think the Lakers would have won the series. And we all talked about how everybody thought that there was a good chance they'd get swept, and they were. But, you know, I'm real excited about watching what's going on in the Eastern Conference because, you know, whatever happens between Cleveland and Detroit, and, of course, the Knicks are pretty much already there. It looks to me, just to me, like, you know, it's going to be Oklahoma City against New York. And if it's going to be OKC in New York, that'll help the NBA get some ratings.
6: Laura, what do you think about Wembanyama? Should he have been suspended another game?
8: Yeah, I mean,
5: I don't know. I mean, I didn't see the play, so I can't really argue about it. Can't really say anything educated about it. I actually think the playoffs have been great. I know maybe that's a minority opinion, but I've been loving the playoffs.
6: But you disagree with Laura.
8: Yeah, I can't, you know, first of all, the Bucks are
7: out. I agree with her.
8: The Bucks are on it, and if they get rid of the Greek Freak any day now and get a cachet of draft picks, I'll be happy. But it's a sport. I can't watch these games.
6: Neither can I, Mark. We agree on
8: that. Yeah, I love it.
6: For Mark,
7: how about the last 5 minutes? Can you watch that?
6: Hang on. You got to go. For Mark, for Art, for Laura, for Mario. More later.
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0: news this hour from Town Hall. I'm Jason Blacker. TV evangelist James Robison died Sunday. He leaves behind a legacy reaching far beyond the pulpit. He and his wife, Betty, had founded global charity Life Outreach International that feeds needy children. James Robison was 82. A new report concerning the impact that a jobs report had. Correspondent Ken Worman tells us what it's all about.
1: Economists were upbeat about the April jobs report revealing payrolls were up 115,000 and unemployment steady at 4.3%. The Committee to Unleash Prosperity adds that with the most recent reductions, the federal workforce has shrunk by roughly 345,000 since the start of President Trump's second term. That's one of the largest post-World War II downsizings. The group adds that the April jobs report now indicates roughly 717,000 more private sector jobs were added during the same time frame. Ken Lorman reporting.
0: And he adds the Committee to Unleash Prosperity contrasts the data that the Biden administration, which added 116,000 federal workers, including at the IRS. As Democrats continue to block funding for programs they oppose, Senate Majority Leader John Thune says the GOP working on legislative strategies to secure critical funding.
2: Reconciliation 2.0, and as you, the first one we did last year, which did literally a decade of legislating in one bill. Now we're going to have to fund, the DHS, both ICE and CBP, through a reconciliation bill. But there is a talk now, because we have a third bullet available to us, a third legislative vehicle, of what a reconciliation 3.0 might look like.
0: More on these stories, townhall.com.
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0: Texas Supreme Court refuses to declare Democrat lawmakers who fled the state in 2025 to block a vote on new congressional maps pushed by President Trump had vacated their office.
4: The all-Republican court dealt a blow to Governor Greg Abbott and state Republicans in their efforts to severely punish the more than 50 Democrats who bolted for New York, Illinois, and Massachusetts in a bid to stop a vote on the maps during a special session. The Texas redistricting effort kickstarted cascading efforts by both parties across the country to redraw voting maps ahead of this year's midterm elections. Republicans seek to hold their slim majority in Congress as Democrats try to counter them. Bernie Bennett reporting.
0: Shutdown of North America's largest commuter rail system has continued. The third day now, no end in sight after unionized workers went on strike. Long Island Railroad in New York was not operating Sunday, which officials had hoped would be an extremely busy day. Breaking news and analysis, townhall.com. Jet collision over Idaho.
5: An air show organizer says four crew members ejected after the two Navy jets collided Sunday during the Gunfighter Skies air show in Idaho. Emergency crews responded after the planes collided at the Mountain Home Air Force Base in western Idaho, about 50 miles south of Boise. All four of the crew members from the planes were able to eject safely. That's according to Kim Sykes, marketing director with Silver Wings of Idaho, which helped to plan the show. The base said in a social media post that it was locked down following the incident. John Scott reporting.
0: Walmart and Amazon racing to speed up order deliveries in rural areas of the United States. Small towns are a rich source of untapped sales for whichever retailer should build a loyal base of online shoppers and do it first. Analysts estimate the underserved market could be worth up to $1 trillion. 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
8: Hi, welcome back to the Dirtbag Baseball Talk Show here on the Sports Byline USA Broadcast Network. Dirtbags, great to be back with you again for this week. Nolan and I, been a good week. Lots of stuff. I know Nolan and Braden took their mom, my wife, down to the Jays game against the Angels on the weekend for Mother's Day. And hopefully, if you're in that situation and you're listening or whatever, hopefully you had a good, you celebrated your mothers and celebrated them properly and stuff like that over the weekend. Whether that was baseball in some facet or not, but that was just some of the things that going on with Nolan. Obviously, I had games over here. I was coaching and stuff like that in Germany and watching Major League Baseball as much as I can. Sometimes it's late at night or whatever. But, you know, obviously another big week, another sad week if you're Braves fans. We'll start the segment off with that. Bobby Cox, obviously. Back-to-back weeks for them, but devastating. But again, we'll talk more about that. And then, yeah, just some surprise teams. We've been talking about the NL Central for the last several weeks or whatever, or since the beginning of the season. But definitely some other teams throughout baseball as well that we'll be talking about. So before we get going with all that type of stuff, though, obviously we want to thank you very much for being a part of the nation. We do it for you. We can't do it without you. So keep spreading the message. You know what it is to be a dirtbag on the field, off the field, the expectations about the accountability, the attitude, the commitment and effort that's necessary day to day. And for ourselves, it starts with ourselves and it goes out to you people and you people back to us. So that's why we really enjoy being a part of the nation with you. And that's what it's all about. To all the servicemen and women, obviously, thank you. Thank you. Thank you. As we always say, for doing what you do each and every day. So myself, the rest of the nation, we can do what we love to do, and that's baseball as a player, a parent, a fan, a coach, whatever it is, and that's it. You know, you're a big reason why we do that, and thank you also for letting us into your listening audience once, twice, three times a week. It's precious to us. It really is. So thank you very much for it. Obviously, if you're new to us, thank you. We hope you enjoy the show. You know where you can contact us if you have any questions, personal journeys. That's on Facebook or Instagram at Dirtbag Baseball Nation. Noel and myself will get back to you if it is a personal question. So, but on that note, settle in, get your favorite drink, however you like to listen to us, wherever you like to listen to us, because we're going to be right back here after the break.
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13: Every-

0: alien. I don't 100% know that, but I've definitely seen some kind of something, and I had witnesses in the car with me who also saw it.
1: Okay, I need to hear more about this. What did you see?
0: Yeah, so I don't know if you know this. I'm an old radio personality from Dallas from a million years ago, and it's been a while since I've been on the radio, but we were coming back home from, like, a promotional event. I'm sure you know exactly what that life is like. And I'm with two other radio DJs, and all of a sudden we just are stopped at a stoplight, and we look up, and all of us kind of at the same time get quiet. And there is this floating object in the sky above us. It's just floating. It is not going left, right, up, or down. It is just floating, and it's like a diamond shape, and there's lights on the top, lights on the bottom. And by the way, this is pre-drone era. Okay, so it's not like Amazon's delivering me a package or anything. And we all sort of stop and we're like, what is that? Because it doesn't look like any kind of aircraft that any of us have ever seen, right?
1: You know, unless you're the actual person, I mean, there's a very famous story which is very, very similar to this, where these people are in the car and they see this floating object that is, in fact, just like you said, shaped like a diamond. And if I recall correctly, like I'm trying to remember the details, but I think there might have been like two women and a child or something, and then one of them had radiation poisoning or something. That's the story they told. But it sounds, I mean, literally the craft sounds exactly like what you're talking about here. I presume you did not get radiation poisoning.
0: No, not that I know of. I mean, I feel like I would see signs by now, right? Because it's been well over 10 years.
1: Oh, yeah, they saw signs pretty rapidly.
0: Yeah, I was going to say, I don't have an extra ear growing or anything like that.
1: But yes.
0: Yeah, so me and my girlfriends, we all saw this thing, and even the following day, we kind of retold the story to each other just to make sure that, hey, this is what we all saw. We drew pictures of it to make sure that we all saw the same thing, and now fast forward 10 or so years later, we still bring it up. We still talk about it to this day. It's one of those things where, like, we can't explain what we saw. Was it aliens? We don't know, but it was definitely something that we could not identify in the moment.
1: Have you been following this, people are going to be so sick of me for even mentioning this again, but this Capturing Bigfoot documentary that's yet to come out?
0: You know what? There are so many Bigfoot documentaries that I know of. I'm not sure if I know this particular one.
1: This is the one that allegedly has proof that the Patterson-Gimlin film is fake. There's some found footage.
0: Okay.
1: It hasn't come out yet. It hasn't come out yet.
0: Yeah.
1: Okay. Well, I bring it up because, you know, if this documentary is as advertised, you know, they've got proof that Patterson-Gimlin is fake. And if that's the case, then, you know, there's all these people that have been lying. And, you know, it's just, it's quite depressing as a paranormal radio host to think about all these people lying for all these years. And for a few days when I heard about this, I was just kind of depressed. Because, like, gal, I can't trust anybody at this point. But then...
0: No, absolutely.
1: But, hold on a second. You told your story, and it was like a few days later I thought, you know what? There's a lot of people that... I don't know if you saw a UFO, but I believe that you and your girlfriend saw something. And there's a lot of people that still report that they... There's just a Bigfoot sighting in my neck of the woods, like, Monday. And, you know, I'm sure there's a lot of liars out there. I mean, that's inevitable. But there's a lot of people that have seen something, and they don't know what it was. And I believe they saw something. I don't know what, but I believe them.
0: Yeah, absolutely.
1: So I think there's still hope.
0: It's funny that you say they saw something. We had a story about a guy who saw, like, a Bigfoot-type creature, and he won't call it Bigfoot. He just calls it a big, hairy something.
1: Sure. But a normal person would say that was Bigfoot.
0: Yeah, I mean, I feel like Bigfoot is one of the more difficult ones to prove, and I only say that because, you know, as we get further along with technology and stuff, why is all of the footage, like, so blurry in this day and age when we see them now,
1: yes,
0: right?
1: Yes. But you fall into the trap where, I mean, it is all blurry, but if it wasn't blurry, we wouldn't believe it.
0: Right, you're so right. It's a vicious cycle, and I don't know how to go about proving or disproving what somebody saw.
1: And I do actually like what that guy said, because he doesn't know it's Bigfoot. He just saw a big hairy thing. So
0: exactly,
1: he reported correctly in that particular case.
0: Yeah, Yeah, I agree. And like, so now forever, we have always called Bigfoot a big hairy something.
1: A big hairy something. Well, when we come back, we're going to move away from big hairy somethings because I do want to ask you about something else you did a podcast on recently, angels, because I got another story I want to bring up. So stick around.
0: Okay.
1: Rebecca Black is our guest. We'll be back in just a moment. After Dark Radio, Sports Byline Broadcasting Network.

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1: Yeah, that's right. 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
0: It's a lot of places nowadays. HauntedAF.com is where I'm at right now. And looks like season 13 you are on right now. It's a lot of seasons.
1: Yeah, that's hard to believe. It is a lot of seasons.
0: Yeah. So you got down here at the bottom, HAF Reincarnated Episode 1. Is that the very first podcast you ever did? It is.
1: It may be. I honestly am not sure.
0: Well, I'll alert you. That is the first podcast you guys ever did. It was put up again on March 11th. And all of these are bite-sized, so to speak, which I like.
1: Right.
0: Because I don't know about those, you know, three-hour podcasts, four-hour podcasts. I mean, they're cool, I guess, but I would prefer a 20 to 30-minute podcast, which appears to be what most of these are.
1: Yeah, we like to get into the good stuff and like to get into it immediately, right? We don't want to waste your time.
0: Yeah, the Little People Playhouse went up on March 4th. We'll have to talk about that next time. Listen, Rebecca, I want to thank you so much for doing the show today. Had a great time.
1: Yeah, thank you.
0: Really appreciate it. And check it out, everybody, hauntedaf.com. We are out of time. Thank you all for listening. We'll talk to you next time, After Dark Radio, Sports Byline Broadcasting Network.
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0: news this hour from Town Hall. I'm Jason Blacker. Continued bloodshed between Moscow and Kyiv. Ukrainian forces conducting large-scale strikes on Russia.
1: Over the weekend, one of Ukraine's largest drone strikes on Russia killed at least four people, including three near Moscow, and wounded a dozen others, according to local authorities. Debris also fell on Russia's largest airport without causing damage. Ukrainian President Vladimir Zelensky saying his country was entirely justified. Russia has repeatedly launched similar attacks on Ukraine's capital and other cities during the war. Ukrainian authorities saying Russian drone strikes over the weekend wounded eight people. I'm Julie Walker.
0: Thousands have descended upon the National Mall Sunday for Rededicate 250, a national jubilee of prayer, praise, and thanksgiving. A gathering aimed at celebrating 250 years of independence, as well as calling believers across America to unite in worship, prayer, and gratitude. Among those praying for America during the event, House Speaker Mike Johnston.
2: Almighty God, we ask that you hear these solemn petitions. Just as we, in the beginning, dedicated this land to your most holy name, today, here, Lord, in this 250th year of American independence, we hereby rededicate the United States of America as one nation under God.
0: All four crew members ejecting safely from a pair of Navy jets colliding during an air show at a military base over Idaho. Officials say the airmen are now in stable condition and the remainder of the show was canceled. Officials do say that no one on the ground was injured. More on these stories. townhall.com.
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0: Now, the man who took over for legendary investor Warren Buffett at Berkshire Hathaway, making his mark on the firm. More from correspondent Rich Thomason.
4: Berkshire Hathaway has more than tripled the size of its investment in Google's parent company as Greg Abel settled into the CEO job after taking over at the start of the year. Buffett was always reluctant to invest in tech firms because he said he didn't understand them well enough. Buffett did make an exception to that rule near the end of his CEO term by buying a massive Apple stake. But Abel appears to be more comfortable because by the end of March, Berkshire owned nearly 58 million Alphabet shares worth almost $17 billion. Rich Thomason reporting.
0: The artificial intelligence boom is leading to fights in some states over growing utility profits. Governors, attorneys general, and others protesting the rising electricity bills. Breaking news and analysis, townhall.com. New York lawmakers moving closer to changes in the state's public pension system for newer government workers. Here's John Scott.
5: The spotlight is on Tier 6, covering public employees hired since 2012. It was created to cut costs by raising the retirement age, increasing worker contributions, and trimming benefits. Now lawmakers and unions want changes, lowering retirement age, boosting payouts, and reducing contributions. Supporters say it aids hiring, but critics warn it would be unfair to employees expected to find benefits, cost billions, and strain tight budgets.
0: Hawaii's recent catastrophic flooding devastating farms in the region, leaving many farmers still struggling. The storms in March brought Hawaii's worst flooding in some 22 years. More on these stories, townhall.com.
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8: 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Art Source at 128 years of age will be with us. Laura Snoke, attorney, will be with us. Mark Mancini, the world's worst sports handicapper, will be with us. Special guest Nick Green. How to watch soccer like a genius, Amazon.com. And we went a different direction as far as soccer is concerned, or football is concerned. We'll talk to Nick a little later. And also, of course, we'll play Barron Sports Trivia, Laura's favorite part of the show. But first, when I first read this, I said, oh, it's kidding. It's an AI thing. It's a joke, right? It's not. Steroid games next week in Las Vegas. They call them the enhanced games next week in Las Vegas. Came up with by a guy from Australia, Aaron D'Souza, a couple years ago. He expected 2,000 athletes. Instead, he's got about 100. Track, field, swimming, and weightlifting next week in Las Vegas. So based on the name, you guessed it, you can take drugs. You can take steroids. Now, who's going to judge this? Can you take this steroid or that steroid? The FDA. Who runs the FDA? Cheryl Hines' husband runs the FDA. Give me a break. You believe this is possible in 2026? I guess anything is possible in 2026. And then I go to Lane Kiffin, formerly of Oxford, Mississippi, now in Baton Rouge, Louisiana, who indicates the reason he left Mississippi was because they weren't diverse enough in Oxford, Mississippi. So what he's saying is white people took more advantage of black people in Oxford than they do in the state of Louisiana. Well, Lane, let me tell you, I can't believe what you said, but that's going around the world in 2026. Lane Kiffin moved for one reason, or two reasons, money for himself and money in NIL. Does he give a blank about diversity? Give me a call. Email, sportsfred@aol.com, sportsfred@aol.com. We can talk about that and a whole lot more. LA Times, Thursday, headlines. Will LeBron stay? Can the Dodgers turn it around? And a trans athlete getting harassed by fans of others in the state of California. All straight away on Sports Overnight America.
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0: That wraps up this first hour of Sports Byline. Author Jeff Perlman was with us, New York Times best-selling author of 9 previous books. HBO adapted Showtime, his book on the 1980s Lakers, into a major scripted dramatic series. He's also a former Sports Illustrated senior writer, and his 10th book is an interesting read, so check it out. The Last Folk Hero, The Life and Myth of Bo Jackson. And of course, Roy Eisenhart was with us, as he is every Friday, for our segment we call Inside Angle. He's been a lawyer, former president of the Oakland A's when his family owned that team. Now he teaches law and sports at the University of San Francisco, as he and I drill down each week on Inside Angle, trying to give you a better understanding of what's been happening with some of the major sports stories. But stick around, I'm coming right back with more of you and America's Sports Talk Show.
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4: President Trump seems more than willing to oblige.
5: President Trump posting on social media, for Iran, the clock is ticking and they better get moving fast or there won't be anything left of them. Shortly after a call with Israeli Prime Minister Benjamin Netanyahu Sunday, after he addressed his cabinet. This came after a drone strike targeted the UAE's sole nuclear power plant in what authorities said was an unprovoked terrorist attack. No major damage was reported. The incident highlights the risk of renewed war as the U.S. and Iran signal they would be ready to fight again, and tensions continue over the Strait of Hormuz. I'm Julie Walker.
4: North America's largest commuter railroad not running today, the first weekday morning of a strike, and has shut down New York's Long Island Railroad. The road serves an estimated 250,000 commuters every day. They're having to find other ways to get to work. New York Governor Kathy Hochul suggests working from home, if possible. More contract talks are scheduled today. The shootings were random. In Austin, Texas, 10 attacks injured 4 people over the weekend. Police have arrested 2 teens.
6: I think it touches everybody, and it doesn't matter if it was a car dealership that was struck or it happened to be a fire station or a police station. These are dangerous kids out causing havoc in the city, and they had to be taken into custody, and they were, safely.
4: Austin Police Chief Lisa Davis says they are hunting for a third possible suspect. Mid-air collision of 2 Navy jets at an Idaho air show over the weekend. All 4 crew members ejected safely. They're in stable condition. It happened at Mountain Home Air Force Base in western Idaho. On Wall Street, the Dow futures are down 318 points. NASDAQ futures off 95 points. More on these stories at Town Hall.
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4: Electronics giant Samsung has been hit by a strike in its home country of South Korea. The BBC's Jay Kwan is in Seoul.
8: This strike is really happening at a time when Samsung Electronics is in a golden age thanks to this AI boom. Their memory chips are flying off the shelf. If we look at the first 3 months of this year, their operating profit, $38 billion, and that is 8 times the profit from the same time last year. So what the union is saying is that, you know, we have been through with Samsung through the thick and thin, and we want a bigger cut of this sudden windfall. And they said they want Samsung to set aside 15% of their profit as bonuses for them.
4: The Congolese health minister announcing the opening of three treatment centers in eastern Congo as the Ebola outbreak continues. The World Health Organization has declared the outbreak a public health emergency of international concern. Over 300 suspected cases so far. News and analysis, townhall.com. A former assistant principal is set to stand trial, accused of ignoring warnings that a student brought a loaded gun to a Virginia elementary school. Ebony Parker was assistant principal at Richneck Elementary in Newport News when the 6-year-old student shot and wounded his first grade teacher. This happened back in 2023. Parker is charged with 8 counts of felony child neglect. A nationally known evangelist has died.
9: James Robison, founder and president of Life Outreach International, has died at the age of 82. Robison rose to become one of the more prominent and popular conservative religious leaders in politics during the early 1980s. He was known for his television program Life Today that he hosted with his wife Betty, which aired around the world. Evangelist James Robison dead at the age of 82. John Scott reporting.
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0: guys. This is the show where your health is your wealth. Thriving is more important than just surviving. And the only thing lost are those unwanted pounds. This is Healthy Talk Radio. Talk radio that helps you get well, see well, and live well. Phone lines are open, 888-283-7272. It's 888-283-7272. Whatever you're struggling with, remember, if the body can get sick, it can also get well. It is about lifestyle. So the choices we make every single day can and will determine the kind of health we're going to have tomorrow. Our health is our greatest wealth. So the good news is, doesn't matter about your past. Doesn't matter what you've done. Doesn't matter, because today is a brand new day. You can thrive. You can make it if you just understand what you have to do with your health. Let's go to the phones, kick off with John. Hi, John.
1: My question is, what can I do? Is there anything I can take naturally to try to get off the hormone therapy for fourth-stage prostate cancer? I'm taking Lupron right now.
0: Well, the Lupron, here's the deal, okay? When it comes to cancer, there's a lot of different theories and a lot of different thoughts, okay? You really have to get down and decide what route you want to go. And I'm really not one to sit there and tell you, oh, definitely do this, definitely do that. Because cancer is a big deal, right? So you want to weigh your options. The good news is about prostate cancer, it's a very slow growing cancer. Right, the most if you read a lot of research on prostate, then the research will tell you that you'll probably die of old age before you die of prostate cancer. But you know, nonetheless, I mean, stage four, right, is stage four, so it's the latter stages. So it's something to be concerned about. The chemo and the therapy and the radiation and all that, you just have to decide if you want to go that route. Some people are very adamantly against it. And rightfully so. There's a lot of side effects going along with that. And when the rates of recovery come out to like 15%, you start weighing your odds and you're like, do I really want my quality of life to go down that much for treatment? But then some people come through with shining colors and some people do really well. Everyone's different. So I would just look at your options, okay? Now, from a nutritional standpoint, my opinion is that anybody that is dealing with any type of cancer like that should seek out someone to help them on the nutritional side. And it may be in conjunction with your oncologist. It may be asking, well, I'm always a big fan of asking your oncologist, hey, do you know someone? Is there a dietitian you work with that kind of specializes in oncology or you know, plans around cancer? I just think it's important. Like, in my perspective, my opinion, and from what I've seen, cancers are their abnormal cells. So if you're not supporting the body by giving it the right kind of nutrition, then how is the body going to have a potential and have the ability to make good new healthy cells? If you're eating French fries every day that are loaded with trans fats, how is the body going to have a high potential to make high quality cells? Versus if you're juicing vegetables and you're eating organic vegetables with no pesticides in them, and you're getting high amounts of greens and have all these phytonutrients and vitamins and minerals and antioxidants, your body has a great potential to make good new healthy cells. Now, is it maybe past a point of no return? Like the abnormal cells have replicated too much to a point where it's devastated the body? Maybe. But I just think that on the nutritional side, regardless of the treatment that you choose, To be able to fight on the nutrition side to give the body the ability to make what it needs as far as good healthy cells, I think is vitally important. So having someone to give you a game plan is critical. Now, with prostate cancer, like any cancer, you want to look at the basics, okay? Now, the basics are this. You want to keep the inflammation low. You want to consider and do some research on the China study. There is some thought behind that about getting rid of meat, a lot of the protein, sticking more with fruits and vegetables and more of a vegetarian type diet. Okay. There's some case for that. And different practitioners will give you different thoughts behind that. And, you know, the quality of food, I think personally, in my opinion, really becomes very important. So it's kind of like when you say, is it worth it to spend $2 more on an organic set of eggs versus not? Yes. And I think that's the case either way, because I believe that we're either going to spend more money on our health preventing, or you're going to spend a lot of money on your health trying to get it back. You're going to do one or the other, so it's not like you can escape it. You're going to spend money on your health, period. Okay? Just may in your early years having great health, or in your latter years struggling, your quality of life's not that great. So, I mean, it's just you choose. So I'm just a firm believer in that. But, yeah, I mean, that's a big key with what you're talking about is to make sure that you've got a good nutrition plan. And that's really my thoughts. And that at the end of the day is something that's important. You have to build a good team around you. And it's not something as simple as go eat a bunch of almonds and everything's going to be okay. And I know that's kind of, you're like asking me, are there a couple of foods you can eat to improve that? I think it's getting a team around you, or a point person, and having a coach that can walk with you through that process along with your oncology team. Okay. Just important. It really is. And I don't think enough people do that. And I'm hoping as we continue to move forward in personalized medicine and more lifestyle-based medicine, that we really jump in and are able to do that. 888-283-7272. You're listening to On Call Radio right here on the InShape Network. Go to InShapeNetwork.com. There you can find all kinds of foods and tips and the latest exercise tips, all of it. Anything you need to be healthy, to thrive, to live a good life, all of it's there. Healthy foods that boost energy, let's talk about it. Almonds, number one, they really convert food to energy. There's strong nutrients like magnesium and B vitamins that are in there that make a big difference. So you want to boost your metabolism, take a handful of almonds every single day. The other is salmon. Salmon is tops on the omega-3 fats, but it's got plenty of protein in it, but also these healthy fats that help to stabilize cholesterol levels. They also boost energy, boost brain function and mental clarity and memory as well. So they're just packed. Bananas, one of my favorites. Do them when they're a little bit more green, though, than yellow, because it cuts down on the amount of sugar content. Bananas are powerful, and they're a great, great snack. They're loaded with B vitamins, potassium, a lot of nutrients, and they're very good as a pre- and post-workout snack. I use them all the time, especially when I'm traveling, because they're so easy. And the hotels typically have them. I always tell them to go in the back, give me a green one. They look at me like I've got three heads. They're like, but they don't taste. Please go get, could I have a green banana, please? So kale is another one. Skip the iceberg lettuce. It's just garbage. Don't even waste your time with it. Go with the darkest green lettuce you can get. It'll boost your energy levels. Tons of an amino acid called L-tyrosine, which gives you a mental lift, pumps the thyroid, makes it work better, and helps to stabilize blood sugar levels. Really great way to go. Hummus is another big one. That's one of my favorites. It's basically purified chickpeas or garbanzo beans. It's got sesame-based tahini in it, olive oil, lemon juice. I mean, I'm telling you, I'll buy little containers of hummus and just eat it. Seriously. I don't need a bunch of things to dip in there. I'll just take a spoon and eat it. It's amazing. Greek yogurt is another big one, too. You want a quick energy snack. Get the plain. Don't get the kind with all the sugar in it, okay? The whole point is to not eat sugar. Throw some berries in there. But yogurt, Greek yogurt, is a great way to go, too. Plenty of protein. And it's got plenty of probiotics for your digestion. We'll be right back. 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

0: 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We're here for you each and every day. And remember that if the body can get sick, it can also get well. It is about lifestyle. So the choices we make every single day can and will determine the kind of health we're going to have tomorrow. So our lifestyle is our medicine in so many different ways. Let's go to the phones and talk to Gerald. Hi, Gerald.
1: And I have a problem with if I hold my arms up or sleep with them up around my head, they go to sleep. Sometimes fading, dizziness, but that's just periodically. But any time I like talking on the phone, hold it up to my ear, my hands will go to sleep.
0: Okay. Well, and a couple of things you want to think about with that. Usually, in the base of the neck, in the lower part of the neck, you're going to have nerves that get entrapped in that area, and that's one of the major issues you have to look at, okay? When that nerve entrapment starts, that's where the challenges really, really kick in, all right? That's when they kick in, because if you just have a slight malposition, just a little bit of a malposition in those areas, that's when the challenges will kick in. Okay, and it comes from poor sleeping habits, poor posture for a long period of time, and that's why you go to raise your hand, and then or you lay in bed, arms go up, the muscles shift, the bones shift in the lower part of the neck, and see the nerves come out of the base of that neck and go all the way down into your arms and hands. So you're thinking that there's just something wrong with your arm, but the reality is the nerves are coming out of your neck down into your arms, hands, and everything else. So that's what you have to look at. You have to really understand that there's the issue. The issue is making sure that your body can really get to a place where that's balanced. That's why I like chiropractic type work. So chiropractic medicine is a great way to go. It's non-surgical, right? So it really creates a lot of stability, and that's really one of your better ways to go, is to look at the chiropractic medicine model and look at that from a non-surgical perspective to be able to get you the help that you need. A lot of rehabilitation can be done to get that restored. Lifestyle medicine is the overall picture. So it looks at the whole body, the whole person, and improves outcomes and gives you a higher quality of life. That's really the better way to go when you're looking at that, just to give you better function, better ability, and get you on the road to really thriving. 888-283-7272. That's 888-283-7272. Lines are open with questions about your health. Give us a call now. If you want to get into social media, jump in Facebook and Twitter. Look for InShape Network. There you can join us. Go to the website. All that is there. And one thing you want to look at, too, that's really important is our lifestyle provider. So these are healthcare providers in your area that believe the same way we do, all this nutrition and lifestyle-based care we talk about. You can always find it. Sometimes you need someone just to take you by the hand, to help you, to encourage you, to equip you, to give you the help you need. And then you can really thrive. Then you can really make it. And that's what we want to do on the show. People ask me all the time, too, by the way, if you want us to come speak to your church, your organization, to your company, whatever it is, just get in touch with us there at the website. Touch base with us, and we can always set something like that up. We've got a schedule and a tour schedule all around the country that we do. And we can make your city one of our stops to be able to radically transform your health and your life. Really can make a difference. Let's go to the phones and talk to Harold. Hi, Harold.
2: I have a question about an A1C exam. And my doctor, through a physical, said that I was pre-diabetic, which was a surprise to me, and wants to put me on metformin.
0: Okay. Here's the deal, okay? Nothing wrong with metformin. Nothing wrong, okay? And one of the deals you have to look at with metformin, and really it's one of the challenges is with metformin, all that's happened with the pancreas, okay, is that I want you to think about the what we call insulin receptors. So think of them like little suction cups. When you've eaten the wrong kind of carbohydrates and you've affected your blood sugar for a long period of time, that's when you start getting diabetes or pre-diabetes. In the early stages, the medicine we use is metformin. Metformin, basically what it does, it takes those suction cups where they've got kind of dirty, and it cleans off the suction cups so that your body can use its own insulin. If you continue to go past that phase and the metformin does not work anymore and the doctor tells you that it's time to get into insulin, it means that you've worn down the suction cups from cleaning them so much because you've had to clean them because you keep eating the wrong kind of foods over a long period of time. Then you move into insulin. When you move into insulin, you're in a whole different ballgame at that point. Okay? That's when everything changes. So what I'm telling you is metformin is not bad for a short period of time. But your lifestyle habits, your eating habits have radically must change. Like the radical must change. Have to. And that's the key. So you're in control of that, right? No one else is. So you get up every day and you put the food in your mouth. You go to the grocery store. You make those decisions. And if you don't know what to eat, then that's something you have to learn. And we've got great programs and whatnot. Go to the website, go to InShape Network. We have great programs for that, of understanding what to eat, how to eat, what systems are there that can help you, how to overcome diabetes, how to overcome all these different health challenges that can really help you and help you thrive and help you just get to that next level. And that's what we want to help you do. We want to help you make a difference in your health and life. Because there's whole entire protocols for going through that. I mean, diabetes is one of those health challenges that you can overcome, I'm telling you, and very, very quickly if you know what to do. So the strategies for doing that, I mean, something simple as taking chromium picolinate and alpha lipoic acid and eating a fat, certain type of fat with each meal 4 to 5 times a day is enough to stabilize blood sugar levels. If you do that over a long enough period of time, then it cleans off the little suction cups. Your body doesn't need as much of what you were dealing with before. Right? So there's ways to get around that. You just have to understand what that is. 888-283-7272. 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
4: Louisiana Radio Network, I'm Jean Burns. It'll be Congresswoman Julia Letlow and State Treasurer John Fleming in a June 27th runoff in the U.S. Senate Republican primary, while Bill Cassidy's political career is likely over. Here's Jeff Palermo.
5: Thanks to President Trump's endorsement, Letlow received 45% of the vote.
6: I want to say thank you to a very special man, the best president this country has ever had, President Donald Trump.
5: Cassidy didn't mention President Trump during his concession speech, but took a swipe at him for complaining about losing the 2020 presidential election. And he also said this.
7: Our country is not about one individual.
5: Fleming finished second in the primary and, based on Saturday's results, has some ground to make up.
8: I'm going to appeal to all voters, the ones that have voted for me and those who haven't.
5: I'm Jeff Palermo.
4: LSU political science professor Robert Hogan says Cassidy's third place finish has Donald Trump's name written all over it.
9: Cassidy's record hasn't changed very much. So the only thing that has changed is the fact that Donald Trump no longer supported him.
4: LRN.

0: Louisiana voters also got to sound off on several constitutional amendments in Saturday's election. LSU political science professor Robert Hogan says this was an instance where Democrats, who were greatly outnumbered at the Capitol, were able to have a great deal of influence in defeating all five.
1: This is something where Democrats were able to push back on the governor's power and basically pointed out they don't want the education funds altered.
0: Senate President Cameron Henry had previously said if Amendment 3 failed, that teachers should not count on the legislature to extend the pay stipend they've been receiving to them again. A bill that looks to crack down on a way to skirt Louisiana's seafood labeling laws is awaiting Governor Landry's signature. It's called commingling, mixing imported shrimp with domestically caught shrimp. Lafitte Representative Tim Kerner, who filed House Bill 857, says commingling is no oversight.
2: You're doing that to benefit yourself by buying cheap imports and mixing them with some American shrimp and passing it off as domestic.
0: Louisiana Radio Network.
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4: 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This is Ron Say. I played baseball for the Los Angeles Dodgers, Chicago Cubs, and Oakland A's. 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

0: 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If you want to check out our television show, it's there. And new content we're producing every single day to be able to help you run your life, thrive in your life, and not just barely make it. So we're talking about foods right now, and I talk about foods that bring health to the body and foods that take health out of the body, because they do both. And we've got to understand that our foods really do matter. We've got to be able to make the right kind of foods or get the right kind of foods in on a regular basis. Because if you don't, you know, if you eat junk food, if you eat the wrong kind of foods, it literally can bring the health of the body down and take it the wrong direction. So we're talking about squash. And when I talk about squash, I kind of cringe a little bit because it was one of those foods that I just did not like when I was a kid. And I'm not really a picky eater. I'm usually pretty good. But squash and Brussels sprouts are these two things, man. It's like my mother is amazing. Sweetest lady ever that God's given me for a mother. And I was a whole story. It's in my book. I was adopted and I just have wonderful parents. And my mother, just a great cook, by the way. But it's like when these two things would be cooked, it was like, it just was amazing. So I didn't like squash at all. All right. But it is, I'll tell you, it's one of the most powerful vegetables that we have. And Brussels sprouts, by the way. So I eat them now. I've got an affinity for them. So I eat them now. Did not like them when I was a kid. So while we've become accustomed to thinking about leafy vegetables, we always do, right? We know that the squash itself is really come on board. It's got a lot of anti-inflammatory benefits. It's one of the reasons I really like it. So any of the foods that you can do to reduce inflammation in the body is going to make a big difference. Squash and the inflammation has either been conducted, they've done in studies, they've done it with laboratory animals, and you know they've been able to see the impact of what the food does in our bodies. And what's interesting is a lot of the more detailed studies, specifically inflammation related molecules, enzymes or cell receptors, have been studies. And what happened is they've looked at a lot of different gourd type vegetables, and squash being included in that, and a lot of the alpha linoleic acid properties that are in there. But one cup of baked winter squash will provide you with about 340 milligrams of omega-3s. See, the alpha linoleic acid that we think about, which is your omega-3 fats, right? So if you don't want to do fish or fish oil, if you got an issue with that and you just want to do vegetables, it's fine. But you really want to look at what happens, because the alpha linoleic acid is powerful. I mean, it's great for hormone health, brain health. So much of what goes with the ALA is a real key. It promotes optimal health through our bodies. Now, they've done studies on this, and they found in the area of cancer and cancer treatment that winter squash is a great, powerful superfood for that. So, does it get rid of it? No. Does it cure it? No. But does it help it? Yes. And, again, they've just done some studies on that. Pretty interesting. Now, potential blood sugar regulation benefits they have as well. Type 2 diabetes is a big one. And the nutrients include the B vitamins, which are so readily available in a lot of fruits and vegetables, but squash has a ton of them. And so the B complex vitamins that winter squash has and the B vitamin composition are pretty amazing. B1, B3, B6, pantothenic acid, and folate. Other health benefits, I believe future research may underscore a lot of the benefits provided, especially for cholesterol. So people that struggle with cholesterol, they can get great benefits just from eating squash a couple times a day for the cardiovascular benefits. And see, that's the thing. It's so easy to add these foods in. And if you don't like it, blend it. Throw it in a smoothie. I mean, I'm telling you, I throw vegetables in a smoothie one or two times a day. We have a greens powder. If you go to our website, we have a ground-up organic fruit and vegetable blend that helps you get your fruits and vegetables in. And it's called Greens Daily. You just go to our website. You'll see it there. And the Greens Daily, it's powerful at what it does. And we've got all these different health kits. It helps you kind of figure out what you need. But, yeah, I mean, it's one of those things that you don't have to struggle. I mean, it's one of those deals that with whatever your health challenge is, if you'll get your food right, it's like I tell people, they come to me all the time. We've got clinics now around the country, and our lifestyle providers are growing every single day in pockets around the country that are partnering with us. But we have clinics now, and people come to us all the time, and they want to know what to do. They want to know, really, what can we do to impact our overall health? What can we do to thrive? What can we do to make it? What can we do to really get to that next level with our health and our life? And the key is understanding how the body works. That's it. And if you get the right kind of food, like if you'll just get your food right, and I tell people all the time, if you'll just get your eating habits right, start there. Right? I don't care if you're not exercising right now. Let's get your eating right. What you put inside your body becomes your body. I mean, it does. It's the key. And so we have to focus on getting that right. Squash is a great addition to your eating habits on a regular basis. And it's easy. You're listening to On Call Radio. 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Let's go to the phones and talk to Paul. Hi, Paul.
1: My question is this. I'm 79 years old. I get problems. My hip replacement coming up sometime soon, January. Are we going to avoid it? You know, some other thing besides hip surgery?
0: That's never fun. I'll tell you what, with hip replacement, it just depends, because once you're in that place where everything's worn down, it becomes a little bit challenging. It really comes about with balance. It comes in with balancing the body, and it comes with balancing and giving your body everything that it needs from the hip perspective. Now, minerals are going to play a big role for the hip and the stability of it, making sure that you get everything that you need there. So I would focus in on, more than anything, is making sure that you have plenty of vitamin D. Now, that sounds so simple, but most people that I see that have their joints wear down and they're not working the way they need to, they're really struggling with vitamin D. And you have to get your vitamin D right before anything's going to be right as far as minerals and absorption. So you want to do that. You want to get in, make sure those levels are where they need to be. Simple blood test with your physician or one of our lifestyle medicine specialists can help you do that. I would jump in on that first and foremost and build a game plan around it and understand that it's not going to be that hard to build a simple model that can help you really thrive. That's the key. Because the hip replacement, even if you have to get it done, you're only getting one side done. So you want to preserve the other side. And what happens is one side gets really strong. And if that one side gets really strong, the other one can get weak. See, and that's the deal. What you want to do is you want to make sure that the other side doesn't get weaker. And if you do the right kind of nutrition and you get it set right, then that's the key. That's what you have to focus on. You can make sure that you're giving your body everything it needs to function and function well. All right? 888-283-7272. That's 888-283-7272. Lines are open with questions about your health. You can give us a call. Go to the website, too. 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Hi, Emma.
2: I'm a 67-year-old woman. Slightly overweight due to having taken steroids for allergies. However, my blood pressure is good. My cholesterol is good. I am taking thyroid, which I've taken for years. In the last few months, maybe about 3 months or so, my hair has started to fall out. And they have me on allergy pills, and when I went to the pharmacy, they gave me the directions when I refilled my thyroid last about not taking any medications for 4 hours later because the thyroid wouldn't be absorbed very well. So anyways, and then when I went to the doctor and complained about this, she told me it was stress to walk more, and I really don't feel that fit. So I've quit the allergy pills, suffering with that, with the allergies, and I kind of skipped a few of my thyroid, and the hair loss has subsided. So the hair loss is gone. However, also with the allergies and that, I was told by another health practitioner that I needed probiotics. So I've been taking probiotics, and the formula that she has given me is for a particular blood type, which mine is B negative. I'm wondering if you can give me some insight on the probiotics for blood types. Is this good or not? And what do you think about the thyroid and the hair loss mixing with the allergy pills? I've been on Allegra and Zyrtec.
0: Yeah, really what happens is the probiotics, you really can't, I wouldn't break those down for different conditions, right, or for blood types. Not that that, I haven't seen substantial research behind it that would validate that. Probiotics, you want to go for a full spectrum. You want to make sure they have at least 2 billion per capsule. That usually gives you a high quality, but you want to make sure they're live probiotics and not dead, because there is a processing issue. Remember, quality does matter. You go to our website, you can find a lot of that out. 888-283-7272.
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0: Network.com. You're struggling with, we want to help. We want to take you from where you are in your current state of health to where you need to be. Remember, if the body can get sick, you can also be well. That's the reality. So our choices really do matter. Now, there's some thoughts and theories about fluoride in the water and higher rates of underactive thyroid. British study, this is a thought and a theory, by the way, it's not medical research, but a British study found that a correlation between high amounts of fluoride in public drinking water and a rise in the incidence of underactive thyroid could be a cause and effect relationship. Clinicians in the U.S. should emphasize to patients, they said in Britain, the association, and should test patients for underactive thyroid. Dr. Spyros Metsis, an endocrinologist at Lenox Hill Hospital in New York City, he says patients should probably be advised to drink less fluoridated water and consume less fluoridated products, included some of the toothpaste, which, now Metsis was not involved in the study, but he's a representative around the study and the topics. Now, the American Dental Association took issue with the British report, and they said public health policy is built on a strong base of scientific evidence, not a single study. See, that's what I'm saying. It's not total science here, or not a formulated opinion. So they came back and they said, well, it's not really proven. And a spokesperson and professor of UCLA School of Dentistry said, currently the best available scientific evidence indicates that optimally fluoridated water does not cause an adverse effect on thyroid gland or its function. Now, the University of Kent in Canterbury, Stephen Peckham, this is in England, compared 2012 national data on levels of fluoride in drinking water to trends for hypothyroidism, which is underactive thyroid, as diagnosed by family physicians across England. They found that in locales where tap water fluoride levels exceeded 0.3 milligrams, the risk of having underactive thyroid rose by 30%. So Peckham's team found that they were theorized, rather, that this could be the case, but of course, then, you know, there's no sound multiple studies around that saying that that could be the case. Another thyroid expert agreed that attention should be directed to fluoride in the drinking supply. And Dr. Terry Davies, he's professor of medicine at the Icahn School of Medicine in Mount Sinai, New York City, said the study supports the argument that our water supply should be pure water and nothing else. Also, an endocrinologist at Mount Sinai Hospital, but the ADA, of course, came back and said this is not the case, that more studies have been done around that, and it prevents tooth decay. But according to U.S. National Institutes of Health, the thyroid is a butterfly-shaped gland near the base of the neck and produces our main hormones. It supports our metabolism, our heart rate and rhythm, our mental clarity. Thyroid hormones control the rate of many body activities, including how fast calories are burned and how fast the heart beats. Okay? So metabolism is really, really important on all of this. So it's, again, getting the body in balance is the key. 888-283-7272. 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We've got an all-digital now health network we're building out, that we've got original health programming and content available for you. 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Anything you want to know about this show, me, all of that is right at InShapeNetwork.com. It's a platform that I have built, we've built, we've got a great team along the way. And then our clinics, you can always get the information there, too. The Center for Lifestyle Medicine, we've got clinics and campuses we're building all around the country. Pretty exciting to come on board and see everything that we have going here to help you to really thrive and live that kind of lifestyle that you want. We want to help you get to the next level with your health and with your life. Let's go to the phones and talk to Ben. Hi, Ben.
1: I was diagnosed at 19 with schizophrenia, and I've had a couple of nerve breakdowns since then, but I didn't have to have shock therapy. I had 60 at 19 years old, 60 of the shock therapies. And then I raised chickens on my father's ranch, and I got histoplasmosis and was legally blind. And I have glaucoma because I have diabetes, and it was under control with 4.3 A1Cs, but now it's jumped up to 6.1, and I'm having real high readings. But that's possibly because I was just diagnosed about 4.5 weeks ago with pancreatic cancer, and my skin was yellow. They thought it was my liver at first, but it's a bile duct. The tumor is pushing against the bile duct, and it was blocking my bowel. excretion of my bowel. So my bilirubin went up to 18, and I was yellow, and I was peeing that brown liquid, and they went in and scraped my pancreas, found out it was cancer, and they put a stent in to open me so that I'm back to normal now, my skin's, but I had my first chemotherapy treatment today, and I'm concerned about, I've read several books last week on cancer, and one of them was a holistic approach. I don't know what to do.
0: You know, you definitely have a lot going on. The good news is, though, you've been through a lot of different treatment, and even with a pancreatic cancer, you want to listen to your doctors. Hands down, that is a cancer that can move very rapidly, so following their treatment and protocols is going to be very important. I would get someone that can guide you on the nutritional aspect of this, because even with the diabetes hanging on the back door, of course, it's pretty common. The pancreas is stressed out. I mean, it's got a lot going on. But you want to get a good, sound nutritional program along with that. And basics, you're going to keep everything balanced, but you want to have high antioxidant-based foods, plenty of fruits and vegetables, and because the antioxidants are going to support healthy cells. And even though you have treatment going on, which I hope you have a really good oncology team, you have to get a good nutritional team around that as well, because pancreatic cancer is one of the toughest ones, but yet if you have the right team, it can be hopeful. Okay, keep me posted. Puts another hour in the charts. I want to thank our producer, Jay Patrick. Go tell one person something you learned on the show and help people empower their health.
2: This show is designed to provide accurate information of a general nature on the subject matter covered, and given with the understanding that neither host nor this station is engaged with rendering any form of medical advice, diagnosis, or treatment. This information is not approved by the FDA and is not intended to diagnose, prevent, treat, or cure any disease. Always seek the advice of a licensed physician with any question you may have regarding...
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0: to Get Well Live. This is the show where your health is your wealth. Thriving is more important than just surviving, and the only thing lost is unwanted pounds. I'm your health and lifestyle coach. This is Healthy Talk Radio. From heart disease, aches and pains, to even your basic cough and sneeze. 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It's empowering your health. Thanks for joining us. Phone lines are open, 888-283-7272. That's 888-283-7272. Or you can send me an email. We're going to kick it off with Christina. Hi, Christina. Welcome to the show,
1: hey,
0: darling.
1: There. Oh, I'm going to have to start listening to you every night. I was calling you about something specific, and listening to the others, I realize I don't know enough. But
0: that's
1: I do
0: okay.
1: have diabetes,
0: okay.
1: And my question was this. And then I'll add that I've got more difficulties than I thought.
0: Okay.
1: You know, I have always heard that if you don't eat, that your blood sugar drops. Well.
0: That's right.
1: But in the morning, if I take my blood sugar at 5, it's usually between 101 and 119. But if I wait till 7 or 7:30, it's on up there by 128, 139. I mean, what is happening? I don't understand it because I haven't eaten.
0: Right.
1: I didn't eat anything between 5 and 7, but if I don't take my blood sugar earlier, it's higher. What's going on? Do you know?
0: What happens? Yeah, absolutely. What happens is over a period of time when you wake up in the morning,
1: yeah.
0: cortisol levels are supposed to be at their highest in the morning. Now,
1: cortisol
0: is a stress hormone.
1: C-O-R-T-I-S-O-L?
0: Yes, cortisol is it's a stress hormone, and
1: stress.
0: It's secreted by the adrenal glands. And
1: uh-huh.
0: the adrenal glands are the body's stress glands. And when that happens, then a couple things. When typically, let me tell you the normal pattern. First thing, you wake up in the morning, cortisol levels are supposed to be very high.
1: Uh-huh.
0: And you wake up in the morning and they're high, it can affect blood sugar levels. As it affects blood sugar levels, it can cause you to feel a certain way. It can cause you to the blood sugar to actually change. So that's why when you first wake up, if your body's in a fatigued state, then your cortisol levels can be a little bit lower. If they're a little bit lower, your blood sugar is going to be a little bit lower. Once cortisol kicks in a little bit, though, it makes your blood sugar kind of go haywire a little. And that's why it begins to increase, even though you haven't had any food. And that's why breakfast is so important. That's why they call it breakfast. Break fast is the word. It's because you're breaking a fast of being in sleeping state. And see, when you're sleeping, your body is still utilizing glucose, which is blood sugar, and it's still utilizing some of the food and nutrition that you've had from the day before. But once you start winding down into that 6 to 8 hours of sleep, then the body's cortisol levels kick in, makes you more hungry. And, of course, then the blood sugar levels begin to change. And if you're dealing with diabetes, then you're going to be playing, you know, you're one of those things that you want to eat first. And as soon as you wake up, you need to be putting food in your body. Everybody really does. But when you're dealing with diabetes, it's something that you really need to do is to get up and get that meal in. Now, your meals don't need to have a lot of carbohydrates in the morning. You got to keep it simple. So a good meal or breakfast for you in the morning to keep your blood sugar stabilized is you want to have equal amounts of lean protein sources like chicken, fish, beef, or eggs. So eggs would be great in the morning, of course. And that's the whole egg, not just egg whites, not egg beaters, but the real thing. So 2 to 3 organic eggs in the morning, cooked in coconut oil or butter. And then your carbohydrates, you could do a bowl of fresh berries like strawberries or blueberries, raspberries, something like that would be great. And not toast and not potatoes and not oatmeal. You want to stay away from all those things that are going to affect your blood sugar in a negative way. And then you want to get good healthy fats in the morning. Now, if you eat the eggs, you'll get great fats out of the egg yolks. And, of course, if you're using coconut oil to cook with or butter, that's going to be really good fat as well. Fat does a couple of things. It slows down the digestive process of your food so it doesn't go in and out of your body so quickly. It takes its time so you can utilize the proteins and the fats and all that kind of thing. So it's important to be able to do that. Now, the other thing, too, with diabetes, you want to start using some things with your meals that will help regulate blood sugar. One is alpha-lipoic acid. It's an antioxidant that works very well. But then they also have some minerals that work well. Vanadium is really important. Also, chromium picolinate is great. in manganese. All three of those can be taken along with the alpha lipoic acid with your meals to help regulate blood sugar and really get the body more stabilized, especially your pancreas, which is where the blood sugar is secreted in the first place, and get it where it needs to be. So those are a couple places to start. Now, I do encourage you to exercise, because in diabetes, exercise plays a big role. And a lot of people really don't exercise the way they need to when they're struggling with diabetes. And getting that in place, getting it in order, one of the best things that you can do to get your health back where it needs to be. 888-283-7272. That's 888-283-7272. Our health challenges are something we deal with every single day. And most of them, 80% of them, are diet and lifestyle related. That means if you can lifestyle your way into getting sick, you can lifestyle your way out and get well. It's true. The body changes every single day. So are you willing to change with it? Are you willing to make the kind of choices and the kind of changes that you need to make in order to get well? Well, that's something that you have to decide, and it's something that you have to look into and want to do. And that's why the subtitle of my book, Empowering Your Health, has always been, Do You Want to Get Well? Because if you do, if you're willing to do whatever it takes, no matter how hard it might be, then your body can get well. And that's the choice you have to make. Because the choices, the things that we do, the choices, the lifestyle choices we make every day matter. Foods that we eat, the water that we drink, getting half

0: our body weight in ounces of pure non-chlorinated water daily, the exercise that we get or don't get, the rest that we get, making sure that we get to bed before midnight, knowing that one every minute of sleep before midnight is worth 4 minutes after midnight. That plays a big role. So monitoring stress levels, managing our stress, managing our health, all play key roles in getting our bodies where they need to be. So what are you doing with your health? Have you made some changes? Or are you just sitting back hoping that you don't get sick, or hoping that you don't get something that might be coming down the pipeline genetically, or thinking that you're going to get something that grandpa had? It's not true. Genetics play about 15 to 20% of the overall equation. Remember that. So our lifestyle choices play the biggest role in our health. And the good news is we're in control of that. So no one else can take responsibility for your health but you. And so what kind of choices are you making today? Because the choices you can and will to make today will determine the health that you're going to have tomorrow. 888-283-7272. Sign up for our weekly email newsletter. And don't forget to follow us on Facebook and Twitter. Now let's go to Kathy. Hi, Kathy. Welcome to the show.
1: There was one of you standing on every corner.
0: Well, thank you, Kathy. Thank you, Kathy. What's going to be your question tonight?
1: All right. So, I have a son-in-law who's had a couple of bouts of the MRSA infection.
0: MRSA infection. I tell you what, we're going to go into this break. Hang tight. And we're going to talk about MRSA. We'll get into the details about what's been going on and come up with a great solution. MRSA is something that a lot of people struggle with. And it's something that affects our immune system in a major way, but there's a way to get out of it. And we'll talk about that and get into the question when we come out of this break. So hang tight.

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4: RG.

0: great time with Kathy. Kathy's been dealing, I guess her son-in-law is dealing with a MRSA infection. Kathy, you were starting to tell me about it. So why don't you go into the question and we'll see what we can do to figure things out.
1: All right. I think it was last year, the first part of the year, he had a bout with the MRSA. He had one lance. It was pretty bad. He was on pretty strong antibiotics. Since then, he's had another couple of flare-ups, and here in the last, I believe it was this past Saturday, he came down with another one, which is pretty large. He went to the doctor. He gave him some Scepter antibody take. He's running a temperature of like 102.5, maybe a little mm-hmm. higher with it. And I told my daughter that I was going to call you and talk with you because I listened to you quite frequently. And I had talked with you earlier last year concerning my husband, and some of the advice that you had given me had really helped my husband. And I told her that I was going to call and see if, you know, if you could give us some ideas about how to keep this thing from annoying him right on.
0: Yeah, I'm sure. What is his age?
1: He is 39.
0: Okay, so right around the big turn, right there.
1: Uh-huh.
0: Well, a couple things that he can do is when you're dealing with MRSA, and of course, I guess he's done several antibiotics, right?
1: Yes.
0: And nothing's seemed to help. He's gone the route. All right.
1: Yes, sir.
0: The first thing you want to do. I mean, obviously, he's done that. So the other thing is to make sure that the things he's putting inside of his body every single day are going to matter tremendously. When you're dealing with the immune system, you have to do everything you can with a MRSA infection to make the body's own natural immune system extremely strong. And it's not hard to do. You can make it happen, but he has to be very strategic in the things that he chooses to do now. And the first thing I would make sure that he's doing on a regular basis is cutting out all wheat products that contain any kind of flour. So bread, pasta, cereal, crackers. Why? Because there's that protein in there called gluten, and gluten is highly inflammatory to the body. It used to be thought that gluten is simply for people that deal with celiac, and you know, it's just a celiac disease issue, and people can't handle gluten. But what we found is about 95% of people cannot handle it. They just can't. And because they can't handle gluten,

and then it affects the body in so many different ways, whether it's an infection or it's autoimmune disease or other types of things. So it's important to avoid it altogether, at least for 8 weeks, because it takes 7.5 weeks for a gluten protein to come out of the system and not affect it. So I would start there without a shadow of a doubt. I would get started in that with that aspect, have him change the way he's eating, because that's going to help build the immune system. He can use echinacea and golden seal. It comes in a tincture, and it works well in supporting immune function, building up the immune system. But I'll tell you what really kills off MRSA-related infections now, especially if he's gone the route of doing all the antibiotics. See, that's the key right there. Coming off the antibiotics and, you know, not seeing the complete results that he's looking for, that plays a big role. There's one that works very well. It's kind of old school, but it's new school, and it's ionic silver. It works well, and it's something that he can use on a daily basis. It keeps the immune system strong, kills off extra or excess viral infections, bacterial infections, and he would simply want to do about 20 drops 3 times a day, and you can do it with meals. No big deal. But it works well, and high vitamin C levels, too, work very well. And I would say between 5 and 7,000 milligrams per day of vitamin C is going to be great for him to completely have things balanced out within his body. And it's important to do that. It's important to make sure that vitamin C levels are balanced and in on a higher end, because they found that the higher your vitamin C levels are in the body, Linus Pauling did a big study on it. Of course, he won a Nobel Prize for his research in vitamin C. And it's just great because we've learned of how it affects the immune system and how much it strengthens it. And with MRSA, you know, you're dealing with something that's really challenging. It's something that's so resistant to the different antibiotics. It's such a resistant bacterium that it can be a little bit scary. And people, when they hear MRSA, they freak out and they get really concerned. But it's something that we see a lot more now than we used to. And if you just come up with a way to build the immune system up, and do things on a daily basis. See, that's the key. It's making those little daily deposits in his health account is what's going to make the difference. And he's young. He's 39. And that's really young still. His immune system is still strong. And even though he's running these fevers, I would still encourage you to do the same protocol. Cod liver oil is important. And probiotics are very important when you're dealing with a massive bacteria like MRSA. He wants to do 4 probiotics in the morning on an empty stomach, and I would do 4 at lunch right after or before, about 30 minutes before lunch. It's better to do it on an empty stomach, and then evening dinner, same thing on an empty stomach. Works well. Works very well. And I would encourage you to encourage him to get started, but don't lose hope. That's the thing that he cannot lose is hope, because in the middle of all this, his body, as much as it can get an infection like MRSA, it can start getting well. And the foods that he's eating every day, first thing you've got to change. Have to change that. Change the way he eats. You will literally change the way he lives. And it's so important because MRSA is scary. And it's something that a lot of people struggle with, but he doesn't have to keep it. It's one of those things that even though it's like just because the antibiotics didn't work, we don't just throw our hands up in the air and just say, oh, well, there's nothing else we can do. There's a lot that can happen. And focus on getting his immune system strong. And at the end of the day, his body will respond. And he'll be able to shake that thing. Even though people say it's very difficult, he will. He's young enough to be able to fight it. His body can fight it. And then I want to hear about it. Give me a call back here on the show or email me.

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1: Louisiana Radio Network, I'm John Burns. Republican Bill Cassidy is the second U.S. Senator in Louisiana's history not to be reelected in the last 94 years. Cassidy finished third in the Senate Republican primary, while Congresswoman Julia Letlow and State Treasurer John Fleming advanced to a June 27th runoff. Cassidy spoke to his supporters on Saturday.
2: I have had the privilege of representing the state of Louisiana for 12 years. I've been able to participate in democracy. And when you participate in democracy, sometimes it doesn't turn out the way you want it to. But you don't pout. You don't whine. You don't claim the election was stolen.
1: Congresswoman Letlow, who had the support of President Trump, won the primary with 45% of the vote and told her supporters,
3: "That's another testament to the president's endorsement, how powerful it is in Louisiana."
1: In the Democratic U.S. Senate primary, unofficial results have Jamie Davis and Gary Crockett advancing to the runoff, as Crockett edged out Nick Alvarez by 284 votes. Alvarez has until 4:30 Tuesday afternoon to request a recount. LRN.
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1: If you missed the big takeaways from Saturday's election, the gist is Senator Bill Cassidy is out and voters said no to five constitutional amendments, including one that would have given Louisiana teachers a permanent pay raise. Here's Andrew Greenstein.
6: Just like last year, voters said no to a plan to give teachers a permanent pay raise. LSU political science professor Robert Hogan says, unlike last year, teachers shouldn't expect a stipend to save them.
7: The Republicans in the legislature have already said that this is the only path forward for increased teacher pay.
6: As for the Republican Senate primary, Hogan says Bill Cassidy's last place finish has Donald Trump's name written all over it.
7: Nationwide, his poll numbers have gone down. Despite all that, voters are willing to allow the president to have that large of an influence.
6: The moral of the story?
7: If you try to stand up to Trump, you're going to get knocked down.
6: I'm Andrew Greenstein.
1: A man is dead after being shot early Sunday morning in Washington Parish. Sheriff's officials say they found 64-year-old Johnny Slocum suffering from a gunshot wound early yesterday, and he died later at a local hospital. LRN.
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0: Todd.
1: Hi, Todd. Welcome to the show.
2: How are you?
1: Great, man. What's up?
2: I have some general questions about adult attention deficit disorder.
1: Let's talk about it.
2: Well, I'm curious about diagnosis and then treatment options.
1: Okay, what are you curious about? Just what have you done? Let's start here. Where have you gone? Where are you now? And then we'll come up with some options.
2: Okay. Well, I'm almost 40 years old, and for a long time I've just had a hard time focusing on different tasks. I'm a fairly successful adult, but I still have, my mind wanders during the day. I tend to set up multiple tasks at once instead of focusing on one thing. And then my lack of interest in things, a friend said, well, maybe you're depressed. And I kind of looked and I said, no, I don't think I'm depressed. And then another friend suggested, well, have you ever been diagnosed with adult attention deficit disorder? I've done a little bit of research online and kind of maybe, but, I guess my next step would be to go to my healthcare provider. But I was a little curious what you could tell me about how they diagnose it, and then treatment options after diagnosis.
1: Okay. So tell me a little bit about this. Now, do you find yourself really struggling with it now, or is it something that you deal with just periodically?
2: No, every day. in the last 2 years, it's gotten worse.
1: Right, I got it.
2: And I was never diagnosed as a hyper child. It kind of came out of the blue, but the more I read about it, the more I'm like, yeah, it kind of fits.
1: Well, tell me what you eat breakfast, lunch, and dinner. Let's see what a day in the life of Todd looks like.
2: Breakfast usually is either coffee or a NOS or a Monster or something along those lines.
1: Wow.
2: Lunch is a side salad and then a burger of some sort. Then dinner is sporadic. My wife tries to keep me healthy, but I don't know if she's all that successful at it.
1: That's some decisions sounds like that's the decision you have to make.
2: Right. I would put myself in good health. I'm not overweight. Fairly physically active.
1: Right.
2: So I don't know that if diet's a big part, but that's something that
1: it's a huge part. Yeah, it's a huge part. All of it's a huge part. But the reality is, when it comes to your health and it comes to dealing with ADHD or ADD, adult child, it's the same thing. The same thing's happening. You're dealing with neurotransmitters, and the neurotransmitters that are being affected, typically you're dealing with ADHD, are a couple things. Now, the first one we usually see is dopamine. Dopamine is, that's the one that also can be affected with bipolar, highs and lows.
2: Okay.
1: But ADHD is, obviously you can't focus. That's the big deal. You want to avoid the two foods I always talk about. They create food allergies, but gluten is the main one. Now, cow's milk, dairy, I talk a lot about it, avoiding it as much as you can. But when it comes to ADHD, I'm talking about foods with flour, bread, pasta, cereal, crackers. But the reality is it's not great at all, and it's horrible for you. And that gluten protein, when you remove it, you're going to notice it in a major way. I would say that's the number one thing you could do. Second thing is you want to balance out your dopamine levels. And the way to do that is you want to eat foods like meat, of course, the organic grass-fed kind, fish, eggs, cheese, and chocolate. All of those play a major role in your overall health, and especially balancing out dopamine levels. You want to avoid caffeine, so these drinks you're drinking for breakfast, like those NOS drinks and all that, that you're fueling the fire. You're throwing gasoline on the fire, and you think it's water. And so that's why every time you throw the gasoline on the fire, the flames get higher. You're just you're making it worse by the things you do every day. Here's some supplements that help raise dopamine levels. Blueberry extract is very good.
2: Okay.
1: Tyrosine is very good. Pyridoxal 5-phosphate, that's P5P, vitamin B6, is incredible. N-acetylcysteine is great as well. Okay. So those are the ones that keep dopamine levels elevated. And also, I'll tell you, the dark chocolate, the real dark chocolate, like the 80% kind, it's a little bit bitter. You can have a little bit of that every single day, about 4 squares of that a day, and it will help raise dopamine levels naturally. So there's some things, and really, you'll notice a big difference. I would also get a blood test just for kicks and giggles and see how your testosterone level is.
2: Okay.
1: Because low dopamine levels in a male will always equate to low testosterone levels, and you want to make sure that that stays up so you don't have prostate issues. So see how everything's kind of interconnected? I mean, you're asking one question, and there's about 3 different ways to skin a cat in this, but you have to look at all ways, too, because they all tie in, and they all make a big difference in the overall health equation. So long story short, change your diet. Get on some of the supplements that will make a difference. You know, eat on some of the foods that I listed out for you and see how your body responds. You're going to need about an 8-week period to really see a difference, so it's not going to happen in 2 days. So don't get into the microwave generation of people that want things tomorrow. And cod liver oil, of course, it's a gimme. So a tablespoon in the morning, tablespoon in the evening, you're going to notice some major changes. When you do, please tell me about it. I want to hear about it. Either shoot me an email, call me back here on the show. It's great talking with you. 888-283-7272. If you need a new prescription for your life, then call in right now with questions about your health. 888-283-7272. And now we're going to go to Angela. Hi, Angela.
0: Hey, how are you?
1: Living well. What's up?
0: My question is, I stay very busy. I have a full-time job. I have a cleaning service that I do on Sundays, and I'm currently in massage therapy school.
1: Oh, congratulations. And that's great. You like it?
0: I love it, but I'm at the part where the rubber hits the road with the neuromuscular therapy part. And I'm finding that I'm really very irritable. I feel like that every nerve ending I have in my body is like PMSing. I have to like bite my tongue to calm down. I get stressed, and especially when it's time for a test or something. And I've really been trying to eat healthy, but I don't know. It's just I'm trying not to be so irritable going through what I'm going through, but I don't know how not to stress out so much on everything. I eat bananas for breakfast for the most part in the morning. For lunch, I cut up bell peppers of all colors, cucumbers, avocado. I eat one of those. But I also have an eating disorder that I've been battling with for quite a few years, and so I get paranoid eating at night, and I go to school at night.
1: Oh, I got it. Okay.
0: So well, I don't know.
1: It doesn't sound like you're eating a lot of protein, though. Are you not? Are you vegetarian?
0: I'm trying to be. I have a heart. Well, you know, we took nutrition in school, and they played some movies that really freaked me out about eating meat.
1: Don't let it freak you out.
0: Well, it showed how it's processed. And
1: I know. I've seen them.
0: They do, and I'm like, it's corn-fed cows and the stuff like that is just like really. So I can't find myself wanting to eat meat. So I don't know what to do.
1: Well, I think there's a couple things. First thing you want to do is you want to make sure that you're getting plenty of proteins and you're not. So that right there in itself is going to make anybody irritable because you can't produce the right kind of neurotransmitters. I was just talking to a gentleman about dopamine, and dopamine, when it gets low in the body, you can't focus. It's hard to concentrate. You get irritable. You get snappy with people, and you're thinking, why am I so... Like Medea says, why are you so angry?
0: Yeah, so, exactly.
1: You know what I mean? And it's one of those deals where you want to keep your brain chemistry balanced, neurotransmitters, so you can be balanced and you can be the kind of person that you know you are. And
0: can I ask
1: your brain,
0: this?
1: Yeah.
0: I'm so sorry. I don't mean to interrupt you. I've been taking ginkgo biloba too.
1: It's not going to do it.
0: Is it good for your brain?
1: It's okay. It's okay. A lot of weak studies out on ginkgo right now, meaning that it's not really everything that's been cracked up to be for a while.
0: Okay.
1: Yeah, so what you want to do is you want to start, I would increase your meat intake. I really would. Now, you don't have to do so much red meat, but I would increase at least maybe one piece a week and only do the organic, grass-fed, hormone-free at least, because the iron and the B12 that you have in there, the conjugated linoleic acid, there's so many nutrients that are in there that's so good for us. I mean, that's why it's one of the best things you can eat. Now, fish and eggs, if you'll stick with that for your major protein sources, then you'll get great benefits. You'll stabilize your brain chemistry big time.
0: Oh, really?
1: Yes. Yes. Oh. So, but you're doing great with the fats, the avocados and the fish oils and the nuts and the almonds and all that kind of thing. That's great. Vegetables, great. Breakfast, bananas, throw that out the window. 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You know, eggs have probably the best protein source on the planet. So just by doing that, getting the good low glycemic carbohydrates in those berries, that's going to make a huge difference in the way that you feel and the way that your body responds. So get started on that and then stay in touch with me. 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Blueberries are really good for balancing dopamine. Chocolate, of course, I just talked about with the call before you. 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

0: Okay, so here's the deal. You're dealing with anxiety. You don't know why. You came out of nowhere. You're not stressed out. Life's not falling apart. But yet, you can't, let me guess, you can't sleep at night, right?
1: No, if I take my Xanax, I sleep at night.
0: No, I'm talking about without medicine.
1: Right.
0: Right. So one of the major symptoms of low GABA levels in the brain is insomnia and anxiety. Those are the two. And so you take the Xanax, and it takes care of those issues. So you're able to go to sleep, and then, of course, you're not anxious. But the problem is it's very addictive. So here's the deal. To bring GABA levels up, here are the foods from a nutritional perspective that one should avoid, okay? Peanuts, walnuts, hazelnuts, almonds, cheese, oatmeal, anything with barley in it, anything with wheat flour in it, so that's bread, pasta, cereal, crackers, rice, salmon, spinach, and beans. All those foods right there will lower your GABA levels and make them worse. So if you eat those foods, it's making your condition worse. And all the benzodiazepine, all the Xanax is doing is masking all of that. Now, supplements that can be helpful for GABA. Remember, GABA itself, you take it as a supplement, which they tried to make it in a supplement, but it didn't cross what's called the blood-brain barrier. It didn't cross over. And one of the main issues with the supplements that are actually beneficial, L-theanine, very good. L-taurine, very good as well. And here's one that they've said is really good, valerian root. But I've talked to a lot of pharmacists, and just the interactions of what valerian root can do, it can have some similar effects. It's got a very long half-life, and what that means is when you take a valerian root, it stays in the system. So I've talked to several pharmacists, and they just said that's on their blacklist, meaning that they're not big fans of recommending that. So they are the experts when it comes to chemistry in the body, no doubt, and how drugs interact, how supplements interact. So just be careful. If you look into valerian root, which is a big component for GABA levels, you got to be careful with it, and you got to make sure you're working with a doctor at some level that's watching over you with that, because it can be combined with other components, and that can be fine. But just know that, again, you just got to be careful with it. So if you haven't had any major issues, life hasn't thrown you a major curveball, you haven't gone through a lot of stress, and you're wondering what in the world is going on and what's causing the anxiety, usually it's nutritional, typically. And the Xanax is only going to be a Band-Aid, and again, you'll get addicted to it, very much so. So I'd be real careful with it, and your diet, that's the other key. Now, you told me, basically, I mean, there wasn't one thing that you mentioned that was healthy in what you're eating. The only way you're going to really make some major transitions in your life and conquer brain chemistry and conquer your body chemistry and feel better than you've ever felt before is to really focus. Now, if you want to finish out your vacation and do what you want, that's up to you. And I don't want to try to dictate that, take all the fun away, but there's more fun in healthy eating and healthy living and feeling really good and having the energy. I always say that nothing tastes as good as feeling good does. And that's a little mantra that I've always taught people and a mantra that I live by, and it's true. The healthy foods, if you make them right and learn how to eat, you know, prepare them and whatnot, it's really amazing. So I would encourage you to start maybe looking down that path of what it means to eat healthy. Now, my book is called Empowering Your Health, but I mean, and there's a lot of good books out there. So if you get mine, get someone, find someone that you can figure out how to lower inflammation in the body, lower inflammation all the way around. And if you do that, you'll find a lot of the keys to really healthy living. And of course, drinking more water, exercise, all the basic lifestyle choices that it's kind of like common sense, but we just don't do it. A lot of people don't. Those make a major difference too, but knowing that you can change, that's the key. I know you're dealing with anxiety, but remember, everything in the body is tied with everything. So it's all about connecting the dots. And when you start connecting the dots, that's where you start finding the healing for what you're shooting for. Thanks so much for the call. 888-283-7272. That's 888-283-7272. Or you can check us out on the web. You can catch you and get up with all that's going on the show. Avocado is our food for the day. I'm a big fan. Why? Because they're great for prostate health, but really so much, and they pack a huge punch. They're healthy fats. but they also contain folate, potassium, monounsaturated fats, and of course they're very high in fiber, and they contain oleic acid, which has been formed or been found to improve overall fat levels in the body and help control diabetes. So by using avocados, their main source is fat, of course, but they can lower triglycerides by up to 20%. Yes, I said lower your triglycerides by up to 20%. Pretty incredible. And they help lower overall cholesterol. A low-fat diet containing avocados has been shown to both lower levels of dangerous low-density lipoprotein, that's the bad type of cholesterol, and raise the HDLs, that's the good kind of cholesterol. And the avocados are also a huge source of fiber, 10 grams and only one avocado. And we know, of course, that will help lower blood pressure, heart disease, and certain types of cancer, specifically colon cancer. They contain 30% more potassium than a banana. But don't go for the banana, go for the avocado. Potassium is beneficial in the body by lowering blood pressure, yada, yada, yada. So, as you can see, the benefits of avocados, I'm a big fan of. Most people worry about fat, and I think it's ridiculous.
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8: Breaking news this hour from Town Hall, Amit Thomason. The United Arab Emirates' only nuclear power plant has been targeted by a drone strike. No major damage, no radiation leaks have been reported. There's been no claim of responsibility, although suspicion falls on Iran. President Trump spoke with Israeli Prime Minister Benjamin Netanyahu. Shortly afterward, he wrote on social media that Iran, to quote the president, better get moving fast or there won't be anything left of them. It's a long, slow trip into work this morning for tens of thousands of commuters who rely on New York's Long Island Railroad. A strike has shut down the LIRR, the largest commuter railroad in North America. Another round of contract talks slated for today. A cruise ship at the center of an international health alert has finally ended its long, tumultuous voyage.
9: The cruise ship, hit by a deadly hantavirus outbreak, has docked at the Dutch port of Rotterdam for disinfection, wrapping up a troubled journey that has put international health authorities on alert. The MV Hondius was carrying 25 crew members and two medical personnel as it reached Rotterdam on Monday morning after all the passengers disembarked elsewhere. AP reports people boarding the boat were wearing white hazardous materials suits. A short distance from where the ship docked, authorities had set up white containers along the water in between a line of windmills. The crew will enter immediate quarantine. I'm Charles Delesma.
8: Congo's health minister announcing the opening of three Ebola treatment centers in the country's east. It comes as Congo grapples with an outbreak of a rare variant that has no approved therapeutics or vaccines. More than 300 suspected cases, 88 deaths have been reported in Congo and two in Uganda. On Wall Street, ahead of this morning's opening bell, the Dow futures up 68 points. NASDAQ futures ahead 164. More on these stories. Town Hall.
10: Well, the weather pattern is one with higher humidity and warmer temperatures and better chance of showers and storms. We start a muggy 70s. We'll go to the middle and upper 80s, along with an isolated afternoon storm, but it's about 20-30%. That chance will gradually go up a little bit, moving along through the week, about 40% for tomorrow, 40-50% for Wednesday, Thursday, and Friday. Temperatures in the middle and upper 80s. Feels like temperatures, though, will be close to 90 degrees. Well, Sanji, 93.9, 1560. 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Just $25 with proceeds benefiting a medical needs child. Details, directions now at the Memorial Swamp Pop Music Festival Facebook page.
8: Electronics giant Samsung hit by a strike in its home country of South Korea. The BBC's Jake Kwan is in Seoul.
11: This strike is really happening at a time when Samsung Electronics is in a golden age thanks to this AI boom. Their memory chips are flying off the shelf. If we look at the first 3 months of this year, their operating profit, $38 billion, and that is 8 times the profit from the same time last year. So what the union is saying is that, you know, we have been through with Samsung through the thick and thin, and we want a bigger cut of this sudden windfall. And they said they want Samsung to set aside 15% of their profit as bonuses for them.
8: The Israeli military began intercepting several boats, part of a flotilla, trying to break the Gaza blockade. More than 50 vessels departed from the port of Marmaris last week in what the organizers of the flotilla described as the final leg of their journey to Gaza's shores. Townhall.com. A mid-air accident at a Western Idaho air show.
12: More crew members are recovering after a crash involving two Navy jets. Officials say the crew members ejected safely and are in stable condition after the jets collided and crashed during an air show at a military base in Idaho. Emergency crews responded to the collision Sunday at the Mountain Home Air Force Base, about 50 miles south of Boise. The remainder of the show was canceled. Nobody on the ground was hurt. Officials say the aircraft were performing an aerial demonstration when the crash occurred. Videos posted online by spectators show four parachutes opening in the sky as the aircraft plummeted to the ground. I'm Mike Hemp.
8: Two teens in custody following 10 random shootings that injured four people over the weekend in Austin, Texas. Search for a third potential suspect goes on. More on these stories. Town Hall.
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14: Fugitators and magicians. First you see the money, then you don't. There's nothing to fill the holes while they're filling their pockets. Hot holes. Politicians bouncing down the road. Everybody's wishing for no more corruption and dysfunction. It's gonna take divine intervention.
15: There's a new map for the for the congressional districts, and some people are unhappy. A lot of people, in fact, on both sides of the aisle, which may mean it's a good map. Also, Liz Morrell is threatening to get rid of the mayor and most of New Orleans City Council. Mayor Helena Moreno responds on this program. And last but not least, Senate President Cameron Henry warns that there will be a teacher pay cut if the constitutional amendment fails on the ballot. Is that really true, or is that scaremongering? All this and a little bit of the 100th anniversary of Route 66 on this edition of the Founders Show.
16: And God bless all out there. You are now listening to the Founders Show, the voice of the Founding Fathers, your Founding Fathers, coming to you deep within the bowels of those mystic and cryptic alligator swamps of the Big Easy, that old Crescent City, New Orleans, Louisiana, and high up on top of that old Liberty, cypress tree draped in Spanish moss, way out on the Eagles Branch is none other than your spin Gary Baba of the Republic, Chaplain, Hi McHenry, and Christopher. I can't wait to hear about Route 66, where it's all happening.
15: And this is Christopher Tidmore, your roving reporter, resident radical moderate, and associate editor of the Louisiana Weekly newspaper at louisianaweekly.net. Yes, we'll talk about it later in the show, very briefly, but I just got back from driving from Chicago, Illinois, all the way to Santa Fe on the first half of Route 66. I got a group going the rest of the half, and we're a new tour from Uncommon Journeys, but basically talking about, I got to be at the opening of the new Centennial Monument along the way, and we forget, the park goes through parts of Kansas and Missouri and all that, and so we'll talk about that. But back to what is more pressing, you guys, whenever I go out of town, really go kind of crazy here in Louisiana. The Attorney General threatening to fire the mayor and the New Orleans City Council. We got Cameron Henry, the Senate president, saying, you don't pass my constitutional amendment, I'll cut teacher pay raises across the street. I mean, my God, what was going on while I was gone here? There's
16: I hear our attorney general is also going to form up with a group of other people, and they're going to go after the whole United States to get rid of all the crooked politicians. It's going to be interesting.
15: Yeah, what is it, a lynch mob? I mean, we're going to talk about all of this and what happens, but we got to start off with the fact that there's a lot of discontent on the congressional map that has just been passed. And what's interesting is the congressional map that passed is basically the congressional map we had before the last election. With a few very small changes for population shift, we're going back to the map before Cleo Fields, before Jeff Landry became governor, where it's a 5-1 basis. So you've got those on the left and the African-American community who are screaming, why don't we have two districts? But Susan Labrie and others in the Senate are screaming, why didn't we go for 6 Republican districts? And part of it was just practical. There is no way in Louisiana, when 1/3 the population is black and 40% of the people vote Democratic in every election and they're concentrated in South Louisiana, to draw a map that would give 6 GOP districts. In fact, the map that was proposed by Senator Jay Morris that we talked about last week, which would have a white majority in 5 and a white plurality in the 6th, was pretty much going to create a white-leaning Democratic seat. It would have been a 5-1 map regardless. But more importantly, it would have turned Steve Scalise's district into a swing district, a Republican plus 1 or 2 district for the majority leader of the United States House of Representatives, which was going over real well when you figure the people who have to run the seats. State Senator Cameron Henry was Steve Scalise's chief of staff for years and is going to protect his old boss no matter what. And so what we ended up with is what we started before Jeff Landry decided to mess with our maps. Now, Trump is not happy. He wanted 6. The African-American community is not happy. They wanted 4-2. Cleo Fields is not happy. Troy Carter is probably the only person who can say he's happy because he's got a safe seat again, a seat that basically is very similar to his old seat that is most of the city of New Orleans, excepting the lakefront area and parts of a little bit of uptown, and most of the West Bank of Orleans, Jefferson, in parts of Plaquemine, all the way up to St. John and to Baton Rouge, to the outskirts of Baton Rouge. It is a pretty straightforward district. It looks a little bit like a salamander, but in this particular case, that's only because the Mississippi River looks a little bit like a salamander. It's not really gerrymandered. It just follows the river.
16: Cottonmouth moccasin, Christopher.
15: Yeah. Or maybe just a really flexible alligator when you think about it. So we're going back to the original districts.
16: Double-jointed alligator.
15: And the thing that I'm enjoying the most is, despite Jeff Landry's plot to have closed Republican districts, we are the Founders Show, and we always say, when in doubt, what would the Founders think? They really hated closed primaries and hated closed political parties. We're going back to the open primary, at least for one election, for congressional elections, because there was no time to be able to have closed primaries for those elections, which could make things kind of interesting, especially since you have Cleo Fields being drawn into his house in Baton Rouge, being drawn into the same seat as Troy Carter. Now, will Fields run for his current district, the 5th congressional district? I don't know, but I do have a guess that unless he's got big financial problems, Garrett Graves, the former congressman, will. And there, if there's one human being that Jeff Landry likes less than members of the New Orleans City Council right now, it is former Republican Congressman Garrett Graves, who is the ultimate person proven right here. Garrett Graves, when they were going to redraw the district, said, look, a 5-1 map will pass muster if you send it to the Supreme Court. Jeff Landry does not have to draw a second African-American district. And if you draw the district that Cleo Fields, who is the only Democrat, he was appointed as the only Democrat to chair a committee in the House Governmental Affairs, the one that redrew it, I mean Senate Governmental Affairs, he drew his own district. He said, this is a clear gerrymandering. The Supreme Court's going to strike it down. And he told African-American legislators, if you support this map, you're going to lose every black district in the country. And he told white legislators, if you support this map, you're not only costing yourself a Republican vote, it's going to ricochet down for the next 5 years. And we're eventually going back to a map. Garrett Graves is the one guy. And he said, and if you're going to defend this, he said this to Liz Morrell, you might as well get a competent lawyer. How about Morris Bart? Because no one, I mean, making a joke, because he thinks Liz Morrell is a terrible lawyer. And we're about to discuss that particular issue. But Garrett Graves is getting his seat back. The question is he in a financial position to run for it again in a very short period of time and have to raise a lot of money? But it wasn't so very long ago that Garrett Graves was one of the most powerful congressmen in the country. He was the chief, you know, basically counselor to Kevin McCarthy, the former speaker. And he lost a lot of Republican support in Louisiana when he tried to keep Kevin McCarthy as speaker when Scalise decided to run. But he didn't vote against Scalise. He was just sort of, wait, let's see if Kevin can get reelected first, which didn't go over very well. But back to the beginning, as it will, it looks like the sweepstakes for congressional districts are going to be won by the Republicans. Tennessee, of course, divided Memphis up into two Republican districts. But there's a weird thing that's happened in Florida and Tennessee, and we're about to see something similar in Mississippi, where Bernie Thompson's district, African-American rural Democrat, is going to lose. One of the things that's happening is it's turning these GOP districts that are safe Republican districts into essentially swing districts. So here's essentially the way to think about it in the American South. This is not true in the North or the West. If 55% of your district is white, you're probably going to get a safe Republican district. That's the way the South is. It's not in other parts of the country. This is why the racial factor has a meaning here beyond the whole thing. But if it's less than 55% white, more likely than not, you're swing at some level. The districts they're drawing are what are called R plus one or R plus two districts. That means that Trump would have won them by 1 or 2%, which for a southern state is not much at all. And that means that if the wave is high enough, the oddity of this entire redistricting move in the South is you might end up with the same number or fewer Republican districts than before if there is like a 10-point wave against the GOP. That's very, very possible. Because here's the other truth and why race matters. There are a lot of white people who will vote for a white Democrat but not for a black Democrat. They would choose a white Republican over a black Democrat. Folks, somebody's going to be screaming, I'm saying it's a fact. It's the reason why John Bel Edwards could win and Kathleen Blanco could win, but Cleo Fields and Bill Jefferson couldn't. The white Democrats will choose a white candidate in many, though not all or even a majority of cases, but enough to make a difference. And that could backfire if there are white Democrats running in these districts that have a certain degree of coattails, and right now the political environment for Trump is not looking so great nationally. So all of this may end up with the Republicans losing the House anyway.
16: Interesting, Christopher. We'll see. It's at a time where, like, historically, the party that's out ends up winning the midterms. Usually it happens like that. I mean, if the Republicans get the House, that'll be a very rare event in the history of politics. But it could happen, especially with redistricting, what we've seen, where for what the Democrats had been doing for decades, finally the Republicans, you know, waited so doggone long, we started to gerrymander like they did, and now we've got huge red areas and doing the same thing now to the Democrats have done to us for decades. We're just trying to catch even the score, but we sure waited too long to do it, but at least it's being done. So I'm okay with that. It's going to be interesting to see how this thing turns out. It's going to be very, very, very interesting, folks. We've got about you know, 5 months till the election, the midterms, and a lot can happen during that time. A whole lot can happen. Trump, it appears, has just had a very successful trip to China, which is going to be very positive for America and for the Republican Party. So we'll just see how it all works out. anyway, Christopher, what's your...
15: We can talk about how successful the trip to China is, but we don't really know yet. But hopefully, you know, you have to be not patriotic whether you love or hate Trump if you don't want him to be successful versus the Chinese. I mean, if you're rooting for the Chinese over Donald Trump, you're really in trouble.
16: I'm sure the Democrats are. They always do. No matter how good it is, what Trump does, they attack him on it. You know, if he cured cancer, they would condemn him for destroying all the medical industry that's tied in with cancer, putting all those people out of jobs. Whatever he does, if he walked on water, they say, you see that fool? We knew he couldn't swim.
15: Well,
16: that's Trump derangement syndrome, and that's how insane they are, Christopher. They really are. They just have this overwhelming hatred for Trump, and no matter what he does, they're going to condemn. And the mainstream media, of course, will continue that.
15: Yeah, Xi Jinping, the head of China, he kind of came out with something interesting. He gave a speech next to Trump, and he was talking about the fact that he kind of warns Trump, and if he is. Of being at the world's at a crossroads and overcoming the Thucydides trap. Do you know what the Thucydides trap is? This is from the Peloponnesian Wars, that basically great empires end up getting in forever wars that cost them to be empires. This is Athens versus Sparta.
16: Yeah, no, I remember.
15: Finally, Sparta won, but that was quite... Sparta wins, beats Athens,
16: right.
15: and then 25 years later are so exhausted that Thebes all but destroy Sparta, which is the part of the story people tend to forget. So in the end, both sides lose. And that's the point that he's kind of getting across, and the point that we somehow have to remember about picking your battles. Look, I didn't mind Trump. This is where even I came out. You know, he wanted to bomb the Iranians. He can bomb them to the heart's content. But the fact, I didn't have that problem. But the fact is, with no end in sight, what is the exit plan? And I think that's one of the things the Chinese, I mean, they're making a point. They're allies to the Iranians in a matter of speaking. They're both totalitarian regimes. But, you know, we have to remember that. Look, I do want to talk about, before we go to the break, this whole issue. Now, we will, you know, this show airs four times, as you know, on Fridays

0: president. And he's quoted in an article in the Louisiana Illuminator, one of the news sites, that said, if the amendment about teacher pay raise is voted down by the public, like it was last time, teachers will have their pay cut, probably. His reasoning is the House would not want to go against what the people want. And I'm reading this, and I had to read it twice, because I'm like, all this is saying, a lot of the funds that they want to get rid of to fund the teacher pay that are paying debt in part are specific funds for specific, like the Excellence Program invest in technology, and there's certain funds in this. So that voting against this plan was to get rid of funds that are used for specific purposes. Now look, let me say something very publicly. I support the amendment, not because I particularly support Jeff Landry, but to me, teacher pay raises are more fundamental than any other thing we spend other than, you know, physical safety of children. If you don't pay teachers well enough, you lose teachers. But there's nothing in the existing law that says teacher pay will be cut if you don't pass the constitutional amendment. This is pure scaremongering. I mean, you'd have to pass another set of laws to do what he's talking about. And that, to me, is just, I have a, as some of you know, have a history of Cameron Henry, and I actually do respect him. He's been a very good Senate president. He was a good leader in the House of the Appropriations Committee. But this was a bit over the top. It's like what Liz Morrell is doing with trying to scare the New Orleans City Council and the mayor over the clerk's job and trying to say, we'll get rid of your jobs. It has no basis in law. And you can do a lot of things. You can campaign. You can say there are consequences. You can say this. This is a fair statement. If we don't do this and raise teacher pay, we're going to lose 100,000 teachers because teachers are quitting the profession at fast rates, and we have a huge number that are retiring, and we can't replace them. That is an absolutely factual statement that doesn't hurt anybody. It's a statement of fact. It's a supposition, but it's based on this. But it is a false thing to say if you vote down a constitutional amendment that the House will be required to go forward and cut teacher pay just to show that it can be bitter. That's dumb, and it's not worthy of the Senate president, and I normally do not get on my high horse because I actually like Cameron on a personal level, and I understand what he's trying to do, which the amendment is probably, I thought it's a good thing, but this is just beyond the pale. This is not appropriate.
1: Well, Christopher, that's the world of politics. They get crazy, they get wild, they get desperate, they get, maybe there's just something in the political world.
0: There's a rule here, and it goes like this. I can exaggerate in a political ad, but I cannot blatantly lie. Politicians are not supposed to lie to one another. And I know you're like, you're saying it, but if you actually look at how this works, this is one of the things that Trump has never understood. You can stretch the truth, and that's what they do.
1: It's called a lie.
0: When you come
1: before
0: out,
1: God.
0: When you come out and say something that's a blatant untruth, you've gone too far.
1: All right, so they know how to manipulate the words, so it's a well-told lie. Let's call it a well-told lie.
0: You were never taught by Jesuits?
1: No, yeah, I know. Actually, no, but they're good Jesuits and bad Jesuits. They really are. Anyway, well, it's time for us to take a break. We'll be right back after this brief commercial interlude.
0: You've got an opportunity every day, but particularly this coming weekend, this next coming weekend, when the tall ships will come to the French Quarter to not only take your family to see these incredible sailing ships as part of our 250th anniversary, but visit the great exhibits at the Louisiana State Museum's Cabildo Presbyterian and Jazz Museum. The Presbyterian exhibit is fantastic. It is of the Young Men's Illinois and the Old Illinois Clubs. Beautiful, was part of the Carnival collection of various balls, the backdrop of the French Opera House, great things, and how Carnival helped spring the civil rights process and how it played a much more important social role than we ever give it credit. But that's an incredible exhibit, but going across to the other side of the cathedral and seeing the 250th anniversary of the American Revolution is expressed by Galvez and how Louisiana played the crucial role in the American Revolution that doesn't get appreciation is something you cannot deny your children seeing, to be able to do that in one weekend. And if you go to the Jazz Museum, brand new exhibit on how the classical music of the 19th century, these forgotten composers, helped us create jazz and rock and roll, and a wonderful exhibit at the Jazz Museum, all going on literally right in front of where the boats will be lining up at Woldenberg Park. You got to take this opportunity. It's a once-in-a-weekend opportunity, a fantastic opportunity. These ships will move on and make their way to Washington, New York for the 250th. Take this opportunity, see the museums, do it all in one weekend, and tell people you heard it on the Founders Show as you pursue how great the Founders were.
1: Amen. And speaking of the Founders, folks, you know the greatest founders of all? The founders of Christendom, the founders of the Judeo-Christian ethic and message, the Bible. And so this is Chapel High McHenry, and I have to tell you about our Bible ministry. 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Our name is Lamb, L-A-M-B. You can go to our website, lambnola.com, and find out all about us, or just call me, Chaplain High McHenry, at area code 504-723-9369. Folks, this is a very challenging ministry. We're dealing with the inner city. They're urban poor. Our kids are the future criminals, literally many of them, the future criminals of America. They grow up in terrible situations. The tragedy is off the charts here. And they need help. And that's what we do. We bring them God's love and help. And mostly we've seen amazing things happen. As hard as this work is, we've seen about 5,000 of them come to Christ, and we've seen hundreds go on to live very productive, successful, and good lives, where they get married, raising kids, raising their own kids the right way, getting jobs, going finishing school, staying out of trouble with the law, all the good things that we should all be doing as good American patriots and citizens. And it's been a great work to be part of and to see it. So if you have any interest, please contact me, Chaplain Hanukkah, at area code 504-723-9369. We need all the help we can get. We need financial support. We need prayer warriors, and we need volunteers. So thank you so very much, and God bless you all.
0: And guess what? Flowers aren't just for Mother's Day, they're for Father's Day too. And guess what's coming up? 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
1: 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So, folks, it's now time for us to start the show, and this is Chaplain High McHenry with
0: Christopher Tidmore. And, folks, before we get into Liz Morrell and Helena Moreno's increasingly bitter feud over Calvin Duncan and the criminal court, and how this thing is starting to spiral really out of control, I want to bring up something we talked about last week, and that's, of course, the Millifer Stone. On Thursday, late Thursday afternoon, the Supreme Court extended its stay on the Fifth Circuit Court of Appeals, which is based here in New Orleans. Louisiana had sued to force the Food and Drug Administration to restrict the distribution of the abortion pill, Mifepristone, that allows abortion in the first 10 weeks and can be accessed via telemedicine and through the mail. They overruled it, And the reason they overruled it was they made a very simple state. There's no law that says the Food and Drug Administration can't allow this to happen. And the current Secretary of Health and Human Services, Robert F. Kennedy, and the current President, Donald John Trump, both support the movement of this pill. And we have no constitutional basis to restrict this because there is no law that says it. The dissent came from Samuel Alito and Clarence Thomas, who were dissenting on originalist grounds. And this is one of the things I've been warning conservatives about. It's not that Amy Coney Barrett, or for that matter, the other members of the conservative court that seem to rule against, quote, us, the conservatives, are wrong. It's that they're textualist. John Roberts is one as which. And a textualist is very straightforward. If the law says it, that's what it means. If the law doesn't say it, it doesn't mean that. They're not like the left of a living constitution, but they're not like the right that says we'll find the rights because it existed or didn't exist 250 years ago. It says, you know, our job as judges is to interpret the law as it's written. And there is no law. And when the Republican president wants abortion effectively legal in the first trimester, first 12 weeks, no matter how you, or for that matter me, or high and I might feel about it, there's not much of a case that the right can make. And the irony is Liz Morrell is pushing this case against the White House, and the White House doesn't want this particular issue to be in the fore. Pro-life groups very much want to restrict Millipristone, and Louisiana law is very specific that says abortions are not legal in the state. But the Constitution, more particularly the Commerce Clause of the Constitution, says unless Congress regulates interstate commerce, which this would be, Louisiana doesn't have the right to put tariffs or restrictions on its border against other states. And that's one of the founding principles of the Constitution and the founders, for that matter. Why we got rid of the Articles of Confederation. So even if you're pro-life, if you're a strict constructionist, constitutionalist, conservative, you have to accept this decision as right, even if you think it's immoral. One of the points I'm trying to make to people is those two arguments are not always the same.
1: Right, right. Yeah, that's an interesting battle going on of the originalists versus the, and that means original intent. What do they really mean? If there's any question in the law, and you can see it one way or the other, then they go back and they try to find pre-iterations that describe what these people were really planning and thinking, our founding fathers, and they go on that. And that has some value. But so anyway, it's an interesting situation in law, and we just have to take it one step at a time, one day at a time, see how it all unfolds and what comes out of it. And they make the final decision in the Supreme Court. It's that simple.
0: I mean, here's what I'm getting at. If this is such an important issue, why does, not just RFK Jr., why does Trump support it? And look, as somebody who is pretty much increasingly pro-life to the level of conception, I think it is an important issue, but I'm going to say something. The majority of Republicans, not the majority of the country or the majority of Louisiana, the majority of Republicans across the United States support abortion in the first trimester. So Donald Trump is actually where the American people are. And this makes pro-lifers, Lex, but I said, you don't have a pro-life president. You have a moderate pro-choice president. That's not an insult. That's how he describes himself.
1: Well, you know, as far as what he really believes, one day we'll find that out when it's all over. He can let it all hang out. His politics has changed him as far as realizing you've got to, you know, get the vote. You got to get the vote. And if you're coming out with a bold stand that's against what most of the voters want, that's gonna hurt you. You may not win the election. You may not be able to pass the legislation, whatever. Christopher?
0: All right. So, if you have been living under a rock, you have not realized the other thing that's been going on in local politics lately, and that's the fact that the Louisiana legislature abolished the position of criminal clerk of court in Orleans. And it was a personal move. Liz Morrell really pushed this to the legislature, and part of the reason she pushed it at this time was not economics. It was the fact that she was afraid of Calvin Duncan, who had been a one-time felon who was exonerated, becoming the criminal district, the head of the criminal courts. Now, what has happened, this was overturning an election that was held. And so the people of New Orleans, the public opinion ratings against doing this have been drastic. Even people who voted against Calvin Duncan said that they would vote for him again if he had an opportunity. And so the New Orleans City Council and the mayor said, okay, Technically, and this is where technicalities come into a real issue. When a new position is created, you have to have a special election to fill it. That's how the law works. And previously, these were two separate positions, and now it's a new position. And so they decided to, for the fall, create a special election for the combined criminal and civil district court. This was something debated, opposed in court by civil clerk of court Chelsea Richard Napoleon, and her argument on it has to do with the actual reading of the law. And I want to just say this, the actual bill, Act 15, says the office of criminal district court for the parish of Orleans, this is a legislative statute, shall be abolished at the end of May 3rd, 2026, before the term of any other criminal clerk of court begins. Immediately thereafter, the authority, functions, duties, and responsibilities of the office of clerk of criminal district court and other property of every kind, description, movable and immovable, real and vested, controlled, et cetera, shall be used by the office of criminal district court, shall be transferred, owned, and possessed, yada, yada, yada, by the clerk of civil district court of the parish of Orleans, who shall be referred to as the clerk of court of Orleans. Now, it's very straightforward that the office is merged into the clerk of court. What it doesn't say is whether or not this is a new office or the merging into another office. Liz Morrell came out and said, this is merging into another office, and, you know, Chelsea Richard Napoleon is the new combined clerk, and that's it. The New Orleans City Council said, well, you may have merged the two offices, but you created something new. And the Constitution says, we got to have a special election. Well, Liz Morrell hates the idea of Calvin Duncan running again, which he said he would, and the fact that every poll says he'd win with 70% of the vote. Because people in New Orleans may be liberal, but they're also, even many Republicans are like, you don't have the right to take away our elections. And remember, this is all happening in the backdrop of the fact that they delayed the congressional elections, and people aren't really happy in a black majority city to have gotten rid of a black majority district, albeit, in this case, in the Baton Rouge to Shreveport area. So all of this is going on. Liz Morrell turns around, and if you hadn't noticed, came in and said, well, if this goes on, we're going to get rid of the mayor and five of the six council members who voted for this special election. And I when I heard it, I was like, and the governor will appoint the replacements. And I'm thinking to myself, okay, that just went nuclear really fast. It also creates a very dangerous precedent. And the mayor of New Orleans, Helena Moreno, has her own viewpoints on this.
3: Perfectly clear that I will not be intimidated or threatened by the state attorney general. I received a letter from her today threatening to remove me from office due to my support of recent council action where they appointed an interim clerk of court. In this letter, she also threatens to work to remove our district attorney and five members of our New Orleans City Council. Council President Morrell, Vice President Willard, Council Member King, Council Member Hughes, and Council Member McCarran, and then says that it would be up to the governor to appoint all of our replacements. I'll also say that it is surprising that the Attorney General put all of this in a letter, considering that there is a criminal law, which is Revised Statute 14-122, that prohibits intimidating or threatening a public official in an effort to try to influence a decision or change their position. In this case, the letter says that we must reverse course and change our position on appointing an interim clerk. There's also a variety of different ethical and professional conduct issues with this letter that was sent. The issues surrounding the clerk's office should all play out in court. Let the process work. Let the legal process work instead of threatening and intimidating people to try to get them to back down. And so bottom line, I'm not going to be threatened. I'm not going to be intimidated, and I won't back down.
0: So Helena Moreno is a pretty moderate politician overall, and she's a white leader in a black city.
1: And Latino.
0: Well, the argument is she's always in a difficult position. If you think this isn't sort of like saying, "No, Burr Bear, don't throw me into that damn briar patch. This has to be one of the stupidest political moves I've ever seen," because she's right. Liz Morrell could have gone to the courts and argued before the courts, "Hey, this is how we wrote the law." She might have lost, she might have won, but the fact of the matter is, the odds are she could have won and said, "Look, this doesn't create a new office, it's merging into an existing office. It's a responsibility issue." But instead, by doing this, you've highly politicized a legal issue that was already politicized, but I mean, you've taken it to from level 6 to level 274 in the midst of already a voting crisis, and your answer is to tell a Democratic city that you, the Republican governor would appoint essentially what would end up being a Republican mayor and a Republican council. This is, I mean, imagine, let me reverse all this for a second. Let's assume Governor John Bel Edwards, or for that matter, I don't know, President Obama said, "I don't like what you're doing under the law because you didn't elect the person I wanted. So therefore, I'm abolishing the parish government of St. Tammany and appointing all Democrats to do what I want. And here are my arguments, and I'm going to prosecute anybody who doesn't do this." Imagine what the reaction would be. I mean, come on, folks.
1: Tell us again why they're removing the Crooker Court.
0: All right. So the argument that's official is they are merging the clerk's office of criminal and civil district court into one office because that's what every other parish in the state does. But this has gone before the legislature, before it's gotten voted down. They did it this time because the election to Calvin Duncan, who is... he was a longtime inmate in Angola, and he went through the process, and finally his conviction was reviewed, and he was totally exonerated. He wasn't found not guilty. He was exonerated. His conviction has been expunged, but he spent 28 years in prison while this was going on. And he's been somebody who's been a big advocate for legal reform, and he ran for criminal clerk of court, which not only runs our elections in many critical areas, but runs all the rules of evidence and the administration of the courts. Liz Morrell never agreed with his exoneration. In fact, she thinks he's a criminal. And she's been on a jihad to make sure he never takes office. And look, I respect the fact I did not support Calvin Duncan for this. And the Louisiana Weekly, we endorsed Darren Lombard, the incumbent and his opponent. There were some really good arguments about him. I've met him several times, by the way. I find him to be very compelling, very intelligent, very straightforward, very honorable at meeting. There's nothing wrong with it. But I thought there was. But here's the thing. Democracy is about respecting people's right to vote and what they vote on. And sometimes the vote doesn't go the right way in your eyes. Well, guess what? Tough. Because the voters are supreme and sovereign. The rights of the people... the voice of the people is the voice of God. That is a quote from one of our founders, Gouverneur Morris.
1: Also, the fellow who wrote the Constitution, Madison, James Madison, said that there's no king in America, but everybody is a king. If you're an American citizen, you are a sovereign, which is really interesting. And the reason he's saying that is the king had the final word, and what he's saying now is the people have the final word. We are all kings in this country. And so it's incumbent upon us to take with great gravity and great, you know, seriousness the things we do to bring in good political leaders and, so and good government.
0: So where do you stand on this, Hi?
1: With him?
0: No, where do you stand on Liz Morrell trying to get rid of the council because they want to call another election?
1: I think she's getting a little cuckoo, Christopher, if I'm getting all the facts straight. And I don't know why she, you know, I don't know. You never know. People can look like they're really good people, and then something happens, and they start getting crazy. I don't know. I really don't know.
0: You heard it, Mr. and Mrs. America and all the ships at sea. I got to tell you, when you lose Hyde McHenry, you have lost America in the MAGA movement.
4: I say that.
1: No, Christopher. No, look, you can have any nutcase get into any movement, and they need to be removed.
0: This is the Attorney General of Louisiana.
1: Well, I don't care who they are.
0: What you're saying.
1: I don't care who they are.
4: Yeah.
1: I don't care who they are. Yeah, more of this story will come out as time goes on, and we'll find out more about it, and we'll see once the dust settles what, you know, the whole story on it.
0: All right.
1: But anyway.
0: I gotta say, we've only got a couple of minutes left, but we have a special anniversary that has happened. For those that don't know, we're coming up on the 100th anniversary this year of the Mother Road, as John Steinbeck called it, the original first federal highway, Route 66. There had been a couple of other attempts to put highways together, including the Jefferson Highway, the Lincoln Highway, the Dixie Highway, but those were just cities and states putting together. This was the first federal highway put by Cyrus Avery, proposed in Missouri, in Springfield, Missouri, in 1926, this month. And I just got back on a trip, driving from Chicago all the way to Santa Fe, and leading a group from Uncommon Journeys, and seeing some of the great points of Americana celebrating it, including some wonderful new statues and all this, to the idea that not just as a road, that Americans could drive across the country and create a new life. The Route 66 was to the early 20th century, not just the Grapes of Wrath, but those in the 50s, of going to California and starting again what the Oregon Trail was to the 19th century. And it is part of the mythology of America, and I'm glad we're celebrating its centennial.
1: Right, Christopher. But let me, the big question is, did you get your kicks on Route 66?
0: Not only did I get my kicks on Route 66, at the Route 66 Museum in Clinton, Missouri, which had a fantastic thing dedicated to the song, but I actually learned a lot about the people that came through, how they changed America, because for the first time you could drive across America directly without changing course and the whole rest, and how that changed the psychology of America. That one decision, because let's face it, you can take a train across, but it's somebody else's business. The ability to get in a car, start in Chicago, end up in L.A., that was a revolutionary idea. And by the way, I point out, Route 66, quote, was destroyed by the interstates, but it was created because Dwight Eisenhower had to move troops from California to Louisiana overnight in 36 hours, and he did it via Route 66, and he said we needed a better system. He based it on the German Autobahns. So literally, Route 66 helped create the interstate system as we know it.
1: Isn't that interesting? Folks, it's a fascinating tale. There was a television series about this, and it told wonderful stories about Route 66, what was going on. And I'm so glad that people are recognizing it, and they're trying to bring it back again. It's a part of a really a great part of our history. Well, folks, it's time for us to take a break. We'll be right back.
4: Rescue, recovery, re-engagement. 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These are the action steps we at the New Orleans Mission take to make a positive impact on the homeless problem facing the greater New Orleans area. Now, assess their life and begin to make new decisions to live out their God-given purpose. 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No one is meant to live under a bridge. No one should endure abuse. No one should be stuck in addiction. The New Orleans Mission is a stepping stone out of that life of destruction and into a life of hope and purpose. Partner with us today. www.NewOrleansMission.org or make a difference by texting to 77948.
1: So we're back, and you are listening to the Founders Show, the voice of the Founding Fathers, and it's now time for us to go into our Chaplain Baba patriotic moment. We'll just take a brief moment to remind you of the biblical foundations of our country, our Judeo-Christian jurisprudence. And today I want to talk about education, because we had a good part of our show on education and teachers and the payment of teachers and whatnot. So I thought this was fitting. Today I want to tell us about the amazing history of the College of William and Mary, which is our oldest institution of higher learning in all of America, of the original 13 colonies. Founded in 1693, a good many years before Harvard, which was the second oldest, and the founder of it was a fellow named Reverend James Blair, and he ended up, you know, becoming the first college president. By the way, a chancellor years later was none other than George Washington. He became one of their first chancellors. He got his degree there. Many famous Americans got their degree there. Thomas Jefferson, even Benjamin Franklin got an honorary degree. John Tyler, President John Tyler, President James Monroe, George Wyeth, Chief Justice John Marshall, Peyton Randolph, the first President of the Continental Congress, as well as 16 members of that Congress. They all got their education at William and Mary. And this is what the charter said in 1693, folks. William and Mary, by the grace of God of England, Scotland, France, and Ireland, King and Queen, defenders of the faith, to all whom our present letters shall come greeting. Forasmuch as our well-beloved and truly trusted subjects constituting the General Assembly of our colony of Virginia have had it in their minds and had proposed to themselves to the end that the Church of Virginia may be furnished with a seminary of ministers of the gospel, and that the youth may be piously educated in good letters and manners, and that the Christian faith may be propagated amongst the Western Indians to the glory of God. Think of that, folks. Our first institution of learning was a seminary. In fact, all Harvard, Yale, they were all, Princeton, they were all founded as seminaries originally. So, folks, can't you see how God had his hand on our country in every place, every area imaginable? That's why our founding fathers wanted God to be right in the middle of our government, not institutionally, but philosophically. That was the goal, to have a philosophical foundation that was very biblical, and they did it. We have drifted from that starting back around the turn of the century, when a lot of modernism came in and they were trying to say, "Oh, we don't need God anymore. We're good on our own, et cetera, et cetera." And it has really watered down the original plan for education and for godly biblical government. But you know what, folks? You could have the greatest biblically founded government, holding fast to the scriptures. But you know what? If you yourself, being maybe a great biblical patriot, if you yourself did not know Jesus, it would do you no good. In the end, you die and go to hell. What good is that? And so, folks, it's now time for us to go into our Chaplain Baba gospel moment, where I'm going to show you absolutely how you can know that when you pass away, one day we're all crossing over, folks. Nobody gets out of this. Nobody escapes it. Everybody's got to pass through death. Even Jesus didn't get out of that. We all have to face that one day. And for some of us, like my age group, we're the boomers, you know, we're getting closer and closer, folks. So pay attention, because it's a simple message designed for children. Jesus said, unless you come as a little child, you shall in no wise enter in. Suffer the little children to come unto me, for of such is the kingdom of God. You see, it's a simple message. Children get it really quickly and easily. It's not complex. It was not designed for or by great theologians, brilliant intellectuals, you know, highly educated and credentialed philosophers or whatever. None of that intellectual garbage. It was designed for little kids. That means it's simple, folks. So here's a simple message. God knew that you were hopeless and helpless without him. He knew you could never make it. You're just not that good. And yet you have to reach the standard of perfect righteousness to go to heaven. So how is that going to happen when you're not even close? The Bible says the best you have to offer God is nothing but filthy rags. All of our righteousness are filthy rags, Isaiah says. So how are you going to do this? How are you going to pull this off? Well, he knew you never could do it. So he said, I know what to do here because I love my creation. I love my human beings that I created to be just like me in my image. I don't want them all going to hell. I don't want any of them to go to hell. The Bible says God is long suffering, not wanting that any should perish, but that all should come to repentance. God really wants you to be in heaven with him. The Bible says God created hell for devils, for sin, and for death. That's the original purpose of hell. But the scripture says, a very tragic statement, the word of God says, hell is being enlarged. It means it's being made larger and larger. You know why? The people and the beings that God had no plan to go there are going there. Human beings who reject God all of their lives to the very end of their lives, and when they die, there's no hope for them. Don't you be one of those folks. Hear the gospel. The scripture says the gospel is the power of God unto salvation. Now here's what it is. It clearly states it in 1 Corinthians 15, for I declare unto you the gospel, that Jesus died for all of our sins. I mean, from the day you're born to the day you die, your times to your greatest sins. They all went on Jesus, and his blood washed them all away. For I declare unto you the gospel, that Jesus died for all of our sins, according to the scripture, that he was buried, and that he rose from the dead, according to the scripture. And that whosoever believe in this message, this gospel, should not perish, but have everlasting life. That the last part was a paraphrase. because it's a lot longer, but that's basically what it's saying, that you have to believe to get this great gift. The scripture says, believe on the Lord Jesus Christ and thou shalt be saved. The Bible says, for God so loved the world, that's you, that's everybody, that he gave his only begotten son, that's the Lord Jesus Christ, that whosoever believeth in him, well, believe what? Believe that he died for your sins and rose from the dead. That whosoever believeth in him shall not perish, not go to hell, but have everlasting life. If you've never done this before, folks, do it now. Don't wait till it's too late. Do what Jesus said. He kept saying, repent and believe, repent and believe. That word repentance is very important. It's the most confused word in Christendom today, I believe, because it's always about turning from your sins, cleaning up your life, fixing things, you know, bringing your righteousness to the table, which God says is filthy rags. So give up. Forget it. Stop trying to be so good. Let God be good for you. That's the gospel. That's how you get to heaven, because you put faith alone in Christ alone with all of your heart, because your heart's not trusting anything else. That's how it can be all of your heart. It's not the intensity of your passion. It's not how big your heart is. It's none of that. It's just you're not trusting anything else. And then all that's left for your heart is faith alone in Christ. Faith alone, believing that Jesus died for all of your sins and rose from the dead. Again, if you've never done this before, please, folks, do it now. Don't wait till tomorrow. You may not be around. You're crossing over to the other side. Could happen tonight. Don't wait till it's too late, like the Old Country Preacher said, and like the Word of God says. Now, today is a day of salvation. Well, folks, it's time for us to talk about end times, because Jesus is coming back, and he's coming back soon. And there are many, many signs. There are over 200 signs. Of course, we can't cover all that right now, but I just try to pick one or two and show them to you. And today I want to talk about the kings of the East. You know, we just have had a president who's just had, it appears to be, a very successful trip to China. He seemed to be holding all the cards. China has some cards on us, though. So there was a lot of negotiating going on. I think Trump has come out ahead. He usually does. He's a great negotiator, and he has a great negotiating team. He brought in the best. We have like 20 of the top executives in America, but they talked turkey while they were gone, and I think we're coming out of it just fine. But let me tell you what's going on with China, and the Bible calls them the kings of the East, that in the end, before the Battle of Armageddon, the last big blowout on this earth, where there's going to be hundreds of millions of people killed in that final battle, there and around the world. It's going to be the last world war. Folks, it's going to be bad. It's going to be, like, really bad. And so this is how the final scenario happens. The kings of the East decide they're going to the Middle East. Why? Oil. We can see how that's trapped for oil. Well, they're finally going to solve that by moving the largest army that's ever moved, 200 million soldiers. That's outrageous. But you know what? China alone could raise 200 million people. But when you take all the kings of the East, it's a low hurdle for them. And they've already built the highways. They built like 10-lane highways going from, connecting Asia, the old Silk Road, to the Middle East. Folks, it's all lining up. And it's lining up for one final great, horrible war, the worst war that's ever happened. And as all that is unfolding, Jesus is coming back. And of all things, the West is going to unite with the East. The West will be represented by the Antichrist. The kings of the East are coming to take the Antichrist off his throne and get all the oil. They realize they got a bigger problem, a bigger enemy, and that's going to be Jesus coming back in the sky. Everybody will see him. He said he's coming back like he left. He's coming back in the heavenlies, and he's coming back this time for war. When he came, the first time he came for peace, hugs, loves, and kisses. But those days are over now. He's coming back to clean up this earth, and he's going to have to do it with a sword, and he's going to do it. And that'll be the setting, and then the final battle, the Battle of Armageddon, that's going to finally prepare this earth for him to establish his kingdom, where there'll be peace on earth and goodwill to all men. All the bad people will be taken out. And folks, we're going to have 1,000 years of true utopia, something the world has never known. It's going to be wonderful. I can't wait for that day. Well, folks, if you're not ready, you better get ready. And the greatest bunker you can ever get is the Jesus bunker. Get in him right now. Let him be your safe house. Believe that he died for all your sins, was buried, and rose from death. And it won't matter what's going on with all these end time, apocalyptic, horrible things going on. You'll be safe in Jesus. If you've never done it, do it now, folks. Well, it's time for us to close. We close with Mount St. Martin singing a Creole goodbye. And God bless y'all out there.

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3: news this hour from Town Hall. I'm Rich Thomason. Make a deal or else. President Trump says Iran, we quote, better get moving fast or there won't be anything left of them. The threat comes as Iran signals it is prepared to resume the fight. Senator Lindsey Graham on NBC's Meet the Press.
4: I talked to the CIA director yesterday. Is there any evidence that the crowd in charge now is any less committed to destroying Israel? Going after us, the great Satan, purifying Islam? I think the answer is no. So weaken them further, and you may get a deal later. But you're not going to get a deal with this crowd until you hurt them more.
3: Tens of thousands of New York commuters have had to find other ways to get to work today. A strike has shut down the Long Island Railroad. Contract talks to resume today. The long-troubled voyage of the Head of Iris cruise ship is finally over. The vessel is docked at Rotterdam for a complete cleaning.
5: This will mark the end of the MV Hondius's long journey home to the Netherlands after beginning its voyage in Argentina at the start of April. The cruise trip that followed was to become the stuff of nightmares after the emergence of the deadly outbreak that left at least three passengers dead. Most of those on board were evacuated last week when the vessel moored off the coast of Tenerife, but a 25-person crew and two medical staff remained for the final leg.
3: That's BBC's Tom Bailey. President Trump is moving to withdraw his $10 billion lawsuit against the Internal Revenue Service over the leak of his tax returns. The president's action follows reports that a resolution of the case was close at hand. All four crew members ejected safely after two Navy jets collided midair. Happened during an air show yesterday at a western Idaho military base. Watching Wall Street this morning, the Dow is currently up about 149 points. NASDAQ, 3 points in the red. More on these stories, townhall.com.
6: Monday morning, kicking off the new week. Going to have a warm and humid week, chance of showers. Today's chance is low compared to tomorrow and the rest of the week's chances. Not a washout, but each day has a midday through afternoon and early evening chance of showers and or a thunderstorm. Muggy 70 start of the morning. We'll go to the middle and upper 80s, along with an isolated afternoon storm. Tomorrow's chance goes to about 40%, 40 if not 50%, Wednesday, Thursday, and Friday. Ralph Sanji, 93.9. 1560. 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Just $25 with proceeds benefiting a medical needs child. Details, directions now at the Memorial Swamp Pop Music Festival Facebook page.
3: Devastated by stepped-up Russian attacks on civilian targets, resulting in many deaths, Ukraine is fighting back.
7: Over the weekend, one of Ukraine's largest drone strikes on Russia killed at least four people, including three near Moscow, and wounded a dozen others, according to local authorities. Debris also fell on Russia's largest airport without causing damage. Ukrainian President Vladimir Zelensky saying his country was entirely justified. Russia has repeatedly launched similar attacks on Ukraine's capital and other city during the war. Ukrainian authorities saying Russian drone strikes over the weekend wounded eight people. I'm Julie Walker.
3: A 5.2 magnitude earthquake has struck South China's Guangxi region, killing two people and toppling buildings. State media reports the quake hit early today, injuring four others and forcing 7,000 people to evacuate. News and analysis at townhall.com. Researchers in Dublin have uncovered the oldest surviving English poem found in a Roman library.
8: The poem, Caedmon's Hymn, was composed in Old English by a Northumbrian worker in the 7th century. It appears within the Latin text Ecclesiastical History of the English People by the monk known as the Venerable Bede. The discovery highlights the diffusion of the English language centuries earlier than previously believed. The manuscript had a complex history, traveling across Europe and the Atlantic before being found in Rome's public library. The library's digitization efforts may lead to more discoveries. Keith Peters reporting.
3: A debate over congressional redistricting is shifting to South Carolina. The state house there is to take up debate today on legislation that would redraw U.S. House districts. It could help Republicans pick up an additional seat in the November midterm elections. More on these stories, townhall.com.
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1: 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And that's billions for some global companies and investors. 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Now, who's the fraud?

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0: Resistance to tyrants is obedience to God. It's Alex Jones.
1: It's Monday Live. Thank you so much for joining us. U.S. rejects Iran peace deal as Trump threatens a storm of new strikes. Oil surges. Gas prices up 56% in the USA. 47's approval rating lowest in history, spelling doom for Republicans in the midterms. Plus, draft to be reinstated. 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All right, Mike Adams is joining us on the AI takeover and more. Enrique Tarrio on the police state being established against the Patriot and Liberty Movement. And Gorka's national directive last week, his terrorism czar, saying he's going to go after their political opponents. That's all coming up. We'll also open the phones up in the second hour today. Mike is on in the third, Tarrio in the fourth hour. So look for all of that. We've got all the latest on Iran and the incredible military activity in Europe, in the Middle East, in Asia, in Cuba. I mean, it's beyond heated up. We are in a new world war. People don't seem to know that. We'll explain the different forces, the different factors, and why things are moving so quickly. We had a nuclear reactor in the UAE hit by drones and on fire. Iran did not take credit. UAE says the missiles didn't come out of any place controlled by any of Iran's militia or Iran. Then Israel's biggest missile factory that makes interceptor missiles and other missiles blew up, as you know, Saturday evening into Sunday morning. And Iran did take credit for that. Huge mushroom cloud, but then Israel said, no, it was just an accident or something. Then you had over 1,000 drones fired at Russia. Russia shot down over 600, they claim. A video of apartment buildings being blown up by them, civilian targets being hit. Now Russia's responded with its biggest attack yet on Ukraine, centering in and around Odessa, but also other areas. We'll be getting to all of that. You also have statements by Trump coming out on Truth Social saying all vaccines are poison. They're, quote, all poison. And he came out and talked about transgenderism being a cult and brainwashing, and two men can't have a baby, you can't change your sex. So he says and does these good things and does these bad things. Very, very bizarre. The biggest developments yet on the data centers, on AI, and exactly what they're planning and what's coming out of all of this. Congressman Chip Roy has responded to Jamie White, a reporter being murdered by individuals who had been let out of jail over and over again by the Soros-admitted communist DA in Austin, Jose Garza. He's calling for a federal criminal investigation. He's calling for the state to override the county's power, which they can do, and to put the state government over Austin after there was a giant shootout with a bunch of crazed, psychotic teens who just randomly ran around trying to murder people and shooting up apartment buildings, shooting up fire stations, you name it. They had large parts of highways in North Austin shut down yesterday. Just wild. You can see the video of all that in the article up at AlexJonesLive.com. And if Jose Garza has his way, they'll be released without bail. I just can't believe there were all these shootouts with the police and the police didn't kill them. Because this went on and on for hours, just chasing him around, shooting. The police are so restrained now because they know Jose Garza will throw him in jail if they defend themselves. That's really what happens. Yeah, if you're shooting at the cops, driving around in chases, and this went on for hours, I mean, you know, when the cops finally get you pinned down, they need to kill you. And that's how they used to do it. And the criminals were scared. But now, they didn't kill him. Just, I mean, this is like something out of a Hollywood movie. I could do an hour on this. This is crazy. And I'm telling you, they've had different think tanks do studies. Elon Musk spent over $40 million a few years ago trying to beat Jose Garza. He's a district attorney, county attorneys. They're all elected. And because there's such election fraud in Austin, it didn't matter. Of course, Garza won. But that's just a microcosm into what it's like living under the left. It's just, people say, why do you live here? Well, it's where my family's from. It's where I've been since high school. It's where my operations are based. It's where my crew is. So this is where I was planted, and this is where I am now. Down the road, when we gear up this network, it'll still be a bureau here in Austin, but I do intend to set up a bureau in Nashville or a bureau in Sarasota, something like that. Because, I love Texas, and I'll still be back and forth in Austin, but I'm getting out of here. Okay, or we might move to a county that's got good internet north of Austin or something. I have to not live under this guy. Because if people carjack you, even with a gun to your head, you shoot them, you're going to prison. If you're a criminal, you don't go to prison. If you defend yourself and you're white, you go to prison. It's unbelievable. So that's all coming up and how it ties in the blue cities, the ongoing crime waves there, everywhere else, crime is imploding. But what's going on with these teenagers, man? Just randomly going around shooting up apartment buildings, randomly driving around shooting up businesses, fire stations. Just what the hell? And they're not dead. Shooting at police. This went on and on and on. Not dead. As soon as they're out of bullets, kill them. Good Lord. Spare us the trouble. Holy mackerel. Anyways, I'm digressing. I'll get to that later. You know, I have a tendency to say, coming up, then I just start covering. I want to show you this. And the same type of scum killed our reporter and then bragged how they killed that white cracker and made a rap song about it. One Mexican extremist, the anti-white black extremist, and then they were the adults, so they got charged at least. They came to get 25 years. Garza's trying to give them less than that. So now it's going to trial. And the other two teens were even recorded bragging how they were so excited and took part killing our reporter, Jamie White. And we were the ones that got the audio. The police department didn't even want it when Miranda Morello offered it to them. These guys are such punks, they posted it online. And then they finally got interested, and that wasn't even used. And then those two punks were let go. That's right, two of the guys that killed Jamie White, totally free. Isn't that nice? He's dead now. And that's the Hispanic punk. It's the black punk killed him. They're all in on it. So that's how this works. Absolutely disgusting. See, I'm already covering it. I'm getting mad. Let's go to John Bowen's report on AI that just came out so I can get myself refocused because I just got really pissed. I just hope I never see Jose Garza on the street. I'm not threatening him. I'm just saying, I've seen his Zoom hearings and stuff where he calls his other employees comrades and all this crap. And these judges and people know when they release these violent offenders, they know they're going to reoffend and kill us. It's like, again, releasing black widows in somebody's bed so when they crawl in bed at night, they get bitten. They're doing it on purpose. It's funny to them. Open season on white people. And I'm tired of it. And people aren't putting up with it anymore. But these crazy anti-white thugs, they kill plenty of blacks and Hispanics, too. It's wrong. It's wrong when anybody dies, gets killed for no reason. But hearing about how I'm so bad because I'm white all day, when anybody who's white can tell you, all these universities, big corporations, if you're a white man, need not apply. They even officially say it. One of the top medical schools in the country just publicly said, no white men. Imagine that. What did I do? I'm 52. I didn't grow up in Jim Crow or wasn't alive 200 years ago during slavery. What does that have to do with me? But anyways, it's all part of divide and conquer. I'm going to get more into AI with Mike Adams in the 1 o'clock hour, but I want to play this report just to set the table here and give you a little prelude of some of the big stuff we've got, how important this is. And then I'm going to jump into these amazing statements by President Trump. Here's John Bowen's report.
2: There is a fear in your generation, yet that the future has already been written, that the machines are coming, that the jobs are evaporating, that the climate is breaking, that politics is fractured, and that you are inheriting a mess that you did not create.
3: The question is not whether AI will shape the world. It will. The question is whether you will help shape

0: artificial intelligence.
1: We do not know. We do not know the precise contours of what this transformation will look like. But what we do know is it will require each of us to adapt in ways that we cannot yet anticipate.
2: The rise of artificial intelligence is the next industrial revolution.
3: Data centers are devouring American homes in a brazen land grab fueled by the technocracy's AI boom, and everyday families are paying the ultimate price.
4: Imagine you work for a $2 billion company and you roll up to work one morning and you find out that your 401k contribution will no longer be matched by the company because they are interested in putting that measly amount for their employees, that little itty bit for a $2 billion company, into AI research, AI processes in the name of efficiency. And then you read what your company's spokespeople say and they go, this is actually a positive signal in the labor market. This is good. This is an investment back in our people for their long-term future.
3: Across the United States, utility giants and big tech allies are wielding eminent domain like a club, bulldozing generational properties under the guise of progress and energy needs. Sold as innovation, now revealing itself as a ruthless corporate takeover, where your backyard, your farm, or your childhood home becomes collateral damage for server farms that guzzle power like there's no tomorrow. This assault is hitting hard in states like Georgia, where Georgia Power is targeting families in Coweta County to clear paths for massive transmission lines supporting a $17 billion data center project in neighboring Fayette County.
5: Although nobody in this town wants a damn data center, our commissioners still approved it. So therefore, Georgia Power is using easement rights to force homeowners, longtime homeowners, old homeowners into selling their family properties and their family homes so they can be torn down and power lines be extended to support these data centers.
3: Similar nightmares are unfolding in Pennsylvania, where rural families like Brenda Rizzo's 101-acre farm stare down 240-foot towers for AI data centers. Nationwide, the scale is staggering. Nearly 3,000 new data centers under construction or proposed, piling onto thousands already operating, with rural America bearing the brunt.
6: Construction is either in final planning or even in progress in a ton of not-so-remote areas. Forget the ones that are already built already. There's thousands of them all over the country. But you have Phoenix, Arizona, Atlanta, Georgia. Actually, that's becoming like one of the biggest major hubs with dozens more planned. Columbus, Ohio, Reno, Nevada, Quincy, Washington, El Paso, Texas, Santa Teresa, New Mexico, Imperial County, California, Beaver Dam, Wisconsin, Kansas City, Missouri, and one of the biggest ones, Salt Lake City. They want to build one there that is twice the size of Manhattan. Now, despite residents vehemently opposing this, like they went to the town hall meeting and they were like, no, everybody was like, no. Somehow, it was unanimously approved by the Box Elder County Commission.
7: For hell's sake, grow up.
3: These hyperscale behemoths demand insane portions of electricity and land. Wake up, America. Your deed means nothing when the New World Order grid demands it. John Baum reporting for the Alex Jones Network.
8: I saw a graph on this last week, and I checked it out. It was worse than the graph even said. I've got the graphs here. Coming up in the third hour, Mike Adams. The U.S. already has more data centers than anybody else in the world, as you can see there. But when these new ones are constructed, look there at the bottom. Blow that up. The United States already has more data centers than the whole world combined, and will have basically triple what anybody else has projected. Now, I know what's happening here. I know exactly what this plan is. Basically, nobody else does except Mike Adams. And I'm not just saying that to some

0: to adopt all the self-driving cars, all the control systems, or you will be turned off of the system. They don't just want the physical AI to run all the cars and appliances and jobs. They're going to run you. Excellent article out of Zero Hedge today, and I talked about this over 25 years ago, and I wish we could find, I tried to find it. A fan made like just an audio, like a two-minute audio thing where the person's stuck in their car, it's turned off because it's AI, they call them AI data center, and it says, yeah, you haven't paid your bills, and so, you know, we're just going to turn your car off. Would you like us to send a drone and, you know, accept this form that it's going to kill you? Would you like to commit euthanasia? And it was so powerful, but basically that's what's here. Here's the new headline. Cars are fast becoming dystopian prison pods. And again, I rented a car when I was in Miami to go on Patrick Ben David three, 4 months ago. And it was interesting. It was AI. It was talking to me. It was telling me a police officer ahead. It was all in live time. It was jumping into my phone without me even trying to hook into it. And when I was stuck in traffic for a while, a lot of traffic in Miami, and kind of looking down, and it was true, not dozing off, but kind of like this, when stopping of traffic, it's like, do you have a problem? You need to rest. Do I need to pull over? And then the car would not have an accelerator when it was talking to me. And then I would, you know, get my eyes straight back up, and it would, and that's what it's based on, scanning your eyes with cameras. And when I talk about this, listeners call in, a lot of you in your car have had this happen. By law, all the new cars have this in them, okay? And not just here, but around the world. They got it all set up, all put in the same way. Just like in the first few months of the lockdown, whether you're in Australia, the U.S., Canada, it didn't matter. The restaurants all closed at first, and suddenly when you came back, they had QR codes. The menus were smaller. That was all through the WEF, through the World Restaurant Associations and things, all to train you. It's all about centralization of control. Your car isn't yours anymore. The kill switch mandate is real, funded and coming fast. It's already the law. Goes in this year. How many decades ago did I tell you this specifically? People are now finding those old videos and freaking out. Well, MIT said this like 25 years ago. Massachusetts Dems advanced bill to limit how far you can drive in your own car. That's 15-minute city. Same thing in the UK. Same thing in the Netherlands. And they're putting up all these private corporate cameras that hook into the grid. Now, when we come back, Trump has made three very interesting statements that are wild. One of them is he posted vaccines. They're all poison, with a hardcore video, 2.5 minutes long, exposing it. That's just one of them. What's he doing? Like, he'll say the right stuff, but then do the wrong stuff. Or he does the right stuff and some wrong stuff. That's why I say keep putting pressure on him, because when we do that, we get more good out of him than not. Some people say, oh, that's traitorous. Just totally don't lobby Trump. Well, the Democrats did it, I'm going to get on their ass on things I don't like. What are you talking about? Ready to go to break? Today is the last day on the buy one, get one free. This is an incredible buy one, get one free. 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And we now have the Ultra Methylene Red capsules, the very same Ultra Methylene Red liquid formula, but they're in capsules concentrated, so they're extremely strong. It would take an hour to get into all of the high-quality organic ingredients that are in this. Because remember, when you get something with synthetic vitamins, it doesn't just not work, it's bad for you. 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Okay, so you got to be very careful. All of our stuff is the top of the line, not synthetic. Ultramethylene red capsules are up to 50% off right now. If you're a subscriber, lock it in, cancel any time, you lock in 50% off. But for everybody else, 35% off. That first run is selling out quickly. Take advantage and get your ultramethylene red capsules now. And here's the deal. You're funding an organization in the information war against the globalists, the Alex Jones Network, that is going to expand with more hosts and reporters and everything if you support us. 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We have a big effect here reaching tens of millions of people thanks to those of you that support. You are the emissaries. You are the backers. You are the guts and the will and the heart and the soul of this resistance. You are the resistance, and I salute you. 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Our ultramethylene blue, our bovine colostrum, all of it is game-changing. It all really works. I only tell you that really works. 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It's a hassle. 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Stand beside me now at TheAlexJonesStore.com. And I thank you from the bottom of my heart. 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We'll be right back. Stay with us. I am InfoWars creator and founder, and you know, that only came along in 1997. I've been on the air since 1994. But I'm not even the InfoWar. The InfoWar just belongs to everybody, a war on for your mind. So the Alex Jones Network is the next phase in the InfoWar. And I can't do this without you. AlexJonesLive.com is the new news site with the news feeds, the articles. That's what you send out to your friends, family, neighbors. Here's a forbidden show. Here's where you find it. But in so much of what I'm doing, I'm not trying to get you to think what I think or believe my talking points. I want you to understand my thinking process so you can look into these problems and then make your own decision about what should be done, because that's basically unstoppable. The point is that we are at the end of an era, the end of an old system, a new system's coming in. And the average person doesn't even know that the decisions about the future architecture of human development are being made right now. And the decisions being made on average are by globalists that are anti-human and think we're obsolete. And I get when people are brought up with largesse, even poor people on average.
1: Louisiana Radio Network, I'm Andrew Greenstein. Julia Letlow and John Fleming move on to the runoff, and Bill Cassidy does not. After the vote Saturday, Letlow was asked about the impact of Cassidy's vote to convict then-former President Trump in 2021 and how that impacted the results of the primary.
2: Well, I think that, again, Louisiana was not pleased with that vote. They took that as a sign that he had turned his back on the Louisiana voters, so I think it played a very big part in tonight's result.
1: Cassidy's third-place finish in the primary likely means the end of his political career. The 68-year-old from Baton Rouge failed to make the runoff as he was seeking a third term in the U.S. Senate. UNO political science professor Ed Chervenak is not surprised that Cassidy finished behind both Letlow and Fleming.
3: If we looked at the polling, that most, if not all, the polls showed Cassidy in third place, that the more recent polls showed Letlow gaining momentum.
1: Meanwhile, on the Democratic side, it's going to be Jamie Davis and likely Gary Crockett. LRN.
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1: For the second year in a row, voters said no to every constitutional amendment on the ballot by a wide margin. All five amendments failed by a minimum of 16 points, with the one to remove certain employees from the Civil Service Division failing by a whopping 56 points. Melinda DeLatte with the Public Affairs Research Council says there are several reasons why voters turned aside all five amendments.
6: Unhappy with things going on at the Capitol related to redistricting, or unhappy with Governor Jeff Landry's policies on certain things, and some other people irritated that they have to keep voting on amendments every election cycle.
1: A Lafayette toddler drowns in a bathtub, and the woman who was in charge of caring for him is arrested. Lafayette Police Senior Corporal Ken Handy says 50-year-old Dawn Lee left the bathroom to conduct some other business in the home and returned to the horrifying sight.
7: The guardian returned and located the toddler unresponsive inside the bathtub.
1: 3-year-old Kane Nato was rushed to a hospital where he was pronounced dead. Lee is charged with one count of negligent homicide. LRN.
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9: Christine Monin, breast cancer survivor.
10: I think that the direction that this cancer center is moving is a godsend. Waiting is the hardest part for a cancer patient, and to cut that time down and have everything in one facility will be amazing.
9: The Slido Memorial and Ochsner Comprehensive Breast Cancer Program. Coordinated care that makes more time for you.
0: That was bipartisan but mainly Republican backed, that would give literal liability protection from state, local, and individual, and most of the federal government, other than the executive branch, to a whole list of top AI committees, AI companies. And the legislation would create a board of tech heads who would have the liability protection, but none of their competition would. And Trump's now created a board and has nine people on it. Now, that legislation got shot down. He brought it back up last year when he got in office. It failed again, so he signed an executive order and set up the commission. Notice Elon Musk is not on it. Ensuring a national policy framework for artificial intelligence. That's what's coming up in the third hour. So just by these corporations and their operations with anything they say is AI, that means anything computers, being above the law, that creates a oligopoly of action. An eminent domain and total control, and they can toxic waste, steal water. They've already been caught doing it. A license to steal. So it establishes an AI dictatorship by the tech heads. That's number one. That's confirmed. Kind of a big deal. And then they are above the law and allowed to have all the energy they want from fossil fuels. But still, they're going to have a lot of the green regulations on the general public. Though Trump's backed off some of that, where us eating beef is bad, us having a car is bad, you having a space heater is bad, all these jurisdictions banning fireplaces and barbecue pits, that's all bad, even though that's part of the atmosphere and good for the earth. It's all part of it. Methane's good. It's what holds the atmosphere in. We've always had mammals going around and other creatures passing gas. But now we got to shove tubes up the cows' butts in Canada and Europe, and capture the methane and pump it into a mine shaft because it's deadly. But AI companies, they can do whatever they want. So when I was the first to say, almost 2 years ago when he's president-elect, I said, this establishes an AI dictatorship. I still support President Trump. People got really mad at me. They said, oh, come on, don't use a term like that. I read the damn legislation. Now mainstream media is even calling it an AI dictatorship. So that's why people pushing back is so important. That's coming up. Now, before I get into all the spectacular military developments, nuclear power plants on fire, record-level drone attacks in Russia, Cuba on the verge of collapsing, And guys, it was in yesterday's stack. But for whatever reason, I usually stack it out there. I threw it in the trash because I was just in a hurry this morning. Reprint me all the Operation Northwoods, ABC News, Operation Northwoods document. It doesn't matter. You put it on screen. Everybody knows about this. I made 5 films on it, wrote 2 books on it. Anybody can search Operation Northwoods. In fact, there's no need to even show it. I'm just neurotic about always showing you something if I say it. Well, we'll still show the ABC News article from 2000 when they first broke it, and then we'll show Northwoods document itself in a moment. But we got some time, so I'm going to get to another group of stories first. But the Pentagon, as you know, came out this weekend and said, we believe, with no evidence, that Cuba's going to launch 300 drones against from Cuba to Florida, and they're going to try to sink our ships. Now, that's Northwoods. That was the U.S. government was going to frame Cuba for that in the early 60s. The fact that they floated that shows they are getting ready to green light that sucker big time. So this is a big, big, big deal. So that's coming up. But first, I want to get to this because I've talked to a lot of people who've talked to Trump behind the scenes and had dinner with him and stuff. And he said a couple years ago, I'm not talking to you anymore because I would always bring up the shots and he'd been set up and it was wrong. And then Roger confirmed to me over a year ago that he just started screaming at anybody that, you know, would bring it up. But then in that Kennedy tape when he was running for office 2 years ago, that his son leaked, you know, he filmed his dad talking to him on the phone, and his dad's got it on speaker. And Trump's like, well, you're right, there's too many shots, it's hurting the kids, we got to study it, we got to restrict it. Now Trump's publicly said that. And so it looks like he's starting to come around, at least at certain levels. And then he posts on Truth Social, President Trump posted a video about vaccines captioned, they're all poisoned, every single one, close quote. And so that's why this is so paradoxical. And now he's like, oh, smaller shots, less shots for kids and smaller amounts. Trump thinks vaccines are too big for babies. Trump official in charge of the virus does not believe in vaccines. Not the way they've been deployed, not the way they're infected, corrupted, polluted on purpose with Trojan horses. So let's go to this clip. And then a new clip of Trump. President Trump drops another truth bomb. It doesn't matter how many surgeries you get or how many chemicals you inject into yourself. If you were born with male DNA in every cell of your body, you will never be able to become a woman. You are not going to be a woman, which is all true. And then he's made a statement about going after George Soros with the Justice Department for what he's done. But, I mean, is any of that really going to happen? We got Todd Blanche and Cashkill promising more is coming. We've finally seen some indictments. I want to believe, but I'm not holding my breath. Here are all 3 of those clips back to back.

0: show them the thimerosal bomb, which we keep in a metal container because we're a little afraid of it, and it's a very fine powder.
1: This is thimerosal, which is labeled very toxic. Has cumulative effects, can cause damage to the kidneys, to the respiratory system, skin, to the nervous system. It specifically warns on here that it can cause reproductive and developmental toxicity, meaning that it can cause things like autism and other neurodevelopmental disorders. This is immensely toxic stuff.
2: And it's in vaccine.
1: And this is what's in the vaccine.
3: It's important to realize we're talking about a whole range of products. Vaccines are a big one because, of course, you're directly injecting it. For example, this is tetanus vaccine. This one expires. It's a little outdated now. In 2007, here's the thimerosal. 1 to 10,000 is a preservative. Perhaps the biggest one in the U.S., at least, that's for exposure to mercury is the influenza vaccine. Influenza vaccine is now recommended for all pregnant women, all infants, all children on a yearly basis. You're supposed
0: you
3: to
0: last year's influenza.
4: Understand that thimerosal is not added at the end. It's not like, well, that factory next year can make thimerosal free. Thimerosal, you either have to have a thimerosal free factory or you have to not have one. They add thimerosal at each step because the factory is not clean and not sterile. So you either have to have an expensive sterile factory where you don't need thimerosal or you have to have one that produces thimerosal. It's going to need thimerosal or something the whole time. It needs to be stocked.
1: This is the influenza vaccine from Adventist Pasteur, their Fluzone. Thimerosal, 25 micrograms of mercury per dose.
4: I'd like to point out that a lot of people didn't know, and I'm one of them. I've given 2,000 Rogam shots. I've been in vaccines for 35 years. I didn't know that Rogam had thimerosal in it. So I think a lot of the doctors were unaware, they weren't aware that even the word thimerosal meant mercury.
5: No matter how many surgeries you have or chemicals you inject, if you're born with male DNA in every cell of your body, you can never become a woman. You're not going to be a woman. And that's why last month I proudly signed a historic executive order to ban men from competing in women's sports, and it was very popular and very...
6: I had one the other night. I went into a restaurant, and this woman stood up. I looked at her immediately. She had money. They get paid for it. They're professional from Soros and other people. And we're going to look into Soros because I think it's a RICO case against him and other people. Because this is more than like protest. This is real agitation. This is riots on the street. And we're going to look into that.
7: What do we do about our country with that? Because we have radicals on the right.
6: I had one the other night. I went into a restaurant. And
8: the reason I played that is that's over a year old. Where are the indictments of the NGOs? Where are the indictments of the Soros people all caught red-handed? All the rioting and Tesla garbage and the rest of it. Where? Where are the ICE protesters funded to attack ICE? Premeditated crime. Again, where are the major indictments? Oh, 2 weeks, 2 weeks, 2 weeks, 2 weeks. Well, my job is getting things right. And again, a lot of my predictions are super complex, hard to make. I made some amazing predictions. They're going to fly planes to the World Trade Center and blame Bin Laden in March. That's when I was the first. In 2001. In March. Everybody goes to the July one. And I was the first to say, we played the clips, we're going to fly jets in the World Trade Center, remote control, blame it on Bin Laden. Then I elaborated in July. That was hard to make. That took a lot of research and data. Knowing that when we went in 79 days ago after Israel drug us in 80 days ago, they launched the attack on that Friday, we went in that Saturday morning, the middle of the night, that they would close the strait, and the Pentagon assessment was they could, that they probably wouldn't fall for years, and that it would destroy our recovery, and that there would be pressure then for ground troops and full war, which is where we are. 79 days in to this war. And again, I don't mind being called a traitor. I don't mind being called a Qatari agent or Iranian agent, except it's not true. And the low-grade morons saying that are white-pilled are kind of like Q 2.0, where anything Trump does, it's 5,000 D chess, 85 trillion chess, above God's mind. It's all going to work out. Just sit down and shut up. When in truth, Project OMG Media, just a week and a half ago, got the footage of high-level officials in the Trump administration going, yeah, we don't listen to him. He thinks he runs things. We do whatever we want. Trump's the problem. We played the video and audio. Trump has millions of people under him. We need to be watchdogs. We need to, nine times out of ten, when something's bad happens in administration, it's not him. It's globalist rogue elements. But on big things where it is his fault, with Israel leading him around the nose like Iran, we are on his ass. And I get major criticism from people that totally hate Trump and think it's wrong to try to get him back on track. Well, we're supposed to do that. And the other people that are mad, saying he's perfect, don't question him at all. Again, I'm going to say this again. If the Democrats are able to get back in, I'm going to oppose them and say lobby against them. The idea that you don't engage in politics and you take your ball and go home is what the bad guys want. CIA knew Iran would shut down the Strait of Hormuz if U.S. attack. Former counterterrorism chief Joe Kent makes bombshell claim. It's not a claim. It was the Pentagon report given to him 6 days before. And all 17 intelligence agencies. And later it came out that Israel, Netanyahu, and the Mossad are the only ones that advised him to do it. Even the IDF said, we don't think it will fall in their report to Trump. The Israelis have a big fight between their intelligence and their military. Now, do you call the IDF Iranian agents because they said that? Netanyahu presented an Iran attack plan to former President Trump. Former Secretary of State claims. It's all been admitted. So, Joe Kent doesn't claim that. Iran passed a law after Midnight Hammer that the next time they got hit by us, they were going to close the strait. And they can close it. It's only 12 miles wide. They got a damn huge system of artillery and missiles right there. That's why our military, our Navy, won't go into that strait and, quote, guide the ships out. They'll wait on the edge of it because they can't. So, I know you already know all this. The point is we're 79 days, almost 80 days into this nightmare. And look at all these articles here in front of me. All of this is interconnected. And the big central banks have unlimited fake currency they can put out. They want recession. They want collapse. They want great reset. They want austerity because they want full control. Got a Larry Fink clip coming up where he said it again. We want to use corporate governance through the ESG corporate score, social credit score, to control all human behavior using AI. That's coming up third hour. I've got the clips, multiple clips of them, old and new. Yeah, here's one of them. So it's all interconnected, and Trump approached this one-dimensionally. Oh, Netanyahu and Mossad say that they'll fall within 4 days. They didn't. And then we're supposed to continue to double down on this idiocy. Look at these headlines. Gas prices up 56% from when Trump got in office a year and a half ago. Do you have any idea what that's doing to everybody? The price of goods and everything else. 90%+ of what you get is delivered by truck. Trump tells Iran, clock is ticking, move fast after a new peace proposal. As analysts predict, likely return to war. I totally agree with that. Not returning to war, but I agree they're going to. The question this week is, does Trump go back to the well of bombing Iran? Oil prices jump after drone attack on UAE nuclear plant. No one knows who did it. Iran's not taking credit. Oil rebounds after Iranian denial. Will under no circumstances give up nuclear program to end war. Okay, we dropped 20,000 bombs on them. They didn't give up. We dropped 7.6 million on Vietnam. They didn't give up. People have a lot of stuff, all their boats. Oh, yeah, they're reeling. Americans facing highest Memorial Day gas prices on record. American farmers devastated by shortages of fertilizer and massive energy costs, increased costs by the closure of Strait of Hormuz. Special report, alexjoneslive.com. Go watch it. Go share it. This affects everybody. But Lindsey Graham already played this last night. You want to see it, it's at alexjoneslive.com. Just told Fox News, Lindsey Graham did, he is happy for Republicans to lose the midterms because the only thing that matters to him is regime change. It's always been about that. They're basically Democrats, the neocons are. Oh, there's the big deal we got in China. U.S. announced a $70 billion farm products deal with China over the next few years. Next 3 years. Whoop-de-doo. Came back empty-handed. That was already a deal. Trump facing worst polls ever of any president. That's not just hype. I've looked at the index of polls. I know they're internal polls. That is absolutely right. He's down at 30 points from 56 when he fired the great Elon Musk. This is spelling doom for the GOP prospects in the midterms. So that's just the reality. Oh, but the white pillars, just be positive and everything will be okay. So let's go to the guy that's had now over $20 million given by the Israelis that we know of, so there's a lot more, try to beat Thomas Massie. Here he is saying $5 a gallon gas is, well, 5D chess. Then we have the Iran's main military leader saying, back off, don't send your ships in or watch what happens. And that dovetails with a crazy pastor not worried about nuclear war or any of this at that big Christian event on the mall. But thank God we finally got Trump. After 200 years, we get a golden ballroom. What is it, a golden calf? I'm fine with the new ballroom, but why do we hear about it all the time? Why does Trump obsess over it all the time? Why are there preachers, after 200 years, finally the Messiah is here. We got a ballroom. This is weird. Then people are attacking Speaker Johnson, who I don't like. He's saying insider trading's okay. We deserve to make money. Here in Congress, we don't make enough money. But American citizens can't do that. Plus, I don't have access for insider trading to do what you do. But he did say that we get our rights from God, not government, which is good. So I thought I would juxtapose something good from the faith rally. And then let's just end it with a drone, one of hundreds and hundreds that hit Moscow, flying into an apartment building. All of this backed by NATO, all these drones guided by U.S. satellites. Here's the clips.
2: During his speech, Gowan noted how the Kentucky business community and farmers are being squeezed by the rising cost of fuel and fertilizer. That prompted me to ask how he feels about the war in Iran, which has caused prices to soar.
9: The president is playing five-dimensional chess. He is resetting the entire global power structure. So let him work through that to reset that, to set the conditions for just like President Reagan did. Exactly like President Reagan did.
10: To see a man be ارتش آمریکا این است که قبل از اینکه دریای عمان تبدیل به گورستانی برای ناوهای شما
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11: It's hard to believe that it would take two centuries for the Lord to raise up a great man to bring that ballroom finally to stand where it needs to stand. It's extraordinary. We only had to wait 200 years.
12: Well, look, you know, the salary of Congress has been frozen since 2009. You know, when you adjust for inflation, a member of Congress today is making 31% less than they made in that year. It goes down every year. And over time, if you stay on this trajectory, you're going to have less qualified people who are willing to make the extreme sacrifice to run for Congress. I mean, it's just people just make a reasonable decision as a family on whether or not they can come and move to Washington, have a residency or residence at home and do all the things that are required. So the counter-argument is, and I have some sympathy, look, at least let them, like, engage in some stock trading so that they can continue to, you know, take care of their family.

0: There's an apartment building getting hit. Imagine this happened hundreds and hundreds of times in the last 2 days. All right, let's stop right there. Here's what I'm going to do. I'm going to open the phones up in the next hour for first-time callers on any issue you want to discuss, any of the topics I've raised. You agree with me, you disagree with me, you got a question for me, you got a comment. All I ask for is a clean phone line, and you start talking. We don't screen your calls. Callers, my pet peeves, you don't hear me go, can I talk about this? Can I talk about that? We didn't screen your call when you called. We're not doing it on air, sweetheart. We love you. I want to hear from you. Let's put that number up on screen for everybody, and I can give the number out for radio listeners. 512-266-0642, 512-266-0642, 512-266-0642. Just put in the U.S. country access code. You're calling from a foreign country, and then 512-266-0642. But that is where we are. I want to take your calls. Coming up next hour, and I'm going to get into the ticks, the confirmed bioweapon attacks, and the mosquitoes. I'm going to get into massive news coming out dealing with the AI data centers. I'm going to get into some of the good things Trump's doing. EPA unwinds massive Biden-era auto emissions regulations where carbon dioxide is a poison, so you've got to basically ban your car. We've got a bunch of news dealing with the free speech crackdowns all over the world, what the left's planning if they get the Republicans out of office. It is all coming up. Big developments on so many fronts. The EU officially trying to expand its dictatorship and get rid of any vestige of national sovereignty. The huge Tommy Robinson rally. Keir Starmer, is he going to resign? It's all coming up. But don't forget, this is an information war. Override the AI. Override the censors. Take the live feed from alexjoneslive.com/show. 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But whatever you do, pray for the broadcast. We'll be right back. Stay with us.
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0: calls are coming up. Tons of news. I haven't even got to yet. Let it roll, baby, roll. All night long. All right, so last year they passed a law that they're triggering Selective Service, whether you like it or not. They're getting ready for the draft. You got Massey, the candidate, running against him, saying we need the draft installed now. We can't wait. We got to go to full world war. Play the clip yesterday. Can't make it up. And you got a professor here out of Canada talking about this. You can look this up. Indeed, this all goes into place. Europe's fired up the draft again. They're getting ready. Here it is. Clip 58.
1: But America's always had a draft, but for the longest time, it didn't really care whether or not you actually signed for the draft. And so in December, participation in the draft will be automatic, meaning that if you're between 18 to 24 in America and you're male, you'll be automatically put into the draft system.
2: From when?
1: I think from December.
2: This year?
1: Yes, that is correct, yes.
2: So between the age of 18 and 25, you think? And what does that really mean? Well, I've not really experienced that in my lifetime. So it means that if you're between the age of 18 and 24, either gender?
1: No, male.
2: Male, then you have to sign up for the army.
1: No, you already put into a draft.
2: Oh, you're already, okay, but you might be called upon.
1: That's right, it's a lottery system.
0: They're turning it on, they're CNN. Automatic military draft resignation. Automatic military draft registration takes effect in December. Here's how it would work. Now they're telling us, oh, we're really doing this. This is really happening. And the same thing's happening in New Zealand and Australia and France and Germany and Sweden and the UK and Canada. Oh, and they're saying a bunch of countries have already passed it. Women are going to be drafted too. Isn't that wonderful? Isn't that fair? Isn't that good? You too can be the target of a bunch of drones and missiles. So we're going to come back, hear a little bit from Carl Sagan on Flat Earth. I love it. Most of the attacks against me, they go, Alex Jones believes the Earth is flat and the lizard people. That's other people. That's not me. No. We live on a globe, ladies and gentlemen. You look at the other planets and see it for yourself. Or the sun. But people don't trust anything from the system now, which I think is healthy overall. But then that doesn't mean that then everything is fake. But when you have an illiterate population that just wakes up to the fact they've been lied to, then they don't know what to believe. They have no idea. So that's coming up as well on the other side of this quick break. But the good news is all over the Western world, no one's not letting them have their gay pride parades, but governments aren't financing it because the BlackRock ESGs got cut off, something Trump got done, where the big central banks made everybody do this, and so suddenly there's no big events and no big parades and nobody's showing up. Though the public schools are still trying to march the kids out during it and brainwash them. But we're moving forward, very positive things happening, thanks to all of you, and thanks to the left and the pedos pushing too hard. They've now really got a huge backlash going. So that's all coming up as well. Remember, the bad guys don't want anybody to hear this. They finally been able to stop it. So what do? You share the live feeds right now on Real Alex Jones on X and on Rumble, rumble.com/ The Alex Jones Show Live. We'll be right back.
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0: even back when I was a super cheerleader for Trump, because overall, he does such a great job, I always made it clear, I'm not Make America Great Again. I am 1776. And it's the 1776 movement that I launched during the Tea Party that you helped me launch, that we launched together, that brought back true American values and ideas and our identity as a national, sovereign, Christian, free market, laissez-faire, expansionist, pioneering people. That's the spirit. That's the unifying spirit. A manifest destiny for all of humanity versus the communist, kleptocratic, neo-feudalistic, fascist, globalist system. And so, yeah, great. Make America great. How about make America free again? How about make America virtuous again? How about get America back closer to God again? But I'm like, okay, MAGA, cute. Yeah, whatever, I support that. But I'm not MAGA. So when Trump said Alex Jones is in MAGA multiple times a few months ago, great. Because if you represent MAGA with having foreign powers and foreign countries running us, and anybody in Congress that has a great voting record that disagrees with something wrong you're doing, you target them. Now he's going after Boebert, after MTG and Massey and the rest of it. Well, I don't want to be at your cool kid Jeffrey Epstein table over there with you and Howard Lutnick. You decided to get off track, not us. We've got Massey talking about the Epstein class and just how shocking the documents are, including documents public hasn't been able to see. Can you imagine, after the millions of things we saw, the pedophilia, the human trafficking, the torturing children, the cannibalism, what it was that was so horrible, more than 50% wasn't released? Can you imagine? And then the guy that was at the tip of the spear getting it done is the bad guy? But I see this phenomenon on X and Instagram and everywhere with viral videos. You see it too. Where they'll look at some courthouse, it's a beautiful courthouse, and say, this is a million years old. Humans couldn't build this. Even though you can go to the records and see old black and white photos of being built. You see that weird phenomenon. And then you also see the phenomenon of the Earth's flat. Even though you can get your own private telescope and go out in the desert in a clear night and just hook a time-lapse camera up to the optical and sit there and watch moons and planets turn. They're round. Because when all this exploded and everything was molten liquid, in a vacuum of space, things go into balls. Just like with a welding arc, any welder will tell you, go, what's falling off that? If you get with a magnifying glass, what hits the ground is little tiny ball bearings. They're liquid hot when they're burning in the arc. They fall through the air. And by the time they hit the ground, a second later, they're solid and they bounce. The sun is turning. You can put a green filter on a telescope. It'll burn your eyeball out if you don't. You can aim it at the sun. And you can sit there with spots on the sun. That's solar flares. They look like spots. They're shooting out like black spots because they're cooler than the sun itself because they're going out into space. And you can sit there over an hour and you can see that little black spot move. Because it's turning, it's rotating. You don't see in any telescopes out in space big flat pancakes floating around. And I'm not trying to get off on a jag about this. It's just, I constantly see in my feeds, you're covering up the flat Earth. And it's so annoying. Why don't we fly off the planet if it's turning at 27,000 miles an hour? Why do you not fly out of a jumbo jet at 700 miles an hour? Because you take off slow. It's centrifugal force. Now, if the plane came to a stop in 1 second, you'd break your neck. But these people have no understanding, and it's so frustrating. But when you awaken the general public they've been lied to, there are a lot of ignorant people who don't have any facts, who know they're being lied to, so again, everything must be a lie. Let's go ahead and go to this clip of Carl Sagan back in the early 80s, explaining who first postulated in ancient Egypt that the world was round, and it took thousands of years for it to be proven. Here it is.
5: Here's a map of ancient Egypt.
6: I've inserted two sticks or obelisks, one up here in Alexandria and one down here in Syene. Now, if at a certain moment each stick casts no shadow, no shadow at all, that's perfectly easy to understand. provided the Earth is flat. If the shadow at Syene is at a certain length, and the shadow at Alexandria is the same length, that also makes sense on a flat Earth. But how could it be, Eratosthenes asked, that at the same instant there was no shadow at Syene and a very substantial shadow at Alexandria? The only answer was that the surface of the Earth is curved. Not only that, but the greater the curvature, the bigger the difference in the lengths of the shadows. The sun is so far away that its rays are parallel when they reach the Earth. Sticks at different angles to the sun's rays will cast shadows of different lengths. For the observed difference in the shadow lengths, the distance between Alexandria and Syene had to be about 7 degrees along the surface of the Earth. By that I mean, if you would imagine these sticks extending all the way down to the center of the Earth, they would there intersect at an angle of about 7 degrees. Well, 7 degrees is something like a 50th of the full circumference of the Earth, 360 degrees. Eratosthenes knew the distance between Alexandria and Syene. He knew it was 800 kilometers. Why? Because he hired a man to pace out the entire distance so that he could perform the calculation I'm talking about. Now, 800 kilometers times 50 is 40,000 kilometers. So that must be the circumference of the Earth. That's how far it is to go once around the Earth. That's the right answer. Eratosthenes' only tools were sticks, eyes, feet, and brains, plus a zest for experiment.
0: And that's how we have cell phones and cars and missiles and all of it. And that's how the ancients, then when we finally got navigation in the last 600 years, proved it was round because they were able to navigate off the stars. Unbelievable. Just because the government and the media lie about a bunch of stuff doesn't mean everything else is thrown out, folks. This is what science is about. And I know most of the audience knows that, but I mean, I'm still worried about people that get really pissed off at me, even on the street sometimes. Yeah, you know it's really flat, you liar. I'm just like, okay, man. Can't help you. All right, I'm going to go to your phone calls. And then coming up, Bill Gates of the UN are really pissed. Their funding's cut off, something good Trump did. They got all these videos of them freaking out, basically almost brought to tears over it. So they're trying to launch these new pandemics. We also had the Pentagon over the weekend. Oh, we don't have any evidence, but we think Cuba's going to launch 300 drones in the U.S. Operation Northwoods, false flag extravaganza incoming. And Trump says he wants regime change in Cuba. And some will say, well, don't you want regime change? Yeah, but I don't want to attack U.S. cities and blame it on Cuba. I don't want to do Operation Northwoods. And I don't want to do what it did in Venezuela, have regime change and put the vice president as a communist in and have no elections. And that's what the CIA's been meeting last week with the deputies saying, we'll put you in charge, get rid of Raul Castro, and the rest of all this stuff, so we'll replace one dictator with another. False flag alert, U.S. intelligence claims Cuba considering drone strikes on Key West, Florida, American military vessels in Guantanamo Bay amid Trump admin push for regime change. Now, that's an AlexJonesLive.com article, but you can go just type in a search engine yourself. Pentagon warns of Cuban drone attack on Florida and on U.S. ships. There it is. Exclusive. U.S. eyes attack drone threat from Cuba. Axios, which is CIA publication, and Washington Post and all the rest of them. So they're definitely gearing up that. Florida Key Sheriff urges calm following report Cuban drones could hit Key West. That is absolutely the pretext for U.S. invasion. And the CIA set up Kennedy with a Bay of Pigs. I just don't trust any of this. Cuban regime denies reports of possible drone attacks on Guantanamo Bay and Key West. That's the Navy base, and got a lease forever on in Cuba and on Key West, obviously, in Florida. Wild stuff. And I noticed last night, because I love reading the comments, I got so many good ideas and tips. I got home, had dinner, hung out with the family. 9-year-old went to bed. My old mother kids are grown up, out of the nest. And I went in, was looking at the videos we posted from the show and checking those. And saw a bunch of comments. You liar! Nobody's saying drones are going to attack Cuba. There's no Operation Northwoods. You're a liar! But we do, you know, it's just like, come on. Come on. Don't be scared of information. Don't be scared of facts. So when Trump started a few months ago saying we need ground troops, the head of the army said don't do it, so he fired him. I noticed all the neocons were in my feed saying, nobody's planning ground troops while the neocons are on TV promoting ground troops. They always want to kill our opposition. It's not happening. Nothing's happening. Go to sleep.

0: while they get it launched. Sleepwalking is in a total war. All right. Ellie, Daniel, Bruce, Christian, Amber, Dave, we're going to your calls right now. I'll take them in the order they received. Holding the longest would be Dave in Idaho. Dave, you're on the air worldwide. Welcome.
1: Hey, Alex. How's it going, Alex? Love you, man.
0: Hey, I'm only here because you guys support us. I'm doing great. Still in the fight. Thanks for keeping me here.
1: Yeah, absolutely, man. Been watching you for many, many years. Hey, two things. One, what happened during all the campaign speeches? What happened to this whole statement that Trump used to say? We're going to be winning so much that you're going to just get tired of winning. You're going to say, oh, Mr. President, we just can't take the winning anymore. You remember that?
0: In fact, crew, pull up, he said it 100 times, pull up Trump, you're going to be so tired of winning clip. And look, I don't want to be bashing Trump. We know the Democrats are far worse.
1: The point is,
0: my point is we are supposed to bitch when we think something's wrong and still support the good things.
1: Correct. Yeah, absolutely, man. It's just kind of ironic. It's like, well, wait a minute. And I said, no, I'm not tired of winning. I don't even feel like we've won anything yet.
0: Well, you're not winning with 56% increase in fuel since you got in. You're not winning with inflation off the chart. You're not winning with our credit value about to be dropped and the dollar plunging. You're not winning with Larry Fink so happy this war is going. That's not winning for you?
1: No, gosh, if that's winning, man, I'd hate to be losing.
0: Exactly. So where do you see this going?
1: I don't know, man. Something's happened. It's either one of two things. He's either losing his mind in some regard, or he's compromised. It's got to be one of the two.
0: Well, I know this, and I don't need to prove this. Trump said, tune into Mark Levin, he's what I believe. But over the weekend, I saw these clips, and I played them yesterday. But I was thinking about it last night when I was watching the rebroadcast. Trump literally repeats word for word what Mark Levin says. So he's like, we were in this war a decade, and this war 15 years, and this war 5 years, so this is okay, we're in this war. But they didn't close the Strait of Hormuz. And it wasn't at a point that America was about to go bankrupt if your financial plan didn't work. And you said you wouldn't do this war. So, but again, he's word for word. How the hell do we wake up with the no ratings, neocons being Trump's brain? Do you think that's because he's compromised or because somehow Mark Levin has hypnotized him, or are they secretly married? Are they secretly a gay couple?
1: Yeah, there's something going on because this is not the Trump that used to be. Hey, can I ask you one other thing?
0: Sure.
1: What the heck is going on, man, with this chemtrail stuff? I mean, how come Kennedy, nobody's involved? Everybody's just put their head in the sand. Nobody will address this.
0: Kennedy started to look and said it's the Department of Energy, which we already knew. It's a geoengineering program.
1: Yeah.
0: And they are absolutely adding to the jet fuel. And that's the main way the nuclei come out, and it is 100% going on. I see the crew pulled up one shot, but I mean this is nothing. I mean there's some new shots that have come out where it shows time lapse. The whole sky darkened by this, and then you have the CIA director for Obama admitting they were doing it, but then we're not supposed to talk about it. Absolutely, I mean they were supposed to. Kennedy said what last year? He said, oh, we have the documents. We're about to bring out a report on all this. Yeah, here's some new footage. I mean, look at this. And again, folks, I know the atmosphere. My dad's a pilot. I grew up at Civil Air Patrol. Okay, I'm 52. There was a Nobel Prize won for climate control to, quote, block solar rays for global warming in 92. Bill Gates gets behind it. By 95, they started a Department of Energy program doing it. And I remember until the mid-90s, you would see ice trails usually only in the winter and at high altitude, and they would form and disappear in a minute or two. These things come in at like 3,000 feet in the hot summer and immediately form and then turn into clouds and don't go away. That's not ice crystals. That's not ice crystals. That is artificial aluminum dioxide barium salts. Go ahead.
1: It says, no, that's just a conspiracy theory.
0: Well, how old are you, Dave?
1: I'm early 60s.
0: So you're a little older than me. So is your memory the same? You remember being a kid, an adult, until the mid-90s, and you asked your parent, what's that? They'd say, oh, that's ice crystals at 30,000 feet. Remember how they would disappear very quickly?
1: Yep.
0: Did you ever?
1: See...
0: Oh, yeah, you'll see real ones, exactly. You'll see real ones right next to other ones that don't go.

0: I call that. It's called exactly what you just said. So, and then Bill Gates is on TV saying he's doing it. He's blocking out the sun. And then the CIA director admits they've been doing it. But he says, well, we don't let the public to know because they'll sue. But then he goes on C-SPAN and admits it.
1: I don't know what's going on. When is this going to even be addressed out loud in public to by Kennedy or somebody? Just say, hey, we're looking into this, and we're going to do something about it ASAP. But it's just like everyone drags their feet. No one cares.
0: Here's what we know. This started about 30 years ago. And so the average 30-year-old has just grown up and think this is completely normal. And so that's like all this stuff. Those of us that are older literally have a brain trust because we remember when all this stuff was different. We have to get our testimonies on record for people and explain this to people because the young people, a lot of them don't know because they've never grown up in a system that wasn't under this. Thanks for the call. And I'm glad you called about that because I had that on the list today. They showed the new footage, and I was going to talk about exactly what you just talked about. So thank you for calling. Yeah, there's the new footage I sent today. I mean, look at this. This was shot like last week. I mean, look at that. I got up, I don't know, it was about a week ago, and I went for a hike. I go out to all the fire department roads they built all over Austin where nobody goes to hike. Everybody goes to hike, like, you know, a few areas, which is people everywhere. I go where nobody's at. You see huge rattlesnakes and eagles and everything else. And so I just randomly look on a map where, and I don't even need to. I just park on the side of a road and know there's going to be fire breaks and just go in the woods. And, you know, man, I'm on county or city land and just hike this big, big two-lane, you know, deal's awesome. It's total adventure. I go everywhere. And you'll find weird containment ponds and stuff. And it's government property and there's no one there. And you go fishing and there's jerking 5-pound bass out. I mean, it's just, if I had time, that's all I'd be doing. And it's like a 6-foot rattlesnake the other day. By the time it shot off in the woods, I didn't get any video of it. But why was I telling that story? Oh, it's not like a week and a half ago. And so I get out there when it's dark and the sun comes up and it's crystal blue sky. It was on the weekend. So I was going to do like a long drive. So I did like a 7-mile hike. By the time I get back to the truck, got out there at like 6:45. By the time I get back at like 9:30, the sky, and it's all low, 3,000-4,000 feet, is just solid chemtrail. And I mean, I'm watching this with my eyeballs. And it pisses me off. Now, I told the story. They had some county workers out there that keep those roads open in case there's a big fire. We still have fire breaks in Texas. I'm on California and places. We hadn't kept them up in 40 years. So the fires just raced through. And so I see this truck drive out, this county truck, and it gets on the road. And I go, am I seeing what I'm seeing? This giant snake comes down out of the bottom. It's like 60 feet ahead of me. And I got an iPhone in my pocket. I'm like, I'm like, am I on acid? And it drops on the ground and then shoots off into the woods. And it was, I could see the rattle on the end of it. Huge diamondback. That's cool. All right, let's go back to your calls. Let's jam in one more before break here. Who's up next? Daniel in Arizona. You're up next. Go ahead, Daniel.
2: Yeah, if you remember that Jesus said, you have heard it said, hate your enemies and love your friends. Well,
0: that's not what Jesus said. Love your enemies.
2: No, he said, you have heard it said in the past. You have heard it said, hate your enemies and love your friends. But I say, love your enemies and pray for those persecuted. Right. So, you know, there was a system of thinking before that said, hate your enemies. So the New Testament is like a spirit-inspired take on the Old Testament, including New Testament doctrine. And the Talmud is the continuation of this earthly demonic wisdom. And so they have enemies from way in ancient times that they hate, okay? And one of them is called Edom. They redefined Edom to be the West. Okay, if you can look this up.
0: So, no, I mean Harrison and my recommendation made a documentary, about 50 million views about it, and I've been talking about it for decades. And then now the rabbis, a bunch of them, say that the new Rome is America in the West, and we're going to be destroyed because Titus sacked Jerusalem in 70 AD. And so, yeah, they've got a big beef. Yeah, I know about it.
2: Yeah.
0: I'm glad you called in. You're telling me, oh, you can check this out. I know all about it. You must not listen to the show.
2: Yeah. So, in their eschatology, in the Jewish eschatology, right before the Messiah comes, the West, or Edom, has a war with Persia, and both of them are destroyed. So in the mind of Bibi, that's what he's trying to fulfill by misleading.
0: Yeah, did you see Harrison Smith's 20-minute documentary on this?
2: Well, I know that different points are touched on, but I'm not sure that the particular...
0: No, I'm not mad you called in about this. You're just telling me about it. I'm telling you I know about it. So I'm asking the question. Did you see Harrison's documentary?
2: Is it the one that he recently put out about, like, how Bibi said, like, one of the clips is where he's talking about how the Jews were defeated by Rome in the past, but in this time around...
0: Yeah. I just want people to know about the documentary. Hey, Carl Harrison, I forget the name of it. It's called The Eighth Front. The Eighth Front. Yeah, it's got 21 million views there. I saw it on, like, Instagram with, like, 40 million. Yeah, there it is. We'll come right back to you. Don't hang up. I need funds to even operate this network and to finish the new studios. Plus, the information is vital, as you know. The bad guys want us off air. They tried to move heaven and earth to get us off air. I can't do this without you. So I'm asking folks that have gotten the products and love them to remind you to get them again at theauctionstore.com. And I want to talk to the vast majority of you that love the show, share articles, videos, great, but you never go to theauctionstore.com. You're missing out not only on getting great products, but on standing up for yourself and your family in the future. It takes money, time, and energy to fight a war, and we are financing our war of truth, our information war against the globalists, having great effects because of your support. So I want to salute those that have supported us, and I want to encourage those that have been on the fence and never bought any product. You're really missing out. Our ultramethylene blue, our bovine colostrum, our CMOS, our Shilajit, not sexy names, but sexy effects, folks. All the products I sell you really, really work. That's why.
3: Louisiana Radio Network, I'm Andrew Greenstein. Bill Cassidy's 12-year run in the U.S. Senate is coming to an end with this third-place finish in the GOP Senate primary. UNO political science professor Ed Chervenak says Cassidy's political future actually ended 5 years ago when he voted to convict then-former President Trump for his role in the January 6th attack on the Capitol.
4: The vote to convict the president for inciting the insurrection certainly led to Trump feeling betrayed, and so that led to the endorsement of Julia Letlow, that there was just no way he was going to endorse Cassidy.
3: So with Cassidy out of the mix, it's Julia Letlow against John Fleming in the June 27th runoff to represent the Republican Party in the November general election. Now, Fleming doesn't have Trump's endorsement, but he did serve in his first administration, and the state treasurer's campaign has been mostly self-funded.
5: Only candidate, it's not controlled by special interest in Washington, that I don't owe anybody anything, and I can't be bossed by any powerful politician.
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3: For the second year in a row, Louisiana voters say no to a constitutional amendment that would have given teachers a permanent pay raise. Governor Landry posted on social media today that if the legislature does not come up with a way to fund a pay raise for them, then no public employee will get a pay raise. Melinda DeLatt with the Public Affairs Research Council says she doesn't know exactly what Landry means by that.
8: I'm curious if that means also his cabinet secretaries, several of whom are scheduled to get pay raises in the budget bill for next year. Does he mean that they also won't get pay raises?
3: In other news, a Lafayette toddler drowns in a bathtub over the weekend. Investigators say 50-year-old Dawn Lee was the guardian of 3-year-old Kane Nato. They say she left him unsupervised in a bathtub and later found him unresponsive. Nato was rushed to a hospital but did not survive. Lafayette Police Senior Corporal Ken Handy says Lee was booked into jail.
9: The guardian was ultimately arrested for one count of negligent homicide.
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0: I'm pro-human, I'm pro-God, I'm pro-life. I know we've already won, and I know you're out of a bad grasp. It escapes you. I know why you want to hate me. I'm not going to give you the hate back. I'm going to transcend you through God. But you're a loser. You bet on the devil. Let's go to Christian in Florida. Ahead of Mike Adams, and more calls after he's gone. Christian, you're on the air worldwide. Welcome.
1: Well, thank you, sir. It's I've been listening to you for over since 9/11. And 9/11, I was there. I went to fight two traffic tickets. I saw everything, and I realized all the news outlets, all of them, are lying to us. I've been by Building 7 maybe 100 times. It's 300 yards from the towers. I like Giuliani a lot, but he could have set the facts straight. He could have told us about the big lie. Anyway, that's when I discovered you for 25 years. It's an honor. And,
0: honor to talk to you, brother.
1: Yes, sir. And growing up in Transylvania, Romania, we look at the sky, and I see millions of birds, millions of birds. I'm in Florida, and there are days that go by, I don't see one bird in the sky. One bird in Florida, in the jungle here.
0: Oh, when I was a kid, year-round birds everywhere, huge flocks everywhere.
1: Yes, and they're not saying anything about it. You know, in the 70s, they made a big thing about DDT, and they were right. But now nobody's talking about this. And DeSantis, 7 years ago, 7 months ago, passed a law, no geoengineering, but only for private airports. And now they're back with the checkerboard sky.
0: Well, that's right. They tried to ban small little boutique things that like make your crops get water or make it snow for a ski resort.
1: It's unbelievable. So I've been following the politics very closely, and right now there's only five that I could trust: Gabbard, Kennedy, Johnson of Wyoming, Rand Paul, and DeSantis. All the other ones are wishy-washy, and you can never trust. You got Susan Wild saying, oh, don't worry, you're going to win. We're going to send Trump on a campaign for every city. The people that show up, they're going to vote for him anyway. Is she nuts? We want results. We don't want him to be telling us promises and everything. You know, we're going to do this. You know, so he turned out to be a mental midget, total mental midget. And we're talking about Fauci. Two senators realize what a criminal he is. 98 are clueless. 98 of them don't ask for anything. I mean, he's killed 30 million people. He's killed, and it is still dying all over the place. You got Gates. He bought every
0: powerfully said. God bless you, brother. I love you. Thank you. Stay with us, Mike Adams. Do you think I'm going to sell you something that doesn't really work? I always ask people, they never know the answer. Even salesmen, I go, who's the best salesman? Who's the smartest salesman? Who are the most successful salesmen? The best salesman, a smart salesman, goes and finds what is the hottest, best product that's in demand. It sells itself. I promote freedom. I promote liberty. I promote what I think is good. My marketing strategy, if I like something, I think it's great, and I research it, I push it on you. You are insane if you don't get our ultra methylene blue, the very best out there. You're insane if you don't get our methylene red. You're crazy if you don't do bovine colostrum. In fact, I realized the first few months I took that, I got busy. It ran out. I didn't get more. I just remember that found some, was taking it last night. So good for your hair, your nails, your eyes, your whole body. It's the first 2 weeks of the milk a cow puts out, and any mammal does. It is super nutrient, incredible. You're crazy if you don't take these products. They really work, and they fund the operation.
2: From the front lines of the information war, it's Alex Jones.

0: You know who I consistently have on? People that are consistently the most accurate. And Mike Adams, the health ranger, naturalnews.com, is one of those people. Mike Adams has wide spectrum analysis and understanding of a whole bunch of different fields integrated in together. And to really understand what's happening, that's what you've got to have. So I want to hit the AI data centers, the AI, what's really behind it, the mass awakening to it. I want to hit the wars, the economy, the energy and fertilizer shortages, what's going to come next out of this. We already told you what's going to happen. Now let's tell you what's coming next. And them trying to launch this new Ebola, this junta, all of this, and what humanity needs to do to get prepared for what's happening. But I don't want to make myself at the center of this, but I want to ask Mike, because I really respect his views. That's who we have on again and again, people that have the most accuracy rate. He's right up there at the top. Those are people I know. Why Friday would Tedros, the head of the World Health Organization, horrible evil globalist, say, oh, Alex, don't say we're playing a new pandemic. Oh, don't say Hunter's a new pandemic. I didn't say it was. I said, you're trying it. He's saying, pass our world treaty. See, it's right. Oh, it's going to spread. Doom and gloom. Now they've moved on to Ebola. Why would he put out this big public statement that we'll put on screen? Why would he come out and respond to me? What does that symbolize? Well, I have the clip here. The UN admits their funding's falling apart. The whole world's turning against them. Their own scientists are turning against them. Or they already decided to pivot from Hunter because nobody was buying it to Ebola. What does this signify? I think overall it signifies they realize they're losing the information war, but I want to get Mike's take on that and hit the new Ebola, the junta first, then we'll shift gears into the data centers and the AI, and we'll put that graph back up. The U.S. already has more data centers than anybody else. We're set to have three times the entire world combined, and just the executive order that Trump signed, the bill they tried to pass to give them dictatorial control, where they're above the law and nobody can sue them, not individuals, not city or state governments, the feds can't do anything except the executive, and this board Trump set up, right there is the AI dictatorship of big tech. So that's the reality. But let's put the world graph up. Show the world graph. But we'll get to it later. The point is, this is a big deal. And it's ultimate discrimination. The machines get everything, you get nothing. Oh, you're still bad having an air conditioner or kids or a dog or a cat. Oh, you can't eat beef, but we get whatever we want. What's this really all about? Because, yeah, it's about wargaming and accelerated futures and creating the ultimate AI for control, but just at a temporal base level, it's about immunity above the law for key tech corporations to take over and then run our lives. It's not just about the AI running the cars and the machines. It's about literally only they can operate, only they get energy. It's checkmate, folks. And so that's why all these cities and stuff banning and people moving against it, this is the future fight. But, Mike, naturalnews.com, Health Ranger on X. I don't want to spend too much time on the new pandemics they're trying because they're kind of fizzling, but as you predicted it would when you were on 2 weeks ago. But what do you make of Tedros reaching out to me?
1: It's an admission that they've lost the info war, just like you said. Straight up admission. See, remember, for your audience, I know they tried to destroy you through lawfare. They tried to destroy you financially. They tried to destroy you by taking your intellectual property, forcing you to move out of your studios, etc. On and on, defamation, smears, hundreds of thousands of stories in the media. They thought that would work, and frankly, it would have worked on almost anybody, but they miscalculated with you and your crew, and as a result, now they're trying to negotiate with you, right? So at first they're, destroy Alex, and now they're like, plead with Alex. And the thing is, they should know that you're not for sale. Your opinion's not up for auction. You know, you're going to say it the way you see it every time consistently. And Tedros, I mean, I would imagine his colleagues are saying, why did you do this? Why did you reach out to Alex like this? I don't know. We can't get in his mind. We don't know his exact reasoning. But in my view, it's an admission that they've lost the info war. And Alex, you said something really critical in your last segment. You nailed it, actually. You said this is a terraforming operation. I completely agree. everything that we're seeing. If you want to tie it all together, we could talk about the virus, the data centers, the water supplies, the war, everything. What it all has in common is this is terraforming planet Earth to prepare it for a post-human future, or a primarily post-human future. Only a relatively small number of humans will be allowed to exist if the globalists get their way. That's what we're fighting against, is a near total mass extermination.
0: So it's not just a takeover of humans, it's a takeover of the whole planet.
1: Well, yeah, and forming it for the next life form, which will be some kind of silicon hybrid, you know, maybe AI cyborg takeover. I mean, we don't know exactly what it's going to look like, but that's the direction it's going.
0: And that's what they say. I'm sure you saw the WEF last week. The new theme is, we need a god, which Elon warned of. We need an AI god. If I get that clip from last week, there were a couple of them where they go, oh, no, the world needs a savior. AI is it. But just briefly, what you just said is key.
1: I saw that.
0: They somehow decided in 2016 that if they could demonize and destroy me, somehow it would make it all go away. I was a big then, but there were still hundreds of prominent people that were smart as I or smarter like you and others. But they decided it was just me, so they came after me. Now, there are thousands of prominent speakers that are as smart as I am or smarter that get it. Millions of people that get it that are speaking out. So what's funny is they still think it's about me, and they don't get, like, Agent Smith we've already replicated. I don't, and gotten better than the old Alex Jones. I mean, I always said my mission was, because literally the Holy Spirit told me this, like 27 years ago I had that, it wasn't a visual vision, but sitting in that restaurant at night by myself after my show, and I wasn't drinking and drugs, anything, and I was like told, this is all going to happen, and then your job has become obsolete. You get enough people to get this. Not that you told them what to do, they just see the perspective. So in closing, what would you say about that, though? Their ultimate defeat is they still think it's about me, and they have no idea that, can't they see the replication and the advancement?
1: Yeah, they're completely blind to how humanity has already awakened to a large extent to what's going on. And let me back up and add another layer to this that I'm sure will resonate with some of the dreams you're having and so on, which is that, you know, they've created artificial scarcity for all of our lifetimes by suppressing technologies that humanity should have had access to, especially free energy technologies, tech like cold fusion or low energy nuclear reactions. It was demonstrated in 1989, Fleischmann and Pons. They suppressed it at that point because they knew that decentralized energy would allow the people to be able to homestead and grow food and have transportation inexpensively and to be able to have free time to think about philosophy and liberty and our founding fathers and so on. That they didn't want the people to have enough free time to rise up against the technocracy. So they suppressed free energy technology all these years. You know, you've covered it 1,000 times on your show.
0: Which is feudalism. For people who don't know, feudalism is keeping people poor to control them.
1: Yep. So the artificial scarcity has kept people in a prison. Now the artificial scarcity is being turned way up for extermination. So now we're going to face energy lockdowns. In some countries, it's already begun. There are rolling blackouts in the Philippines. You know.
0: And by the way, for you, just for people that don't know, they told us at the Rio de Janeiro event was the big jump. They said by 2020, we launch from beta to operational for depopulation. By 2030, planetary dictatorship. By 2047, no humans left that aren't cyborgs. That's the official plan. So what's insane is that they're doing it. I mean, people see all this, they go, why is this so terrible? Because this is a plan incrementally rolled out. Mike Adams.
1: They're totally doing it. I did a deep dive over the last couple of days into the water resources, the Ogallala Water Aquifer, you know, underneath Texas, Kansas, Oklahoma, parts of Colorado, etc. That water aquifer has a timeline. The timeline is going to put almost all farming in North Texas and parts of West Texas under the aquifer out of business within about 10 to 15 years. And much the same thing is true in parts of Kansas as well. There's a Central Valley aquifer in California, produces a tremendous amount of our food. That's running dry, and the recharge time is thousands of years.
0: And as you said, just like they're building giant factories all over the U.S. to suck carbon dioxide out, the data centers just at one base level will use more than all the farmers in North Texas. They are literally designed to kill us.
1: Yeah, well, the data center water draw is currently very small compared to agriculture, but it's going to become massive. It would become hundreds of billions of gallons a year.
0: That's what I was saying. Projected, it becomes bigger than farming.
1: Yes, exactly. And the farms will be closed. And Alex, we are one generation away from the breadbasket farms in the middle of America, from Texas on up north. The breadbasket farms will be largely wiped out. Not Nebraska. Nebraska actually is doing better than the other states, but the southern part of the aquifer will be wiped out in one generation. So that means the farmers farming today that are handing off to their kids, those kids will be the last farmers to be able to farm that land.
0: And you have the UN officially in Sri Lanka, Netherlands, Ireland, banned the farming, England paying to not plant crops. They had, remember, John Kerry said 2 years ago, we got to cut half the food production or people will starve.
1: Yeah, exactly. There's an infographic I sent over. So they're draining your town's water. The data centers are making this a lot worse. And at the same time, then the lockdowns on fertilizer production because of the war, because of the limits on natural gas, et cetera, are doubling and tripling the worsening of the food shortages that's going to happen here. Basically, they're making middle America largely uninhabitable without imports of food and energy. So this is part of the terraforming operation. They're going to turn much of America into arid or even desert regions that are very suitable for data centers with solar panels and AI systems and a lot of sunlight capture. You know, rain levels will.
0: And that's why Bill Gates, you said this 3 years ago, you said, I don't even remember this, you said.

0: It's for data centers. And now Bill Gates admits, oh, it's not for farming, it's for data centers.
1: Yeah, yeah. And remember, there's a new program now. They're going to pollute the skies. They're going to dim the sun. And I think it's called the Stardust, right? That's the new project that they're gaining a lot of funding to launch that. That is going to shut down photosynthesis. So, of course, sunlight is necessary for crops to grow. Everybody knows that, but so is CO2. So it's the light together with the CO2 that creates photosynthesis with water from the ground. That's what creates crops. That's what creates rainforest. That's what creates plants for pollinators, for the honeybees, etc.
0: They're collapsing the globe's ecosystem. They're collapsing the global ecosystem.
1: And they're turning Earth. This has always been the goal of the climate cultists, Alex, is to turn Earth into basically the ice planet Hoth from The Empire Strikes Back, because they want it to be a frozen, dead ice ball. That's what would happen if you remove CO2 from the atmosphere. So every time they talk about decarbonization of the Earth, they're first talking about turning Earth into a frozen ice ball where ocean water levels are very, very low because there's so much frozen water, right? And then the decarbonization is the humans, because we are the carbon. And it's very easy to kill off billions of human beings if you're an evil globalist and you cut off the supply of food, fertilizer, energy, and sunlight. That's the goal. It's terraforming. It's terraforming. I mean, you use the right term, and people need to get an understanding of this, because for years they would mock people like me or you. You know, I did a speech on this in 2019. Of course, I was mocked by a lot of people. Oh, they're not terraforming the planet. Oh, yes, they are terraforming. The atmosphere changes.
0: I mean, you did on record, and they admit they're doing it. The CIA director admitted 12 years ago we're not supposed to look at them.
1: Yes.
0: Let me ask your opinion of this. Michael Crichton was such a visionary. He must have been an insider, but went against him. Because I remember being in high school. I remember the name of the book. My dad said, you got to read this book by Michael Crichton. And it was about an environmentalist cult took over the world, cut carbon, and then created an ice age on purpose to depopulate. I haven't read the book in like 35 years.
1: Really?
0: I think I was like a sophomore in high school. Yeah, Crichton wrote a book about what you just, I just remembered that. Isn't that crazy?
1: Wait, is that related to the Ice Nine phenomenon, or is that something totally different?
0: I haven't read the book since I was in high school. When you were saying that,
1: okay,
0: it just popped in my mind about a bunch of other stuff Crichton put out. You know, the guy was pretty visionary.
1: Well, if you think about it, if they remove carbon dioxide from the atmosphere, then they drastically would reduce global temperatures. They'd freeze more of the ocean water. Water levels would fall around the world, but also a lot of the areas around Greenland would become unnavigable, except by ice-breaking ships, which Russia has much more of those than we do. So it would also clamp down on routes, the sea routes in particular. It would create famine. It would shorten growing seasons all over the world. And when you have famine, then the globalists have control over those people. And that's why, by the way, as a side note, Alex, when we see food aid programs and food rescue programs that we're going to see all throughout 2027 in Africa, in Middle Eastern nations, in Southeast Asia, you'll notice that those foods are processed garbage foods that lack nutrition. So because the processed foods have the longer shelf life, but they lack the natural vitamin E that's in the wheat berries, for example. They'll have processed white flour, bleached, mineral deficient, all of this. So what that causes then is chronic degenerative disease and infertility and turbo cancer rates in those countries.
0: And let's be clear, though, they know what they've done to the wheat and the bleach and the chemicals. This is all coming out. It's all pre-planned. And so, again, they attack an industry like beef as they bring in their new synthetic cancer cell beef. I mean, they know what they're doing. And how does that tie into AlphaGal and the ticks raining down from the sky, all confirmed, Gates releasing the mosquitoes, and then them bragging, oh, we're going to have you bit by a tick so you can't eat beef. I mean, it's so obvious.
1: They are feeding us to death with nutrient-depleted foods. They've been doing that for at least two generations in America. And then what you mentioned is to make us allergic to high-density nutrition, because beef supplies iron and zinc and high-density protein and saturated animal fats that actually have an important role in human health. When they can make you allergic to the food sources, then they can force you onto their, you know, cricket protein or their genetically modified chocolate that's coming out now.
0: And by the way, I would talk about that 10 years ago, and they'd roll their eyes. Hollywood starts promoting it. Now, all the major food producers have invested billions in, quote, poisonous chitin, insect

0: stop poisoning the world. Stop killing the world. Let humanity flourish. Let the people in every region of the world eat their own local, cultural, indigenous foods. Because if you do that, you're going to be healthy. You're going to thrive, actually. You know, even Middle Eastern foods, traditional cuisine in the Middle East is a very potent anti-cancer diet. You know, traditional foods in Australia, the Australian Aborigines, a large, you know, medicinal, high plant-based diet, the Amazonian tribes, Tibetan tribes, even the Native American Indians, they ate foods that were real, that were healthy, and at that time, the foods had much higher nutrition. Today, that's all been depleted. It's all been wiped away, and humanity's living on basically a death diet by design. And that's why they also, you know, remember the Google search update in 2017? I think it was called the Medic Update. They removed everything that taught people how to prevent diabetes, cancer, Alzheimer's, osteoporosis through diet. They eliminated all of that because,
1: by the way, Google control is so great. I have the article, the video here. I'll show you when we come back. They now do not show L.A. Palisades burned down in satellite images. They now show it before it happened. The level of control is insane.
0: Wow. Yeah, well, I've always said Google is one of the most evil corporations in the history of humanity. And now their involvement in AI and also quantum computing has myself and a lot of people concerned about how they're going to weaponize that against humanity. And, of course, Google technology has been used by the IDF to target civilians, for example. Google technology will be used to unleash drones against the American people sooner or later, I believe. I think that's where this is going. You know, we can get into AI, but almost every AI company in the United States other than Anthropic said yes, absolutely, to weaponization and mass surveillance technology. That includes OpenAI, of course, Microsoft, Meta, and Google. So they're all signing up for Pentagon programs and getting Pentagon funding to build autonomous weapons, which will ultimately become Terminator, Skynet, kamikaze drones, whatever they need. And then it's only a matter of time, Alex, you know how this is going to work, before they declare the American people to be terrorists because the people are rising up against the data centers. They're like, we need water, we need electricity, we need our food farms back. Oh, you're a terrorist. And sooner or later, somebody like Hegseth, maybe not him, but somebody like him, is going to unleash the military with the autonomous drones to go out and start killing Americans who are protesting. That's where this is headed. There's no question about this.
1: All right, Mike, I want to start getting into this. We need to talk about the data centers. This is something that's finally got people's attention, just like the kill switches in the cars and what's happening, what these are really about. Obviously, the executive order is that they're above the law. It establishes big tech, only a few companies to be able to do whatever they want. But then larger endgame, give us a prelude of what's coming up about what this is really all about with AI.
0: Well, as I mentioned on your show a week ago, whatever it was, the amount of compute power that is being built in this infrastructure is far more than would be justifiable by just AI inference services or any kind of web hosting or data hosting or video hosting. So clearly there's some really large project going on that would require ultimately terawatt hours of power annually. In my view, the most likely candidate for that is going to be the 3D world simulators. I think they're going to spawn billions of 3D worlds. And remember, I quoted Jan LeCun, the grandfather of AI, very brilliant AI researcher, who says the only way to build superintelligence is to give these entities 3D world physical experience like a human child. That's what they're going to do. So remember, I said also NVIDIA also has already built these 3D world simulators. So that's one theory. They're going to spawn billions of worlds. They're going to then try to grow superintelligent AI entities that evolve on a much faster time scale because time can run a million times faster in the sim. And then they're going to port that entity that they think is conscious into this world, and they're going to use that entity to embody data centers in our world. And from there, you know, humanity's probably toast. That's one theory. I understand other people have other theories about what's going on. Some people think it's, you know, like wormhole research, faster than light travel, anti-gravity, warping space-time research, which requires high amounts of energy.
1: Well, I think it's fair to say, they admit all of this, they're using it all as a advanced research tool. I think they're doing it all.
0: I think that the Pentagon's involvement is definitely a red sign, a red alert sign on all of this. Probably they're doing all that kind of research somewhere, absolutely. But in these data centers in particular, because of all the GPUs, I think those are going to be 3D world sims to start with, and then, of course, mass surveillance, and then autonomous drone technology development.
1: That's, blow that down, you said they need that to mass scale wargaming.
0: Yeah, well, and remember, they can clone all of human psychology based on the metadata that they've retrieved from everybody, and they can then build a sim world that is a replica, a twin world of all humans, because they know your search engine queries. They know they've been listening to everybody speak to their Alexa, etc.
1: Wait a minute,
0: they're
1: stay there.
0: Build a simulated
1: they can
0: world.
1: Create a copy of you that your family couldn't even, that'll beat voice.
0: Yes.
1: I remember you just said, I remember about 12 years ago, there was a big headline in Wired Magazine, the Pentagon is building an artificial world with all of our info in it. You remember that,
0: yeah,
1: right?
0: All of us. They're going to have our clones, our digital clones in that world. They're going to test things on us in that world.
1: So they're building test a matrix them. Copy of this to then invade the real world. We'll be right back with my guys.
0: Yep.
1: What a visionary. I am InfoWars creator and founder, and that only came along in 1997. I've been on the air since 1994. But I'm not even the InfoWar. The InfoWar just belongs to everybody. A war on for your mind. So the Alex Jones Network is the next phase in the InfoWar. And I can't do this without you. AlexJonesLive.com is the news site with the news feeds, the articles. That's what you send out to your friends, family, neighbors. Here's a forbidden show. Here's where you find it. But in so much of what I'm doing, I'm not trying to get you to think what I think or believe my talking points. I want you to understand my thinking process so you can look into these problems and then make your own decision about what should be done, because that's basically unstoppable. The point is that we are at the end of an era, the end of an old system, a new system's coming in. And the average person doesn't even know that the decisions about the future architecture of human development are being made right now. And the decisions being made, on average, are by globalists that are anti-human and think we're obsolete. And I get when people are brought up with largesse, even poor people on average are...
2: Louisiana Radio Network, I'm Jeff Palermo. For the second year in a row, Louisiana voters emphatically say no to all proposed constitutional amendments.
3: The votes on all five amendments were not close, with the margins ranging from 16 to 56 points. Melinda DeLapp with the Public Affairs Research Council says there's a wide range of reasons that voters hit the no tab en masse.
4: I'm not saying that every no vote was because people were irritated about all these other myriad of things. I think some people genuinely just voted against some of these amendments because they didn't like the proposals.
3: DeLatt says the amendments are also often way too complex for the average voter to sift through to weigh the merits and make an informed decision. I'm Andrew Greenstein.
2: Amendment 3 is one of the amendments that failed. It would have freed up money to provide teachers with a pay raise. For the last couple of years, a portion of a teacher's salary is considered a stipend. Governor Jeff Landry said today that if teachers do not get a pay raise, no one in state government will get a raise. LRN.
5: 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Louisiana's elections are an important part of who we are. 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
2: A third place finish in the Senate Republican primary likely means that Senator Bill Cassidy's political career will end when his term ends after the first of the year. Before he was a politician, Dr. Cassidy practiced medicine, and UNL political science professor Ed Shervinak says Cassidy performing policy work in the healthcare arena could be his next move.
7: Maybe he can form an organization, a nonprofit, and help influence health policy.
2: Cassidy is 68 years old, and he's either been a state legislator or congressman since 2006. The Louisiana Attorney General's Office announces the arrest of 60 registered sex offenders in the capital city area for violating sex offender registration laws by communicating with children on the internet. Ascension Parish Sheriff Bobby Weber says state law is clear. If you are a registered sex offender as a result of a crime against children, you cannot use social media platforms.
8: Stay off of social media, and they couldn't do that. So sometimes you can't fix people, and sometimes I wonder if pedophiles can be fixed at all.
2: LRN.
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0: former political J6 prisoner, hostage, former head of the Proud Boys, and a proud Cuban American, Enrique Tarrio joins us to talk about Cuba. What's happening there? I'd love to see the communist dictatorship fall, but we're told Cuba's going to hit Florida with 300 drones and blow up Florida and blow up the Keys and Key West and all the rest of the stuff. That's Northwoods 2.0. We've also got Gorka coming out saying, oh, yeah, we're going after Tucker Carlson and Nick Fuentes and all the rest of this with our terrorism operations. And then we also hear Trump administration to create $1.776 billion truth and justice compensation to compensate J6ers, which they should do. We'll get to all of that with Enrique Tarrio this hour. But before we go any further, just remember, I'm supported by viewers and listeners like you. I'm not funded by governments, Republicans, Democrats, Qataris, Iranians, Israel, any of it. I'm funded by you going to the alexjonesstore.com and getting incredible products. Now, you see this right here? Why is that so deep blue, even deeper blue than normal methylene blue? That's a dose of methylene blue, ultramethylene blue, thealexjonesstore.com, with a dropper of T3, the strongest, best, cleanest, purest iodine. It's atomic. Means it's on the periodic table, pure. Everybody else says they have it. We pioneered this 12 years ago. We're the only ones that still have it. Nobody else has a DEA license to be able to manufacture this. You do so much with raw iodine. It's illegal once we put it out, but, I mean, it's a big deal made in Phoenix, Arizona. This is rocket fuel. Skips oxidation process of the cells. So incredibly good for you. This is a cocktail I drink every day. A squirt of ultramethylene blue and T3 in mineral water. And I don't need any coffee. I already had my cup of coffee this morning. And now I'm having this. No letdown. I'll have to make myself go to sleep at midnight tonight, folks. This is powerful. Separately, I've got Ultimate Life Force. Got all the scientists and doctors with their spike protein detoxers and boosters for the cardiovascular system. We just got scientists together, developers, and combine the two top-selling formulas into one horse pill. Take one or two of these a day. Everybody should be on this. It's so good for you. I'm going to take it right now. So I was about to take it. I thought, why don't I do this on air? And then we got this bad boy. Ultramethylene red capsules. Goes with methylene blue like a horse and carriage. Absolutely insane. So good for you. Today's the last day. Midnight tonight to get a bottle of T3 and get one bottle free, or get Ultimate Life Force, one bottle, get one free, or mix and match, get one bottle of T3, get a bottle of Life Force free, or vice versa. 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That's how we fund this operation. 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They still have a shutdown InfoWars. That battle goes on. I'm not worried about that. That's a name. This is the real InfoWar, you and I together. TheAlexJonesStore.com. Take advantage of that right now. And I'm telling you, I only sell you stuff, this is so elementary, that is really good for you and really works, that I take. Our methylene blue, our T3, is incredible. You are insane if you don't get it. It is so good for you. I've got more stamina, more libido, more energy than when I was 16 years old, which is scary. Okay? To quote Jesse Ventura in Predator, he goes, I'm a sexual Tyrannosaurus Rex. This is incredible. 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Everyone should become a VIP. We have the funds right now to do our legal battles and stay where we're at. I need more funds. There's nobody you can bet on that is more proven than us. It's just a fact. I am a wrecking ball. I am obsessed with this. I can't stop. But the missing link, the variable, is you. It's you. Like in V for Vendetta, V's talking to him near the end of the movie and exposing it all. And the head police chief says, well, why did you do this before? And he said, I was waiting for you. Inspector, I was waiting for you. I can't win a war by myself. And those of you that have been supporting, great job. Those of you on the fence, what do you think this is? Think it's a Netflix show? You think it's one of those? No, this is the truth. As close as you're going to get. We know what we're talking about. So if I'm going to fund this operation, most revolutionaries rob banks and stuff the communists do. I don't. I just tell you stuff that really works. When you support us, you stand up for yourself. Do you understand that? Does that burn into your brain? DallasShow.com. All right, Enrique Tarrio. There's so much to hit, and I'll let you guide us first. We can talk about the Cuba situation. We can talk about Trump in general. We can talk about the J6 developments. We can get into any place you want to go first. Gorka and the new United States counterterrorism strategy saying, oh, don't worry, we're going to get Tucker Carlson and people. Super creepy. Oh, yeah, they're saying Antifa too, but that's just a consolation prize. We can start wherever you want. But let me guess, you want to start with Cuba?
1: Well, I want to start with sexual Tyrannosaurus Rex. I mean, I've never heard that, but that was great. That was great. And actually, I think I'm going to buy some methylene blue now because I think I need it today. I'm a little bit tired.
0: Well, listen. Here's the deal. We sold Nitric Boost, and not as an aid, but it was better than Viagra. Not that I even need it, but this is a similar formula, even stronger. That's what everybody actually buys it for. This is cardiovascular. It's really good for you. But, yeah, guys, pull up Predator. It's Jesse Ventura. They're on the helicopter flying at the mission, and he's spitting tobacco on somebody. I haven't seen it in 20 years, but I think he's spitting tobacco on the guy's shoe, and he goes, quit chewing that tobacco. And he goes, this stuff makes me a sexual Tyrannosaurus. So, yeah, that's the quote.
1: But to get on this Cuba thing, obviously it's close to home. I'm really close to it. And last time I was on your show, we actually talked about Cuba because that's when the development started.
0: So let's stop here. I'm going to shut up. Give me the floor. You want Venezuela to be run by patriots. Great. We would have supported that. And I got attacked from the first regime change I supported. It was successful. Obviously, China runs Cuba now, not Russia. It's backstopping Venezuela. They're doing all this with Mexico. Election fraud. I get it. Gunboat diplomacy, Barbary pirate precedent, Monroe Doctrine. Trump could do it.
1: Yes.
0: Now they've got the blockade. Cuba's on the verge of falling. You got a lot of family in Cuba. You can tell us what's really happening there as a Cuban American, great patriot. Now, though, the Pentagon says, oh, my God, with no evidence, Cuba's going to hit us with drones. I'm like, come on. I want regime change, but don't blow stuff up and go have an invasion. Okay, so let the table set with that. Go ahead now, Enrique Tarrio.
1: Yeah, so the last time I was here, we were talking about this, and I said these words to you. I said there's nothing more America first than American supremacy on the Western Hemisphere, right? I think that's the future. I think that's looking in 100, 200 years into the future when we're fighting over resources. But I agree with you wholeheartedly. We don't need the propaganda machine with that the drones are coming, that they're going to hit Key West. I think the sheriff of one of the Keys specifically said that he hadn't seen anything and that the federal government hadn't contacted him. We don't need that pretense to go into Cuba. And then even if we had a way to go into Cuba, we don't need ground forces to if we want to take out Raul Castro and Díaz-Canel, we do it just like how we did it in a small surgical operation. That's fine. But a full-scale invasion, I don't think it's realistic. I don't think we should do that. I don't know if that's on the table. I don't like the fact that we're hearing this drone thing. Do I think that the communist regime will do something crazy? I think the answer is yes, but I don't think that they're that crazy to do something like that. It just smells of propaganda. Look.
0: Yeah, they already know they're hanging on by their fingernails, so why do the classic Northwoods, people that don't know, talking about Northwoods, the 61 plan LLM, sir, to blow up U.S. bases, blame it on Cuba as a pretext to go to full war. I mean, and Kennedy killed that plan. I mean, exactly. Who believes Cuba's going to attack the United States when they know they get their ass kicked? I mean, why would they do that?
1: Yeah. Yeah, and maybe as a last act of desperation, you might see if we go in to pick up Castro or Díaz-Canel, you might see them do something stupid, but I don't think that they're ever, and I just don't see it.
0: No, I agree. They're not going to start it.
1: Yes, they're not going to start it. They're definitely not going to start it. And we don't need that pretense to go in there. I mean, the country's falling. Look, I'm in communication with multiple people that are in Cuba, including my family, including friends, including a lot of people, including some people that are on Twitter that I met recently. And they're sending me images, and they're giving me updates, and they're showing me the maps of where everything's going. And
0: aren't we having the biggest riots ever? They're attacking police for the first time?
1: Yes, yes, we are seeing that in the streets. They actually burned down the communist headquarters there, actually for the second time, but this one was big. They took out the entire building. It's completely unusable. Look, the president has given them an ultimatum, even though we haven't seen it in writing. The president has given them an ultimatum. Exile for Castro's, Díaz-Canel, they could leave. They could leave right now. But I think their pride is going to get the best of them, and they're going to end up in that gray Nike suit. You know, say what you want. Look, I'm a stark supporter of the president. I'm a loyalist, right? And that comes from a place that I say I have a bias, you know? The president.
0: Hey, listen, Cuba's a beautiful country. I only read about it. Yeah. I just don't want, like, Venezuela to put the vice president in and make a deal with the communists. I want it free. I want elections. I want pedal to the metal.
1: I think most common sense Americans don't want it as like a 51st state or a territory. We just want the Reds out of the Western Hemisphere. That's the Chinese, the Russians.
0: No, turn it over to Cubans. What would Cubans do with investment? Within 5 years, it'll be a damn jewel.
1: Yeah. And look, Cuba would be an amazing trade partner.

0: right? I think it would go, our exports, we wouldn't be importing too much stuff from Cuba, but our exports would go through the roof in Cuba.
1: But the tourism alone, Cuba's, I'm told, is gorgeous.
0: It is a beautiful, I used to go 3 times a year. Before Trump was elected, I used to go 3 times. I have a lot of family over there. Apparently, my family didn't have TVs, and one aunt has 22 children.
1: Wow.
0: So yeah, 22. I don't need this. I don't need this. They're going to strike first. They're not going to strike first. And we don't need that. We don't need that.
1: Well, that's the only way to turn the commies into victims is to false flag them.
0: Of course. Of course. And then, look, then the left gets, oh, well, this happens. Look, we don't need that. Look, if this didn't happen and we went and we picked up Díaz-Canel and we picked up the Castros, you know what? I'd be celebrating it like all the Cubans would be there, like all my fellow Cuban-Americans that are in Miami. A lot of Cubans would go back. You know, a lot of Cubans would go back to their country, which we'd lose in Florida. We'd lose some of that right-wing voting bloc, right?
1: Well, they'll go back and forth. Like they'll go back and forth.
0: Yeah, they do go back and forth, but we do have a pretty good voting bloc, right-wing voting bloc. Miami, for example, is the only major metropolitan area in the United States that's red.
1: That's right. It's the Cubans.
0: It's not Austin. It's not Dallas. It's not Atlanta.
1: You're a communist?
0: New York.
1: So, we're trying to maintain it, but so from what you're getting, this is the fall of Cuba. How fast?
0: I'd say in the next 3 weeks, and I'll tell you what, I heard from inside sources, this was about a month ago, that they were prepared to do it a month ago. But the problem is the Iranian situation extended and got complicated, so they've been waiting. They've been lying in wait. And I think now is a good opportunity to stop focusing on stuff that happens in the Eastern Hemisphere and focus on what's happening here, which is what's important to us. And maybe it's not like a physical, Cuba's not a physical threat to the United States, even with the Chinese pulling the strings. You know, the Chinese, they thrive in stability. That's how they manipulate, right? So it would never do that. But as far as economically, you know, it's the red dot in the Western Hemisphere. And I will celebrate in the streets the day that regime falls, because I don't know if you've heard my personal story about this, but the reason why I'm here, the reason why I'm in front of this camera speaking to the beautiful audience of the Alex Jones Network, is because my family was big tobacco farmers in Cuba. And when Castro was taking over the island, he didn't say he was a communist. He said he was going to establish a republic. Well, that was a lie, because when they reached my family's farm, Che Guevara was on the tree line and sent his revolutionary forces to knock on the door because they wanted to use it as a forward operating base. When that family said no, soldier went back to the tree line at the direction of Che Guevara himself, those soldiers went back, those revolutionaries went back into the house, grabbed both adult males out of the house, put them on their knees, tied their hands behind their head, and shot them in the back of their head. They executed them. They used it as a base to take over, and that's why my family fled. So I have
1: you told that story before, but and we know they did that all over the country, classic communist tactic. And so this is going to be really emotional for you. It's not about vengeance, but I tell you, not just Raul Castro, the rest of them. I know they're giving them a chance to flee, which is smart because that saves lives, but man, if they don't give up, then we need him publicly hung. Turn it over to the Cuban people.
0: Don't play with this man. Don't play with this man, especially when it comes to things like this and foreign policy. He's quick. He's quick. We saw it with Venezuela overnight. But look, I want to issue some clarity here. I would never, in a million years, think of any other country, including where my family came from, before I think of America. I put America first, no matter what. No other foreign country. I don't support any foreign meddling of any kind. And if any of those circumstances, I do want to see a free Cuba, but not at the cost of American lives. Not at the cost of a single American life. Because it's worth more. It's worth more.
1: But, I mean, the blockade alone has brought Cuba to its knees.
0: It is. Look, they've had, I think it's 3 days straight that they've been without power. I think power turned on yesterday from 7 to 8 p.m. Eastern. And it automatically shut back off. There's

0: I know that there were some reports that were a little bit misconstrued, but...
1: No, they did seize the documents, and Gabbard didn't make a conversation about it. Because the whistleblower said they seized them. Luna wasn't lying.
0: Yeah. I support her cause there. But let me tell you something. We're going to see a free Cuba. And to those communists that caused so much suffering and so much pain, they're going to pay. They're going to pay, and they're not going to pay by American hands. The Cuban people, once they take back their island, those people, all those little snitches, because they have neighborhood snitches that report to the Communist Party, I wouldn't want to be them. And I'd go into exile.
1: Because I was about to say, what do you predict is going to happen to the Commissars?
0: I think they're gone. This isn't Venezuela, right? The Cuban people have been oppressed for so long, right? 70 years. They've been oppressed for so long that they're ready to blow their load. They're ready to blow their load. And I think that once they get a taste of that freedom and how close they are, I mean, we're seeing it in the streets now, Alex. Once they get a taste of that freedom, I think what we're going to see is we're going to see like Gaddafi-style stuff going on to these communist officials.
1: But that's why the commies are so
0: dangerous. Not in the same context of Gaddafi, because we know what happened there, but just the same actions that we saw taken there.
1: I agree with you. So that's why I said tacitly I support this. I'm worried about the outcome. But I don't like the mullahs, but I said the Pentagon says it won't work, which they were right. That's why I was against the Iran deal. How do you see that unfolding?
0: Alex, this story has been written already. Even though it's in the future, the story has been written. The CIA has already figured out every possible outcome, and they know exactly. We're here, and we always speculate correctly, but these people have already planned it out. They know who's going to run the country. They know who's going to win the election. They know who's going to be uprising. They know who they got to take out that's going to be some type of rebel. It's in America's interest that Cuba becomes an ally, but I don't think that the CIA has the same goal as the American people. And again, look, we're talking foreign policy here, but I think we always got to look at our interests first before we think of any...
1: No, I agree. I'm talking about Iran, though. What do you think is going to happen there?
0: Oh, in Iran? Man, that's hard to tell. You think it's going to go one way? Well, we've heard it go the opposite way.
1: Well, the CIA told Trump don't do it, and Netanyahu did.
0: You know, and that look, I don't know, you know, because originally we started with the strait was open, now it's closed, then it's open, then it's closed. I think, and there's things that we're not getting. We're not in the Situation Room, so there's information that we're not getting. But based on the information that we get, I hope, and I pray for stability in the Middle East, which I don't think we'll ever see, but I pray for it. But I hope for a quick resolution where we're not involved anywhere in the Eastern Hemisphere at all anymore, whether it's Ukraine.
1: No, I agree. We got to get out of there. We got to worry about our hemisphere in China.
0: Get out of there. Yes, I agree wholeheartedly. I think, look, there's a big election coming up in Brazil. The numbers are looking very favorable to the son of Jair Bolsonaro. I think it's going to be a great, great thing for October.
1: By the way, not bragging, but I met with him, and I got their big listeners. They're big patriots.
0: Yes, they're definitely they're big InfoWars fan. Actually, we spoke about that when we were at CPAC. But I will tell you, look, there's a lot of things going on right now with Brazil. Things that are going on in Colombia. You know, we saw like a presidential candidate get assassinated in Colombia. So, you know, we got to worry about what's going on over here because we need to. And I'll end, I guess, on this where I started off. We need to think of the next, not the next generation or the one after. What does the globe look like? The Earth look like 200 years from now? And it's going to be a fight for resources because we're doing it now. It's going to be much worse.
1: All right, stay there. I'm going to shift gears to the Proud Boys. domestic operations, the neocons, Israel, and more. The Enrique Tarrio. Stay with us. Trevor's Live feeds now.

0: 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It takes money, time, and energy to fight a war, and we are financing our war of truth, our information war against the globalists, having great effects because of your support. 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You're really missing out. Our ultramethylene blue, our bovine colostrum, our Irish sea moss, our Shilajit, not sexy names, but sexy effects, folks. All the products I sell you really, really work. That's why.
1: Louisiana Radio Network, I'm Andrew Greenstein. The runoffs in the U.S. Senate races are set. On the GOP side, it's Julia Letlow against John Fleming. And on the Democratic side, it appears to be Jamie Davis against Gary Crockett. According to unofficial numbers, Crockett finished 284 votes ahead of Nick Alvarez. Alvarez has until 4:30 tomorrow to ask for a recount. Two political analysts say it's no surprise that Senator Bill Cassidy didn't even make the runoff.
2: Both UNL political science professor Ed Shervinak and LSU Shreveport political science professor Jeff Saddo say they expected Cassidy to finish behind Julia Letlow and John Fleming. Saddo says he's surprised Letlow received 45% of the votes.
3: I think it'd be like 40-35 between her and John Fleming.
2: Fleming and Letlow will face off in a runoff on June 27th. Shervinak expects a negative race as the two candidates try to distinguish themselves.
4: There's not a whole lot of ideological distance between the two candidates.
2: I'm Jeff Palermo.
1: LRN.
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1: For the second year in a row, voters said no to every constitutional amendment on the ballot by a wide margin. Melinda DeLatt with the Public Affairs Research Council says voters do not have the time to research these issues to make informed decisions.
7: It is a heavy lift to expect voters to be able to sift through some of these proposals because they are complex. They take a lot of education. People have other things going on in life.
1: All five amendments failed by a minimum of 16 points, with the one to remove certain employees from the Civil Service Division failing by a whopping 56 points. Attorney General Liz Merle announces that 60 registered sex offenders in the greater Baton Rouge area have been arrested as part of a major internet sex crimes operation called Operation Restricted Domain. Merle says these offenders violated sex offender registration laws and engaged in unlawful online activity by communicating with children through various apps.
8: The top offenders that I've seen, Snapchat, Instagram, Discord, and Roblox.
1: LRN.
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0: crashing through the lies and disinformation. It's Alex Jones.
1: Look, there's no mistake. Trump believes he's doing the right thing, making his move to take control of the Western Hemisphere, kick China out, going up against Iran, trying to end the Ukraine war, Ukraine launching massive attacks, thousands of drones against Russia, nuclear power plants getting hit in the UAE 2 days ago. Iran says it's not them. UAE says the drones didn't come from Iran. This is such a dangerous time, a huge shakeup globally. Ricky Tarrio, former political prisoner, leader of the Proud Boys, wasn't even there on J6, put in prison for 20-plus years was the plan, released by President Trump. Now you got Trump talking about this Truth and Reconciliation Commission and helping people that were put in jail improperly. The media's attacking that, so that's all great. But big picture, Enrique Tarrio, looking at Iran and the Pentagon and the 17 intelligence agencies say, don't do it. They're not going to fall. They'll close the strait. That then kills Trump's recovery. We're 80 days in today. We're almost a few hours away from 80 days. It's not that I'm fans of the mullahs. It wasn't going to work. It hasn't worked. And so you've got Israel trying to get rid of Massey and everybody else. You've got Trump and this big change the last year that's going on. It is super unpopular. He's at the lowest approval rating of any modern president. The Democrats are going to win the midterms. I just want Trump to get off this train he's on. What is your view of the Massey election tomorrow, the Iran war in general, and what do you think the president should do?
2: Okay, so we'll start with the Massey race tomorrow. Look, I generally like Massey, and I like his position. I think that he's... I think maybe... he's had a choice of words. He's speaking his mind. I will tell you that. He's speaking his mind. I don't like the other candidate. Congressman Massey, as he should have used a little bit more tact? Yes. But at the same time, he feels like he's fighting. And look, I support that. I support that 100%. And you know what? The people of Kentucky will speak. And I will tell you from people that I know that are walking. And I know both. I know people that are door knocking for both Thomas Massey and for Ed. And there's something that they're, while they're door knocking, that they're getting. And the feedback is heavily favored for Massey to win. You know, I've seen all these polls. You know, you see the poll that Thomas is, Massey's ahead. You see the other poll that Ed's ahead. Polymarket, but that's not really like a good gauge. But look, I don't have a dog in this race. I'm sitting here in Miami. I'm worried about who's going to be our next governor. But look, I think Thomas Massey is a person that stands on his convictions. Do I agree with everything he says? Absolutely not.
1: No, but I think you nailed it. If he loses, I think it's election fraud. Because what I get from the ground is 70-80% support. I don't see I don't see this happening. And regardless, they've just made 1,000 Masseys. They've just struck down Obi-Wan Kenobi if they do. Because now it's front and center that Israel's now pumped $20 million. And I know you and I, and the same thing with the founder of Proud Boys, Yeah, McGinnis, who I totally respect. He's pro-Israel. I've been pro-Israel compared to the Muslims before. I just don't like the recklessness of Netanyahu, who's been convicted trying to keep us in a war so he politically stays in power. And being demonized and told I'm a traitor, all because I think this was a bad decision. Even the IDF, when the Mossad and 85 days ago, 5 days before the war started, told Trump, do this, they'll fall in 4 days. The IDF told Trump that's not going to happen. So I'm just like, it's look, crazy.
2: I'm loyal. Okay. So many people told me when, you know, Trump made the tweet about you. Oh, okay. You can't go on. Actually, as a matter of fact, as we're speaking right now, there's some tweets under my tweet saying, oh, well, blah, blah, blah, tell him all this, and I can't believe you're on here. Look, I'm loyal to my people. Look, you supported us through everything that we've gone through, and so has the president. And I'm not going to choose.
1: But we're also, but you're saying it, we're allowed, we all respect each other. Yes. So I've had guests on that are pro-Iran war like Gavin, but he does it respectfully, and I see his point respecting. And we have a debate about it. We're not mad at each other. I don't want the mullahs either. I just didn't think it would work. So exactly, where is this? We're not Democrats. We have to have this cult-like following, and 100% agree. That's sick.
2: And my my views, specifically on foreign policy, are very complex, right? Foreign policy is a very, very touchy subject. There's a lot of levers and buttons to push, and you're never going to get the exact outcome.
1: And there's overlays. Exactly. It's sophisticated.
2: I am not pro-Israel. I've made that clear. I'm not anti-Israel, but I'm not pro-Israel. I respect that they want to bring the big bully to the yard. I respect that they want to defend themselves, or even in some cases where I've heard, they want to expand their territory. You know what? I don't care if they do. That's not my problem, right? That's what they should be doing. I have Spanish blood in me. Most of my blood is Spanish. I might be a little brown. And I understand conquest. I get it, right? But
1: you don't want to be their bitch.
2: Like this goes to
1: Massey. You don't want to be led around by the nose to be their bitch.
2: Correct. And, you know, I don't want the foreign lobby. I don't want AIPAC. I don't want none of that. And then now we're coming into the conversation back to Massey. One thing, I'm very objective. I've told you how I feel about Massey. If the amount of money that has been put into the campaign against him, that's what I'm worried about. I'm not worried about who wins or what Massey said or what Ed said or Ed's slip-ups. I'm not worried about that. I'm worried about the amount of money that's going into these, the most expensive, correct me if I'm wrong here, I think I saw it the other day.
1: One of the most expensive congressional
2: races, right? And they're going to keep pumping money. How many days do we got? What's today?
1: Tomorrow.
2: They're going to keep pumping money in the next 24 hours. I'm dying to see what the results of that election is. But one thing I'm not going to turn on my friends. And I'm not going to, if somebody tells me, you like Massey? Oh, well, you like Ed? I'm not going to be friends with you. Okay, goodbye. Get out of here. I don't care. I can have these discussions with Gavin. You know, Gavin is pro-Israel. I get in an argument with Gavin with the pro-Israel stuff sometimes. I get in an argument with Tommy Robinson, right? And that's my boy. Those are my two boys right there. So,
1: I'm not in the cult.
2: I'm a real human being.
1: We agree in freedom and respect each other in general, and we can have a discussion.
2: Correct. And look, $9 million.
1: By the way, it says 9. That number's old. It's $20 million now.
2: Yeah. And it's going to be even more in the next 24 hours. So, like...
1: That shows they know he's losing. It's like 5, 6 million in the last 6 days, 3 million in the last two. I mean, you're right. There'll be 2 million by tomorrow or more. That's like... It's over $20 million right now. I mean, this is like just from Israel. And so how is a foreign government, how would Israel like it if we were involved in their elections?
2: They'd probably fight us. And they probably have. And we have probably less influence on their elections. There's so much. Here's another thing. There's so many moving parts in Israel, right? Like as a country, there's so many moving parts. There's multiple parties. There's multiple viewpoints. So when you say, hey, I support Israel, right? Which party?
1: Well, that's like when they misinterpret the Old Testament and say, bless Israel, be cursed. The whole Old Testament's about God gets mad at Israel, puts them into bondage. It doesn't say that. But you're just supposed to support whoever's in power over there. And the average Christian Zionist has never been to Israel. They have no idea how it works. Like you said, it's a bunch of moving parts. They have no idea.
2: Yeah, and look, I'll say the line. I think Israel has the right to defend itself. I think Israel has the right to attack, right? Because, and the reason why I say that is because I don't care what happens over there. I care what happens here, right? We're so caught up in, like, the news cycle, specifically when it comes to issues in the Middle East, especially concerning Israel, to me, takes up so much time and so much energy and so much that I just don't want to deal with it anymore. I've tuned out. Alex, I've tuned out.
1: No, that's where I'm at. Exactly. I'm certainly not for the Muslims. Of course, I know you're a big pro-Muslim guy. I'm joking. We're both Islamophobes. But I'm scared of spiders and rattlesnakes. We have those phobias for a reason.
2: I'm not going to cry about dead mullahs. It's just I'm not going to cry about it. Like that's not in my nature. But I'm not going to cry about anything that happens over there because it doesn't concern me. It doesn't concern me.
1: Yeah. Why do we spend all our time on the Middle East? Like what is that?
2: You know, I don't. There was somebody we're talking about this actually while I was in prison. I was talking about it with he used to be a government worker and he used to work the State Department. And he's like, look, in the 80s, you know, the America just to flex wanted to stop the Russians from getting access to the southern seas because their ports are always closed up in the north because they're always frozen. That's why they have so many subs. you know, America went in there and we thought that that was a great idea. And look what we created. And I think that's the beginning of our obsession with Arab nations in both directions, whether people get money from Qatar, with people get money from the UAE, Dubai, wherever.
1: No, it's weird. You turn on the nightly news since I was a little kid, it's all the Middle East. Why?
2: Yeah. I don't get it. I don't get it.
1: I bet if we had the same coverage of Cuba, it'd have been free 30 years ago.
2: Yeah, I'm 100% sure of that. You know, and look, I think that the president did well in focusing on that indictment of Raul Castro when it comes to Mano Harrescate, those planes that were shot down. I remember I was on the streets. Actually, I got politically activated because of Ilian Gonzalez. That's the first time I was ever put in handcuffs because I threw tear gas back at cops, right? That was 1999. I was a little 14-year-old. And that's what activated me. That Cuban-American, that conflict that was happening, that's what activated me. And I think that that was a great move by the president. You know, murder has no statute of limitations. I go back. I think people, I'm a broken record here when I say, look, I think the 300.
1: What do you think about the midterms, though? Because this war is definitely unpopular 80 days in.
2: I think I was extremely blackpilled about the midterms about a month ago, but something changed since then. We have a great governor in Ron DeSantis. I'd say the best governor that Florida has ever had. I think his mistake was thinking that he could run against President Trump. But he is an amazing governor. He's a person that when he has an objective, he will do everything necessary to complete it. And we've seen all the states in the South, you know, go and take this Supreme Court precedent of its racial gerrymandering.
1: Now we're seeing big victories in redistricting.
2: Yeah.
1: So I agree. That could be the game changer, even though Trump's polls are down.
2: I think, and then congressional polls, too, because in the primaries, what you see is people that are more in tune with, especially in the midterm, like the people that are voting in the Republican primary right now, or any primary right now, are people that are in tune with what's going on. Because, one, it's a midterm, lower turnout, and especially in the primary, not a lot of people. So there's a very select few that are very in tune with it. And I think a lot of people are just tired of Congress, you know, too. You know, you talk about the approval ratings of the president, but what are the approval ratings of Congress, right? The approval ratings of Congress, and I think Matt Gaetz, you remember that clip?
1: 12%.
2: Where Matt Gaetz is like, Gaddafi had like, what was it, like 17% or something like that? A higher approval rating than Congress?
1: Yeah, Congress is 12% in the average poll.
2: Yeah, and I think people are fed up with it. You know, I don't see anything good coming out with it. Look, if the Trump administration, the only thing they did for the 4 years, for this second term, let's say they botch everything, but the only thing that they did in 4 years was a federal voter ID, all of this would have been worth it.
1: That's the SAVE Act. Let's be clear. Trump's way better than Democrats. I'm not debating that. I just want to get even more out of him. You understand? When I'm on his ass, it's to do that. What do you make of Gorka last week and the new terrorism outline and then coming after Tucker Carlson and Nick Fuentes and saying, yeah, we're going to investigate them? What do you make of that bizarre statement as if that intimidates us as a former political prisoner?
2: So I haven't really, I've just seen snippets of it. If any American like Fuentes, whether you like him or not, or Tucker, whether you like him or not, is in some type of list, I think I'm pretty sensitive to that based on what's happened to me. And you should be sensitive about it with what's happened to you, because that was the goal, right? You were one of the first ones to go down after 2017. They started silencing your voices. Then they went after your finances. And when none of that worked, they're like, okay, we gotta imprison this guy, right? Anybody who's effective, that's what happens to you, okay? So we're sensitive to this. And if that's the case with Sebastian Gorka, that those people are on there, then I'm like... then I'll have to rail against Sebastian Gorka, because we know what that leads to moving forward. I'm not saying don't fight fire with fire. I'm saying, look, we use every tool in the book, but agree with them or not, like, don't go after leftists. Go after actual leftists that, like, want to destroy this country.
1: Well, they say they're doing that in here.
2: So don't put them on a list.
1: They say that, but I want to see Antifa indictments. I want to see Soros indictments. I want to see that.
2: Yes.
1: Look, but when Gorga talks about it, he talks about how he's going to get Tucker Carlson. That's my issue. Like, what?
2: Yeah. Yeah, I don't get what that's the focus of. And look, I saw a post the other day. And, again, look, I'm a big supporter of the president, but I'm going to say this. I wish we'd go after Thune as hard as the Republicans are going after Thomas Massie. I really wish, you know, we would.
1: Exactly. Trump won't really criticize Thune killing the SAVE Act, voter ID, all of it. Yeah. But then he'll obsess over Boebert. Now he wants to get MTG. He ran out. Thomas Massie. Why? Why?
2: J.D. Vance gave me a white pill the other day. The very little ones that I got. And, you know, he made me realize something. Are we better off today? Is the culture better off today than it was in the first term? Inarguably, it's yes. We are in a better place than we were. We're talking about different things. We're trying to pass different things. Since the departure of Pam Bondi, look, I was one of the starts. I've been on your show. And I've railed against the current acting attorney general, Todd Blanche. But you know what? Since Bondi, and you know what? I don't know what it is, but since Pam Bondi left, I have seen progress. And I call balls and strikes. I'll say it when I don't like it, and I'll say it when I do. This recent situation that we saw this morning, I have to applaud that. I have to applaud the indictment on the SPLC. I have to go for, you know, the Harmeet Dhillon when she goes after those people that attacked.
1: And the new Comey indictment and all of it.
2: Savannah Hernandez.
1: And they
2: viciously.
1: And they say a lot more is about to come.
2: Yeah. But look, I'm always vigilant. I'm going to say, look, I'm happy about this. I'm not happy about this. I'm always vigilant. I'm always going to say what it is. And look, I don't know what the purpose, I don't know what his intentions are, but I do see progress. I do see things working a little bit faster. Would I love to see them work a lot faster? Yes. I want them to work at unrealistic levels. Like, I want my expectations to be super high, right?
1: Well, let's shift gears in closing. Because I remember talking to Ed Martin about this a year ago, 6 months ago. Trump's never hidden the fact he wants Truth and Reconciliation Commission for all the innocent people put in prison. They get Black Lives Matter payouts for rioting, the Democrats did. But they act like it's some type of dirty deal. I don't think it's dirty. The Trump administration had created $1.776 billion truth and justice compensation for people persecuted on January 6th. I think that's a great idea. That's something good Trump's doing.
2: I think so. Look, for J6ers, because I'm in tune with J6ers every day. I'm talking to them, sharing their content. I'm sharing their stories. There's three pillars for J6ers. The first pillar was the pardons, and then to do away with the commutations, which we saw the DOJ do about like a month ago. That's the first pillar. That's like, get everybody out of jail, stop these charges, clear everybody's name. The second pillar that we stand on is restitution of some sort. And that's something I've been fighting for. I've been fighting for all three of these things from day one. That was my goal. When I got out of prison, I said, retribution is number one. Telling my story is number two. When we started it, we were the first ones, and I think the only ones right now, that have sued J6ers, that have sued in federal court the federal government. There's a lot of tort claims going on, but we sued the federal government. And now when it comes to settlement by Trump and the IRS, this is a step in the right direction. This is a step in the right direction on that second pillar. The third pillar is actual accountability. We want to see these people go to jail. We want to see accountability because once Trump's out of office, and God forbid, Democrats steal the election again or they get in power again somehow, like they are going to, Biden is going to look like, the Biden administration is going to look like peanuts compared to what they're going to do. But if you, I read through this, I've talked to many people right before the show, as a matter of fact, I was on the phone. But if you read it, it looks like it's structured properly. It looks like we will be getting some compensation, which is making the left's heads explode, and as it should, right? A bunch of J6ers, everybody I've talked to, all the J6ers I've talked to, when we ever talk about compensation, all of them are going to do something philanthropic with it, or they want to move the political.
1: But the point is, we all got set up. I was there. I didn't go to prison like you. They tried to put me in prison. is it was a setup.
2: You would have been.
1: And instead of acting like we're all trash, standing up for us is the way to counter the left. It turned out the FBI ran it, had Antifa, broke in with the feds. We were vindicated. We told the truth. You weren't even there, and they said you were the mastermind of doing nothing, you and Stuart Rhodes. Absolutely insane. Enrique Tarrio, people can find you. What are the best places for people to find you and all the work you're doing?
2: You could find me at Noble One, NobleOne, spelled out. The one is spelled out on X. I also, while I was in prison, I put 13 composition books together. It was actually 14, but I lost one. And I wrote my memoir, and they could find it on TarrioBook.com. It's up for pre-sale. It's going to come out in the fall. That's how you support me and you find me currently.
1: All right, Enrique, great job. Talk to you soon.
2: Thank you, Alex. Love you, man.
1: Thank you. Love you, too. How great would it be to see Cuba be free and have elections? But now Venezuela, suppose his regime changed, they put the vice president in, no elections. Come on. Oh, get rid of Assad, put Al-Qaeda in charge. That's my issue. All right. Harrison Smith is loaded for bear. He's about to come in here and sit in this seat for the War Room Live. It's the War Room, but live. It was always live, but it's called War Room Live now. Harrison Smith, loaded for bear, coming in. I'll shoot more reports today. You'll find them on Rumble. 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We'll post that up here. 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Hey, here's the forbidden show. 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They took him off the air. It didn't work. He's still on air covering what they don't want you to know. alexjoneslive.com/show or just send him to alexjoneslive and say, go see the forbidden show right there. They'll look for 2 seconds to find the links. You know, do that. But it's all about you. You're not the tail. You're not the wolf. You're the whole dog. You are the whole deal. You've got to decide to take action. Oh, look, Nick Swartor reporting. President Trump announces he's called all plans to strike Iran tomorrow at the request of Qatar and Saudi Arabia. Serious negotiations are now taking place, and in their opinion, as great leaders and allies, and a deal is made, which will be very acceptable to the United States of America, as well as the countries of the Middle East and beyond. This deal will include, importantly, no nuclear weapons for Iran. So we'll continue to track all that as it unfolds. But whatever you do, Paul Revere's, share the live feeds right now for the War Room on X and Alex Jones Live and on Rumble. Harrison Smith comes in right now with clips, articles, guests, your calls, and more. The War Room with the vaunted Harrison Smith straight ahead. Thanks for keeping us on air. But whatever you do, pray for freedom and pray for peace. God bless you all. Great job to the crew. 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
4: A guy in Venice Beach just got his arm nearly hacked off by some tweaker with a samurai sword. And as of 4:15, he is still on the loose. And seemingly, the reaction from our local government is basically like, oh, shit, like, these things just happen. Like, this is what we're, this is our new normal. 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I want to live in an LA that is safe to go out, where I don't have to worry about walking around and getting my arm hacked off by some tweaker looking for drugs.
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9: Breaking news this hour from Town Hall. Amit Thomason. A gun and a notebook that prosecutors say link Luigi Mangione to the killing of United Healthcare CEO Brian Thompson can be used as evidence at his murder trial. That ruling today from a judge. The defense had argued that the items were seized illegally before a search warrant was obtained. However, the judge also ruled that other evidence that was found during an initial search of Mangione's backpack must be suppressed. The shootings were random. In Austin, Texas, 10 attacks injured four people over the weekend. Police have arrested two teens.
10: I think it touches everybody, and it doesn't matter if it was a car dealership that was struck or it happened to be a fire station or a police station. These are dangerous kids out causing havoc in the city, and they had to be taken into custody, and they were safely.
9: Austin Police Chief Lisa Davis says they're now hunting for a third possible suspect. A defiant Iranian leadership is suggesting it's ready to fight again, and President Trump seems more than willing to oblige.
11: President Trump posting on social media, "For Iran, the clock is ticking, and they better get moving fast, or there won't be anything left of them." Shortly after a call with Israeli Prime Minister Benjamin Netanyahu Sunday, after he addressed his cabinet. This came after a drone strike targeted the UAE's Seoul nuclear power plant, and what authorities said was an unprovoked terrorist attack. No major damage was reported. The incident highlights the risk of renewed war as the U.S. and Iran signal they would be ready to fight again, and tensions continue over the Strait of Hormuz. I'm Julie Walker.
9: North America's largest commuter railroad is not running. The first weekday morning of a strike that has shut down New York's Long Island Railroad. Watching Wall Street, the Dow trading 71 points higher, the Nasdaq down 113. More on these stories, townhall.com.
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9: Electronics giant Samsung has been hit by a strike in its home country of South Korea. The BBC's Jay Kwan is in Seoul.
14: This strike is really happening at a time when Samsung Electronics is in a golden age thanks to this AI boom. Their memory chips are flying off the shelf. If we look at the first 3 months of this year, their operating profit, $38 billion, and that is 8 times the profit from the same time last year. So what the union is saying is that, you know, we have been through with Samsung through the thick and thin, and we want a bigger cut of this sudden windfall. And they said they want Samsung to set aside 15% of their profit as bonuses for them.
9: The Congolese health minister announcing the opening of 3 treatment centers in eastern Congo as the Ebola outbreak continues. The World Health Organization declaring the outbreak a public health emergency of international concern. More than 300 suspected cases, 88 deaths. Townhall.com. A nationally known evangelist has died.
15: James Robison, founder and president of Life Outreach International, has died at the age of 82. Robison rose to become one of the more prominent and popular conservative religious leaders in politics during the early 1980s. He was known for his television program Life Today that he hosted with his wife Betty, which aired around the world. Evangelist James Robison dead at the age of 82. John Scott reporting.
9: A former assistant principal is set to stand trial accused of ignoring warnings that a student brought a loaded gun to a Virginia elementary school. Ebony Parker was assistant principal at Richneck Elementary in Newport News when the 6-year-old student shot and wounded his first grade teacher. That happened back in 2023. Parker charged with 8 counts of felony child neglect. More on these stories.
16: Weather patterns get more humid, the humidity's higher, and the temperatures are warmer, and an isolated shower or thunderstorm for the afternoon, going into the middle 80s. Nighttime lows will be muggy through the week, 70s tonight and for the mornings to come. Then Tuesday afternoon brings in about a 40% chance of scattered afternoon thunderstorms, temperatures into the middle and upper 80s. Feels like temperatures though will be close to 90 degrees, about 40 if not 50% daily, Wednesday through Friday. Ralph Sanji, 93.9, 1560. 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

0: Welcome to the Colin Economics Report, a weekly look at financial and political topics relating to asset-based investing. 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
1: Hey everyone, welcome to the KE Report Weekend Show. Corey and Chad here, your hosts for this weekend's edition. We're going to be talking in the first half of the show, energy, natural gas, oil, trying to make sense of not necessarily the situation in Iran, but more what prices are doing, how companies are faring, and even a bit of an earnings recap. Back half of the show, we're going technical for everybody, because I think in these type of markets where everyone's trying to attribute a story to why markets are moving the way they are, we really do need to be following technicals and trends, because boy, oh boy, that's been working if you've been in certain sectors, and more importantly, avoiding other sectors. If you want to listen to all our daily editorials and company updates from throughout the week, visit our website, kereport.com. And in your podcast player or on YouTube, search the KE Report. Let's get into this weekend's show. We're chatting with Joseph Schachter. Joseph is the founder and editor of the Schachter Energy Report. Also writes the Eye on Energy Report. That is on Substack. If you sign up for the Schachter Energy Report, you get to join Joseph on quarterly webinars where Joseph dives into specific company reports and answers all of your questions. Joseph, let's start off with what's going on in the oil price. We are recording this about halfway through the day on Tuesday, so who knows what's going to happen the rest of this week, but oil has been volatile, experienced a little bit of a pullback, but as we're recording this, right around that $101 a barrel level. Look, this is still being driven a whole lot by he said, she said type of things for the Iran war. That war still seems like it's going on, at least as we're recording this, just in a maybe slightly less fashion. Joseph, talk to us about the oil price, where you see it going, and really what's going to drive this longer term.
2: Well, the key thing for oil is the longer it lasts, the more difficult the storage situation becomes in Europe and Asia, particularly in Asia, where as the inventories run down, then they can't make as much jet fuel, diesel fuel. And so, you know, while we're talking, you know, Brent is 107.32, up 3.11 today, and WTI 101.54, up 3.47. So you got about a $6 spread there between the two. Brent products are trading over $200 a barrel in Asia. So that's the big problem is the product. And if they run out of product, then allocations come in, and then some industries have to shut. We've already seen Reliance in India saying they're not going to make as much jet fuel and diesel fuel because they need fuel for for cooking in the continent there, and so they're already beginning to be the signs. And you know, in Europe, Sweden and a few others are doing it in Northern Europe, where they're beginning to allocate product to where it's needed, and those who are lower on the priority scale are not getting access to product. That means factories are closing. So the longer this lasts, the higher the price goes. I think, you know, you could add $3-4 US per week as you get into the end of May. I think if this thing is still going on and the fighting is going on, or there's no resolution, in other words, the Americans go back to a war footing next week, and you know, the supposed love taps are over and we go to a fighting stance again with Israel, you know, joining the United States in major attacks on, you know, Karg Island and on infrastructure of, you know, military assets of the IRGC, then I think, you know, you're looking at higher and higher prices. The 120 or just sub 120 that we saw at the beginning of the war, I think that could get exceeded in June if this thing drags out. And as you're seeing from major U.S. brokerage firms, more and more people are coming out with that if this lasts into June, then if there's not enough demand destruction, then we are going to see a severe recession, not a recession, but a severe recession. And that's probably the most worrisome thing, is if the economies go off the cliff, because energy is such a big input. We saw today the inflation data, which was, you know, worse than was expected. And inflation from energy is a big component of it. But there's other components that are also, you know, pushing inflation up. So are we back into kind of 1970s inflation, where it's not just one commodity, but it's food, insurance, housing costs, you just add it and it spreads throughout an economy. That's the worst case for the central banks.
1: Okay, Joseph, I have two more questions on the oil market. One, on the supply side, I've read some stories that potentially the U.S. has been releasing oil from the SPR, the Strategic Petroleum Reserve. Is that the case? Have you seen that? And then on the demand side, when are we going to start to see demand destruction? Because, look, gas prices in Vancouver, they're fluctuating, but they've been up to $2.20 a liter. And on the airline front, all I'm reading about week after week is airlines canceling flights. So, again, demand side, SPR, is it true the U.S. is releasing some oil? Demand side, aren't we going to see some serious demand destruction here?
2: Well, let's start with the SPR. I have the EIA data in front of me that I just pulled out while you're asking the question. And the SPR last week released 5.2 million barrels. It's now 392.7, and it's down 6.4 million barrels from 399 a year ago. So the SPR is being drawn down, and a lot of that is because of the export situation. The U.S. is exporting 4.75 million barrels last week. The high was 6.4 a few weeks ago. Again, that can move between shipping. There's a lot of ships heading to the U.S. Gulf Coast, and that number could probably go to an all-time high. If you look at the four-week average, is 5.6 billion barrels a day of exports, net exports, and 5.3 million of net exports, and that's up 26% from 4.2 a year ago. So the American exports are really big. The big question is the demand side, as you mentioned. And the U.S. demand is not slowing down. Again, this is EIA data from last week. We'll get new data Wednesday. But the U.S. consumption year-to-date is 20.7 million. That's up 3.1% from 20.1. So the U.S. demand is up. If you go to the subcomponents, gasoline, it's up 0.6 to 8.7 million from 8.6 million. The one that's down is jet fuel, which is down 0.7%. But when you go into things like distillate, it's up 1.7, and then other oils, which makes the plastics and all the things that we consume, that's up 12.7 to 4.9 million from 4.3. So remember, we use a lot in transportation, but we're using more and more to create the products that we use every day, which have plastics in them, and heavy duty plastics, your computer, background, your glasses, things we use all the time. And so that's really the key, is the other oils component.
3: Well, just sticking with the demand theme, Joseph, there's been a lot of messaging from the energy market in a broad sense that people are looking at other things outside of oil. They're now looking at coal again, or they're trying to revive certain renewable projects. You have Japan coming out and saying maybe it's time to push forward a little heavier with nuclear. Could there be larger knock-on effects of this for the oil industry as people look to generate power in different ways?
2: Well, the question is, how long does it take to bring on? Nuclear is a long lead time item, so it could be 5 to 10 years, maybe longer. Coal probably can be quicker because you have coal mines in Poland and Germany that they were closed down because of, the environmentalists. They could reverse that and bring that on and reopen those coal-fired facilities so that they can get the power they need when it comes to winter 26, 27. The lead time on solar, lead time on wind is pretty long. So again, it's not going to be an immediate solution. The only commodities that really can solve the problem in 2026 are going to be coal and natural gas. And of course, of the two, natural gas is cleaner. And the U.S. is now shipping 18 to 19 BCF a day. We in Canada are shipping 2 BCF, which is LNG Canada running at full capacity.
1: Sorry, Joseph, I'm going to have to cut you off. We need to take a quick commercial break, but everyone stick around. We're going to be right back. Still talking oil and natural gas with Joseph Schachter.
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1: All right, welcome back. Second segment of the weekend edition of the KE Report. Here is the continuation of our conversation with Joseph Schachter.
2: Well, Joseph, let's maybe pivot over to some of the energy companies. A lot of people listening probably investing in the energy stocks, oil and gas stocks, or oil services. Maybe we'll kick it off with oil services, because we were talking off mic about the need for more pipeline, the need for more infrastructure. I think this is causing people to go back to the map and look at how they move liquids and gases around. Anything in the oil services sector you want to highlight?
3: Well, I was just on the Trican call, which reported their results yesterday, and they do a conference call over the quarter, and it was a very upbeat comment. There's not a lot of new capacity that can come on. As demand picks up, you know, the utilization rate goes up. They get paid by the hour, so that helps out. There's now a talk about wet sand, which means the loads are heavier, so you can't put as much sand in each load to deliver to the site, which means they'll be needing more trucks. And also the trucks are now going to be natural gas, fired versus diesel. And again, the cost, I think the comment was that at the site, the use of diesel can be $150,000 a day more than if you use natural gas. So that, of course, for an operator, a driller, an E&P company, that's a big number. So I think that, we're going to see the service sector portion. First thing, it'll be that the people in the compression business will do really well, because they're going to need more compression out there, and pricing there will go up. We've seen GE, Vernova, and some of the big, direct names in that area, have Caterpillar moving to all-time highs. So the compression game is going to be a positive one. Then I think it's the frackers, and that's where, Trican comes in, and Calfrac, and, others in that area. Liberty in the United States would be one there. And then you go into the drillers, and I think a lot of companies are now using the word growth, which means more drilling activity. And if that happens in, Q3 during the summer, the board say yes, and then they get active late in Q3, September, and then they're very active during winter, to Q4 and winter 26, 27, then day rates will go up for the drillers. Some of the ones that we really like, we're big fans of Ensign in total. Ensign today is up 4.9%, 20 cents to 431. That's a new 52-week high. And then you go to Total Energy, it's trading today at 23.33, up 0.8%, but it's within a buck and a quarter of its all-time high. So I think that these stocks still have a long way to go. As they get higher utilization, that helps. And then as they get pricing power, that helps. And they still have a large increase in pricing before you can justify new builds. So I think we're, let's say early in the innings for the service sector. And I recommend people to have an exposure to natural gas, which is the Montney Duvernay exposure to the oily side. So you look at names like, Surge and, other names like that give you the oil exposure, Bonterra, and then the big names like, Whitecap and others that can fit the bill there. And then on the natural gas side, of course, Tourmaline, Birchcliff, Pinecliff, names that you guys know are places to go for that. And then I think, you look at the service sector, and, in my case, we personally own Trican. And so it's more than doubled since we purchased it, a few years ago. Plus, you're getting a very nice dividend. So they've bought back half the stock since they announced the beginning of their NCIB around COVID time. So, if they keep on doing an active NCIB, that just adds, it's almost like an M&A where they're buying their own company. And they're saying they know the company, they know the value, they know the upside, and they know the replacement costs of, putting on the next frac fleet.
1: Yeah, I'm glad we started with the oil services, because to me, that's been the outperformer in the energy sector. Look at OIH. It has pretty much doubled in the last year. And that's all in the face of rig counts not moving. Baffles me that rig counts haven't even started to tick up, really. So maybe that's still the growth avenue. But let's also talk about the balance between the actual

0: that we're seeing, the amount of meterage has gone up significantly, even though the rig count hasn't gone up. And so maybe we don't need as many rigs, assuming we get, you know, meterage continue to grow. And with the U.S. government opening up more and more land, I think you'll see meterage go up there. And we're seeing the companies in Canada talking about drilling longer reach wells, multi-leg wells. So the meterage is going up in Canada. And interesting, last week we did see the rig count go up in Canada, even though, you know, remember, spring breakup is still on in some places, but a lot of places, spring breakup is over. Going to the valuations between big and small, the multiples in Canada are cheaper than the U.S., so that's first thing. And our basins are now getting attracted. You know, we saw Shell come in to buy ARC. I think we're going to see a lot more big boys from around the world knocking on the door. We keep on hearing in Calgary about ConocoPhillips knocking on doors looking for deals. Private equity's up here like crazy. We hear that from a large number of companies that are having conversations with private equity. And also European companies are beginning to look in here. We already have the Chinese companies in Canada that could make other deals, you know, if they wanted to. So, you know, if Canada and China do a, you know, kind of a peace deal on trade, maybe the Canadian government will say, okay, you're allowed to come in here and buy some of the assets that are available. So I think that concentration of the Montney play, Duvernay, Clearwater, oil sands, you know, is all part of it. And, you know, so if you look at the big boys, that's where the foreigners come in, and that's where the big institutions come in. You know, buying Suncor, CNQ, you know, Cenovus is probably the first stab. But we're beginning to see more and more where people are going to medium-sized companies because they see the opportunity. We've seen, you know, InPlay do very well, Obsidian do very well. You know, you're seeing, you know, Surge going to new highs. You know, the, you know, 1017 was the 52-week high. It's 989 today. So there's lots of opportunity here, you know, to see much higher prices, you know, going out into the outlier years. So I would look at exposure. I think the value, you know, like companies, there's three numbers to keep in mind. PDP, which is proved developed producing, which is what the banks lend against. There's proven, which is proved and proved producing and proved non-producing. And then you have proved plus problem, which is 2P. Companies used to trade at the going back in April of last year when we had the low. We sent out that actionary buy signal. They were trading below PDP. Most of them now are trading around 1P. So the goal is to get to 2P, and 2P could be a double or a triple from where we are today.
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8: Louisiana Radio Network, I'm Jeff Palermo. Senator Bill Cassidy's third-place finish in Saturday's Senate Republican primary likely means the end of his political career. The 68-year-old from Baton Rouge failed to make the runoff as he was seeking a third term in the U.S. Senate. UNO political science professor Ed Chervenak is not surprised Cassidy finished behind Julia Letlow and John Fleming.
9: If we looked at the polling, that most, if not all, the polls showed Cassidy in third place, that the more recent polls showed Letlow gaining momentum.
8: For the second year in the row, voters said no to every constitutional amendment on the ballot by a wide margin. All five amendments failed by a minimum of 16 points. Melinda DeLotte with the Public Affairs Research Council says there are several reasons why voters turned aside all five amendments.
10: Unhappy with things going on at the Capitol related to redistricting, or unhappy with Governor Jeff Landry's policies on certain things, and some other people irritated that they have to keep voting on amendments every election cycle.
8: LRN.
11: Consumer alert. The Louisiana Department of Insurance warns consumers to beware of unlicensed companies marketing themselves as health insurers. Innovative Partners and LifeX Research are two such companies targeting those seeking health insurance policies in Louisiana. 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If you have interacted with Innovative Partners, LifeX Research, or any suspicious entity offering health insurance, report it to LDI Consumer Services at 800-259-5300, extension 3. Before signing up for any healthcare policy, make sure the company is licensed to conduct business in Louisiana with the LDI Active Company Search Tool, available online at ldi.la.gov and on the LDI Connect mobile app. For questions or concerns about any insurance policy, reach out to the Louisiana Department of Insurance at 800-259-5300.
8: A Lafayette toddler drowns in a bathtub, and the woman who was in charge of caring for him is arrested. Lafayette Police Senior Corporal Ken Handy says 50-year-old Dawn Lee left the bathroom to conduct some other business in the home and returned to a horrifying sight.
12: The guardian returned and located the toddler unresponsive inside the bathtub.
8: 3-year-old Kane Natto was rushed to a hospital where he was pronounced dead. Lee is charged with one count of negligent homicide. Attorney General Liz Merle announces 60 registered sex offenders have been arrested for violating state registration laws that say if you are a registered sex offender, you can't be on social media. Merle urges parents to closely monitor their children's online activity.
13: Parents need to really step in and limit their children's social media use and be very, very in their business about what they're doing and who's talking to them on the internet.
8: Merle says through May 10th, Louisiana's received 27,000 cyber tips compared to more than 31,000 cyber tips received in all of 2025. LRN.

0: 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This is the Corlin Economics Report.
1: All right, welcome back. Continuing to listen to the weekend edition of the KE Report, back half of this show. We're going to do a KE Report Market Quick Take. This is where Shad and I just give our insights on the metals market. We're going to talk copper. We might get into critical minerals. More of an inside view of what we're hearing from companies, what we're seeing at conferences, and also a takeaway from some of our interviews over the last month or two as a bit of a refresher for all of you, all of our listeners that are interested in the resource sector. The last time we did a market quick take, it was after the Las Vegas Money Show. That's the end of February. A lot's happened in the resource sector since that time, even though you could make the argument that the sector's been pretty boring. So let's get into this. Shad, man, I'm looking forward to this one. You and I were both in Vancouver at some conferences. So really wondering, first of all, how'd you like the conference in Vancouver?
2: Yeah, Corey, great to be on here again. I love doing these episodes together where we can just share some of our thoughts. And we were just at the Metals Investor Forum in Vancouver over the last weekend. And my takeaway was that it was a stark difference to the January Metals Investor Forum. So from MIF to MIF, January was a fever pitch. If people remember, that was when gold was breaking 5,000 and silver was hitting triple digits. This time it felt very muted. It felt like there was a good crowd there and they were engaged and there were some good companies there. The newsletter writers there do a good job of ferreting out which companies have some good exploration work going on, and there was some good news, but it just seemed rather muted. It seemed like we'd had a rough slog of March and April, and so by the time we got to that event, we'd had a couple of days of rally, so people were encouraged by the rally, but it just didn't have the same kind of excitement. There wasn't much traffic around the booths, and in talking to some of the companies, they felt like things were a bit lackluster, to put it that way. So I was excited to get some of the fundamental news updates and talk to some new companies, and some of them maybe showing up on the show as we stay in touch with them. But it just didn't have the same kind of excitement that January did.
1: Yeah, you're absolutely right. But in a way, I think we kind of expected that because of the pullback correction that the market has gone through. That being said, holy, a lot of these companies have money. They're all doing a lot of work out there. There's a lot of money going into the ground. And they're excited to put out the news, but there definitely is a change in tone. Remember last year when companies could roll back their shares, put out that news release, and the share price would go up? Really, every drill result was getting rewarded. And now you need to have back two pretty good drill results. And quite frankly, I also find it interesting. It was a couple of years ago, remember, Shad, when people or companies did not want to put out drill results. They'd batch them. They'd save the whole program for the end. Now we're seeing companies put out one drill hole at a time. And if they're good, the market is still rewarding them. But if they're not maybe as good as the last batch, I've actually seen some stocks come under pressure. But I think that just more so ties into the overall sector. Let's go through some of the, I think, more important technicals here, because what we've seen recently is silver and even the gold stocks and silver stocks outperforming gold. The technicals right now, I think, are hands down the most important thing for everyone to pay attention to. GLD, that topped right at its 50-day moving average. So that is something for us to watch closely. You look at the longer-term charts, I know the argument. We're so far extended in any way. Monthly-wise, GLD would need to correct 40% just to hit that 50-month moving average. That's sloping higher. So again, that longer-term, I guess, bullish outlook, still very much intact, but watch that 50-day. But SLV, GDX, GDXJ, they all broke above that 50-day and are back testing it this week. So I really think right now watching the technicals is hands down the most important thing. Shad, your take on that?
2: Well, for me, I like to mix fundamentals and technicals together, but the beauty of looking at a chart is it incorporates all the fundamentals, all the sentiment, all the buying, all the reasons, all the narratives, and I think it smooths out the noise. So for me, I think it's an important tool. I know some people don't like technical analysis, but if you're not looking at the charts and trying to look at the flows of capital going in and out of these stocks, I think you're making an error in judgment. And so when I've been looking at the charts, I've been orientating around the weekly charts. I've been looking at silver and gold and copper and all the ETFs through the lens of the weekly because I think it's got less noise than the daily. And I've just been encouraged to see honestly, I wasn't expecting to see the last 2 weeks be so positive for silver or for gold or for copper, and I feel like it'd be criminal not to mention that copper has put in its all-time highest weekly close to end last week, and then the first 2 days of this week on Monday and Tuesday, we're recording this at the end of the week, but the very beginning of the week, there was all-time daily closes on the copper chart. Those are important. When any chart makes a new all-time high, it's worth noting. So I'm surprised at how strong silver and copper has been relative to gold. What do you make of that, like the difference between kind of the industrial metals versus the monetary metal?
1: Yeah, there's something weird going on here. Gold has been too boring, and that is, I think, just showing us the slowdown in the market. But the money has rotated, I think, and we're still seeing it rotate even out of gold in a sense, just because gold's boring, into more assets, different assets, resources and metals like copper, as you said. Even the critical minerals continue to get bought, and silver, look, silver's just a weird beast. I don't like silver as much. I've said that many times because I almost think it can act like a meme stock sometimes and just go through these wild swings. But you look at the chart, silver, again, still looks pretty good. Copper definitely looks the best. And we've been saying that for the last year, though, is that the copper chart, the corrections have been shallow. They've been bought back very quickly. And now we're at all-time highs. Now, the one thing that I do find interesting about copper, though, or at least the copper market, you look at COPEX, that's not at all-time highs. That has not been following the recent copper price. I don't have an answer for that. But that is, I think, something that we need to watch. Chad, you notice that too? That's good. The copper stocks, even though the ones in my portfolio are doing well, COPEX broadly, and that's the copper miners ETF, that hasn't hit all-time highs. It's close, but it's not anywhere near what copper's done.
2: Yeah, I was noting that. I write an article in Substack on my page, the Excelsior Prosperity page, and I wrote an article called Spring Fling, and I was talking about the moves in copper and gold and silver. But when I got to copper, I said, look, copper is at all-time highs, but COPEX and COPJ and a lot of the copper stocks actually are not nearly as close to where they were in January, when there was just that brief pop and then drop, and then it sold off just like the other metals at the end of January and had its own corrective period in March and April. But this move higher is more stable, and on the weekly, again, we're going to have put in the highest weekly close again, back-to-back highest weekly closes of all time. You would think the stocks would be leveraging that, and that COPEX and COPJ would be burning rubber to get out of the start gates. And instead, it's been a muted reaction from investors. I can't explain it either, other than to say that maybe investors don't believe these numbers are going to hold. But I don't remember anybody on their bingo card saying, get ready for the breakout to all-time highs in copper in May. I mean, there's people that are perpetually bullish, but this is like a move that I think has been a stealth rally. And I think that some of the stocks have been responding nicely. I think this might be a nice place to point out a stock that we've had on the show a number of times. Arizona Sonoran is at all-time highs right now, so it's one of the few stocks that is leveraging the move. It's being taken over by Hudbay, and just this week, the shareholders have voted with a 99% weigh-in that they want to have the shares transfer over to Hudbay. So that's a good transaction. It's a true takeover at an all-time high. It responded to the copper price. And even Hudbay, which has been under a little pressure for making the acquisition, which is normal, it's even doing well and it's at high level. So I think there's some individual issues that are leveraging the move in copper, but I'm surprised the producers, which are in COPEX or COPJ and some of these other ETFs like ICOP, aren't leveraging the move more. Do you think that it's just a disbelief factor, or do you think that investors always have a lagging factor and it takes a while for them to process what this means for earnings?
1: I think there's opportunity, but I think the copper space is, unlike the gold space where people come rushing in, I think they stick more to quality. And I think that's what we are seeing in this market, is that this copper move, it's been just consistent, which in a way I don't think has brought in a ton of short-term momentum players. I'm sure some people are in there, and even some of the technicians we've talked to have been trading it, but I think it's more individual names. You look at that Hudbay chart. Whoa, a year ago, that was a 12.

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0: get an inside look in the resource market.
1: Another stock that I follow, that I have a position in copper, is Faraday. That is at all-time highs. So there are some copper names that are doing very well, but I do see money really consolidating at the top of the food chain and in what I think are some of the better copper stocks. But there's the big question. Does that trickle down into the juniors? We've talked a ton about the trouble that the juniors, the explorers, have funding drill programs, because to delineate copper, you need to drill a lot of holes and spend a lot of money. But money is more available now. So if anything, we'll see where the copper price goes. Obviously, if copper drops, the whole bullish narrative falls on its head. But right now, I still see a lot of opportunity in copper and potentially down into the junior copper plays that haven't moved, that right now, as long as they have money, if they have a lot of money, and if they are drilling out something of interest, maybe not pre-discovery, but post-discovery, I think there's still a lot of opportunity there. I'm sure our listeners have a lot of examples of other copper stocks that are running. But right now, there's a lot of opportunity in copper, or at least that's what I'm seeing.
2: Well, I think that with the juniors, one of the biggest concerns is how are they going to pay for the drilling, because it is expensive to drill deep in copper porphyries. But if you make a copper porphyry discoverer, you will be richly rewarded by the marketplace. I mean, one of the stocks that was really running at the MIF, and it's more for the gold than the copper, but they have a mix of both, was San Lorenzo. And it's because they tagged into a new porphyry. And so that stock was up, I think, like 50, 60%. It was the talk of the MIF. Another company we've had on the show recently, Kingfisher Metals, was trending quite well. And a lot of people wrote me about meeting with them while I was at the conference, which we do. We talk to Dustin regularly, and we just had him on the show last week. But I think people are just excited for more companies to make a copper discovery. I guess I'm just surprised that the companies pulling the copper out of the ground, the red metal, and making money on it aren't running harder on this breakout to new highs. But to your point about Faraday, and I would put Arizona Sonoran in the same bucket, the developers have been doing well. Another company we have on the show pretty regularly, Surge Copper, that's up at all-time highs. There's been a big run in companies like Hot Chili, which we've talked about before on the show. So a lot of the developers that have pounds in the ground, they've been doing quite well, and they've been running big on the news. Another company, I don't own a position in this, but Gunnison Copper has been running. And so a lot of the developers are the ones that seem to be getting the retail investor inflows, and maybe the producers are just not in the same bucket that you would with gold and silver because it doesn't get that frenzy, so maybe they're more institutional-based. Do you think that there's any difference between how retail views these versus institutions?
1: Oh, definitely. Yeah. More retail, more money for the juniors. You know, the retail loves the higher risk. And, hey, Kingfisher is a great example of what I think the sector still has ahead of it here. Kingfisher has just been on an absolute tear, but it's still not even at all-time highs. It had a rough 2022 and 2021 as it was trending lower right after it came public, but they seem to be onto something. Volume is way up. This is early stage. I hate to say that. I think our listeners know how much I hate to say that, but there's still a lot of opportunity in copper, especially in the junior side. But I also think the developer side, too. These guys are doing very well. Any more comments on copper? Can we move it on? I have a couple more comments on some of the gold-silver charts to look at. But, Shad, you want to make another comment on copper?
2: I want to make a comment on silver because you said you're not a big fan. I think people that listen know that it's my favorite. Like, out of everything, I love uranium and silver the best. I mean, I love the commodity sector. I'm in all of it. I'm in critical minerals. I'm in oil and gas. I like it all. But silver, I like how schizophrenic it is. I like how crazy it is, and I think it's telling that the gold-silver ratio is down in the low 50s because it shows that silver is making an advance on gold while gold has been relatively boring and range-bound. I'm surprised it's happening again right now because I was expecting more weakness in the precious metals. I think that the summertime, the summer doldrums, is seasonally a weaker period of time, and also we had that big correction in March. April was kind of a mixed bag, but it wasn't great. So the fact that in the middle of the last week that silver just started running and it got all the way up to like $90 surprised me, even though I'm a fan of silver. It is a little crazy for people to follow it, but I like the hecticness. It's kind of like Nat Gas. Nat Gas is the widow maker. Silver's the heartbreaker. I like how bizarro silver can get, and I try to use that volatility as an active trader to my advantage, but I know it's hard to follow if you're a value investor and it's bouncing all over the place. So I just want to say that about silver before you get into some of the other technicals.
1: Fair enough. Hey, you're a trader. You even said it, right? So you need to have the stomach for that, and you need to be that active. You're very good at it, but that's not for everybody. That's kind of why I avoid silver, is that you go through these euphoric highs and then these devastating crashes. But if you can time it well, you can do very well in it. And fair enough, I do hold some silver stocks too, but yeah, I don't like the environment where we see silver drastically outperform gold, because over history, that has marked tops in the sector. Yes, you can sometimes have gold catch up, but most of the time over history, if silver spikes and that gold-silver ratio drops down to lower levels, and right now we are at a pretty low level, around 50, that is fairly low when you look at a 25-year chart. I know historically, fine, we can have that discussion, but quite frankly, over 25 years, down in the 50 range for that gold-silver ratio is low. And again, to me, history says that they can be in for a bit of a topping pattern. Not an overall top, but it definitely can show worrisome signs, and who knows where this goes. But the gold stocks do follow silver closely. Just a couple things to mention on these charts. For SLV, GDX, and GDXJ, we do have a gap in the charts on May 6th, right when this rebound started. Question is, will that get filled? GDX, that's around 88. GDXJ, that's around 120. And for silver, SLV, it is doing the best out of all these charts from what I see, because it put in a higher low, and it put in a, well, at least it changed the trend of lower highs. That being said, it's just in a tight range. Really, all we're doing now is waiting to see where the break is going to be, either higher or lower for a future direction. And all the technicians we've talked to are really pointing to the end of summer. So this could be a further consolidation. But look, Shed, you brought up this whole ABC correction too. This rebound, it's really confusing, isn't it?
2: Yeah, kind of threw the idea on its head, and I'm glad you brought that up. I've been writing about this as well, but if you look at GDX, if you look at SIL, if you look at SILJ, if you look at these ETFs, I was expecting March, the downdraft, there was three really ugly red candles in a row, and I'm looking at this on the weekly chart, and I think, again, the weekly chart cuts out a lot of the daily noise. So three terrible weeks in a row in March, that's an A wave down. Then four really good weeks in the blue or in the green on your chart, that was in late March into early April, that would be the B wave up. Then there was two ugly candles in a row the first 2 weeks going down into a C wave, and I expect that to keep going through May and then possibly into June. And that would tie in with the seasonal weakness. Our buddy Jordan Royburn has talked about some of these analogs. He was also looking at late May, maybe early June, as a place to bottom. But the rally we've had the last 2 weeks puts these really bullish weekly candles on the mix. And so it's turned what was an ABC correction into more of like a W-shaped, kind of a double bottoming, but it didn't truly double bottom. The other side of the W would be a lot higher. It also hasn't broken all the way out to form a full W. So it's either one of two things. Either we are going to see kind of that double bottom W-shaped recovery where things just really rally. I think that's what most of the bulls are hoping for. My concern in the back of my mind is maybe this is just a counter-trend rally in that C wave, and we still are going to get the rest of the C wave, and this was just a relief rally before the next shoe drop. So I think the jury is still out, and I think it's hard to have a strong opinion either way right now because it is a whipsaw. I guess if I had to place a bet, my bet is that we still got to consolidate a little bit more, which we would want. It would be healthy because it would bring in the energy for more of a sustained move higher in the sector.
1: Yeah, look, these charts are a mess, and that's why I think volume is dried up. That's why a lot of the momentum players are ignoring the sector, because they're not showing us any direction right now. Yes, this is short-term moves, but let's face it, there is no direction here. So let's see when we get a bounce, and I guarantee if it's a bounce or a breakdown, we will see a lot more volume come in. But boy, oh boy, volume is boring, and the charts are also very choppy to trade, which is offering some opportunities in some of these stocks. But unfortunately, we're out of time for this segment. So We're going to continue chatting. 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
4: St. Tammany Parish President Mike Cooper.
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9: Warm weather pattern here to stay through the week, also potentially a stormy one towards the end of the week. Gradual fall off of those temperatures from the 80s. Going into the evening hours tonight with a slim chance. Rain chance is going to go up a little bit beginning tomorrow. Morning low 70s, go to a high into the middle and upper 80s. It's about 40-50% Wednesday through Friday. Possibly that same chance gone into the Memorial Day weekend coming up. Each afternoon has highs in the middle and upper 80s. Ralph Sanji, 93.9, 1560. 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
1: Scott Craig of Katie's Restaurant.
2: All the way, it's a fresh. Nothing comes out of a can here. Nothing. All of our seafood is Louisiana. All of our vegetables are Louisiana vegetables. It's a neighborhood restaurant.
1: Katie's in Mid-City.

0: I told you on Friday when we were enjoying that 5 o'clock whistle, you know, it was like 5 minutes after five on Friday. 5 o'clock whistle appropriately brought to you by Katie's in Mid-City. And I said, enjoy this time of the week, 5 minutes after 5 p.m. on a Friday, because the work week's over and the entire weekend's in front of us. And in 15 minutes, it'll be Monday. Well, it's 15 minutes later and it's Monday. I knew it. I told you that weekend goes by fast. But I still say it goes by slower than 2 days of the weekend. I mean, the weekend goes by slower than 2 days of the work week, excuse me. I think, although the weekend goes by fast, Mario Brothers, I think those 2 days and three nights go by slower than 2 days and three nights of the work week.
1: Unfortunately so. And we have a three-day weekend coming up for a lot of people, so that might be accelerated.
0: The old Memorial Day?
1: Yep.
0: You got the Monday Memorial Day next week. I guess folks are going to take off for that. Some will buffer it with the Friday, you know, make it a four-day weekend.
1: Mm-hmm.
0: And two short weeks in a row.
1: Yeah, double whammy.
0: Yeah, a lot of countries, Mario, you know, it's talked about in the United States, four-day work week, three-day weekend, more productivity done.
1: Yeah.
0: And I don't know if it's working the 40 hours either. I think it's working less total hours.
1: All I know is they've been saying that since I was in, like, kindergarten. I'm surprised we haven't implemented at least some of it.
0: Other countries do it. I guess they're still testing and seeing where it works.
1: Mm-hmm.
0: But it's less hours. It's not, you know, 4 days a week at 10 hours a day.
1: Okay.
0: Instead of 5 at 8.
1: Mm-hmm.
0: It's 4 at 8.
1: Yeah.
0: So you're only working 32 hours instead of 40, but they say more productivity done in the 32 than the 40.
1: Yeah, happier employees. They feel a lot more loved, not like here where a lot of people think the corporations are greedy and whatnot.
0: I mean, I don't know about you, Mario, but just personally, getting things done, just not interacting with other people like phone calls and having to communicate, just getting stuff done at, say, 6 a.m. to 8 a.m., I'm going to get a lot more done than at 6 p.m. to 8 p.m.
1: That's, yeah, exactly.
0: Just no one's around. You're not distracted. It's early in the morning.
1: Mm-hmm.
0: You know, you can get a lot done. So it just depends, you know, time of week. I don't think Fridays are a good day in New Orleans. We got a 2:30 meeting on Friday. I don't think that's good. In another city, that might be great. We're going to, you know, head into the weekend in style.
1: Yeah.
0: It's like in New Orleans, you can head into the weekend drunk. That guy went to lunch. He had three martinis.
1: Yeah, I give a lot of my mom's, like, lessons and saying on the show, but my mom always told me don't ask anybody for anything on Monday or Friday, because on Monday, people are just getting their week started. They're not trying to do anything for you, and Friday, they're wrapping up
0: that's
1: their week.
0: That's pretty good advice.
1: Not trying
0: Tuesday,
1: to do
0: Wednesday,
1: for you.
0: Thursday are the grind days. You get stuff done.
1: Yep.
0: Your mom's a smart lady.
1: She is.
0: Corey Johnson with you on a Monday afternoon. That's Mario Brothers, a.k.a. Latinx with the smart mommy. He's at the controls fielding your phone calls. We got a slew of topics. And I'm telling you, like, four of them, a lot of them are sports related. Now, I don't get into, like, the third string punter on the Saints and stuff. So if it's sports related, it's going to be kind of a macro topic or one that bleeds over from sports to news as well. But because it does have that sports flavor, Mario Brothers, a.k.a. Latinx, and his sports skills will be needed, his knowledge. So stick around for that. Crawfish season continues at Rouse's. Crawfish hot from the pot right now at Rouse's. You looking to start your Monday off right? Boy, I'd like to eat a few pounds of crawfish for dinner. Rouse's Markets has hot from the pot crawfish. 11 a.m. to 7 p.m. at every Rouse's. They boil them throughout the day. They're boiling them right now. Hot from the pot, ready to eat. They also have crawfish live by the sack. So if you're having your own boil at home, at work, wherever, live crawfish by the sack at your neighborhood Rouse's. It's crawfish season in South Louisiana. Rouse's Markets. 88 degrees. 88. Ain't so great. 88 and cloudy. Hot. Summer's at the door. It's banging at the door. I peeped through the little peephole. It's just an orange flame. He's smiling. He's all fiery. He wants in. I'm trying to hold him back. I'm sure he's banging on your door, too. No, summer is coming close. We're right there. Rain forecast all week. This is kind of weird. The meteorologists, a.k.a. weather people, say Gulf moisture is apparently the cause of all this rain. Rain forecast all week long. Now, I was out by the City Park driving range today checking it out, you know, outside the fence. It opens officially tomorrow, the City Park driving range. And I'm just standing out there checking it out, looking through the fence. And then all of a sudden, out of nowhere, I mean, from I'm 100 yards from my car. Not only does it start raining, it starts downpouring. By the time I got to my car, like, I got to get out of this rain. I was drenched. Like, I was like, damn, like out of the shower. Just got crushed, came out of nowhere. And then I tool out by my brother's house to check out Jax, his border collie, super smart dog. Jax is great. Had to go see him, hadn't seen him in a while. Not a drop of rain out by UNO. And then I get towards mid-city, a little bit of rain. And then uptown, no rain. And then over by the Lowe's on Jefferson Highway, a little bit of rain. So scattered thunder showers. Like when I was by the City Park driving range, looking through the fence, it was coming down heavy. And then some parts of town, absolutely zero rain and sunny and bright. You could have been playing Audubon Golf Course this afternoon and not got a drop of rain. And you're playing City Park South and you're getting drenched for a few holes. But nothing sustainable, just in and out. But that looks like the entire week. Rain in the forecast for the next 7 to 10 days. There's not a day where it looks sunny and clear out there. I'm sure there will be several days sunny and clear, but right now, rain for the next 7 to 10 days. Today's a perfect example. Sunny in some parts of New Orleans and rainy in other parts. Sometimes that line of demarcation from the rain is crazy. I mean, I'm on my street one day and I pull outside, I get in my car, I'm halfway down my block and there are puddles on the street. And I'm like, did a fire hydrant break? And it literally rained pretty heavy on one side of my block and it didn't rain on my block. I don't know, a wind was holding that rain back at one point, but crazy. I was on the causeway the other day, Mario Brothers. I got the wipers on because just a few spots are hitting me. And then I could see the wall in front of me. And I'm like, is that where the rain, boom, hit starts? Wipers on full blast, barely could see. Just a big squall over the lake. I enjoyed some Trey Yen, Mario Brothers, a.k.a. Latinx. I hear you're going to be going there soon.
1: Yes.
0: Taking your lady friend.
1: Yes.
0: Your lady friend.
1: My lady friend and I will make a whole evening out of it. Love going on the bridge, man. It's relaxing.
0: No, you get a good conversation in with her.
1: Yeah.
0: Before you know it, you're there.
1: Exactly.
0: You know?
1: A lot of people say they have, like, panic attacks, and I don't know. I just think it's relaxing, like driving on the water. Like you said, having good company.
0: There's no exits or entrances. You put it on cruise at, like, 68 miles an hour and just chill in the right lane.
1: Yeah, and it goes by quickly. It's like a 20-minute drive.
0: 22 right? minutes, exactly. It's no big deal. Mario Brothers, you want to hear a funny story?
1: Yes.
0: He's going to go nameless, but I know a guy who lives on the North Shore. And not only does he have the thing to break the window, where you can smash the window, the metal thing, he's got that in his car, like in the readily available.
1: Uh-huh.
0: Maybe like two or three of them. Like one in the glove box, one in the slot, one in the center console. Okay? That's super emergency. In case the windshield or something. It could be, I remember one day it was about 40 degrees. He puts on his coats, he puts on his hat, his gloves, he puts on a life preserver, and he rolls down all four windows as he drives across the lake. Because he's that paranoid. The fluke, he goes off the bridge, he'll be able to pop out the open window and bob in the lake with the life preserver until someone pulls over and throws down a rope or the police come and throw down a rope.
1: Okay.
0: But he wears the life preserver. And he's got three glass-breaking tools, at least three, in the vehicle.
1: Okay. Hey, I respect that, you know.
0: You
1: do? Friends.
0: You respect that?
1: While I totally disagree with your friend, and I would never do that in a million years.
0: It's a little eccentric, though, huh? It's like a one in a few hundred thousand, maybe?
1: Yeah.
0: Does anyone else open all windows of the vehicle and wear a life vest going across the causeway that you know of?
1: No. Oh, my goodness. There's a whole South Park episode about exactly this. But still, while I disagree with your friend, I'm not about to police his behavior. You know, he's
0: no,
1: just
0: no,
1: trying
0: no,
1: to
0: no. I'm not either. I'm not. Yeah. But you said you respect it.
1: Yeah.
0: I think you don't want to police his behavior, but I think you got to think it's eccentric and weird.
1: I mean, yeah, but I do eccentric, weird things as well. You know,
0: we all have our quirks and eccentricities. We talked about it last week.
1: Yes, exactly.
0: On the show.
1: Yep.
0: But one of them wasn't like, hey, man, toilet tissue, do you pull it over the top or the bottom? Driving across the causeway, do you drive with all the windows down wearing a life vest or no?
1: Okay.
0: I don't think those are equal.
1: No, I hear you. I hear you.
0: Trying to talk you out of the respect part, Mario.
1: Yeah, no, I
0: respect
1: hear
0: his opinion or respect his choice, but
1: yeah,
0: respect the process. That's, I think it's a little weird, huh?
1: Okay, yeah, it's a little extreme. Your friend's being a little bit of a weenie, but neither here nor there.
0: Just weird. Oh, boy. Anyway, we do have a blockbuster program lined up for you. Hey, our Humane May fundraiser going on as we speak. Humane May. Go to their website, humanela.org, and donate.
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0: me. YouTube, The Neutral Ground with Corey Johnson. We're also on Facebook, Instagram, Twitch, live. Yeah, follow us on Facebook, you Facebookers. You Instagramologists. You Instagrammers. Check us out, 4 to 6 live. And you folks with the Twitch going. Maybe if you'd lay off the alcohol the night before, you wouldn't have that Twitch going. We used to get the DTs at LSU from drinking so much the night before, Mario, that literally you'd have like a Scantron test. Thank God. You just, if I get that number two pencil on B, I'll shake my way to filling out the little B thing with the pencil, you know?
1: Oh, man, college. What a time.
0: Yep. Old LSU, fun times at Louisiana State University, an agricultural and mechanical college. You want to know when I knew LSU was absolutely insane, Mario? When they tell you to report for school, I think it was like on a Wednesday or Thursday. School didn't start till the next Monday, like 10 days out. I was like, why am I here 10 days early? Like, fraternity and sorority rush. I'm like, there are 32,000 students here. Maybe a couple of thousand go in a sorority or fraternity. What about the other 28, 29,000? Why are they here 10 days earlier? To drink and get assimilated. Seriously, it was like, it wasn't like get there on a Thursday and school started Monday. It was like get there on a Thursday and school started the next Monday.
1: Yeah.
0: Like 8, 9, 10 days out. I'm like, what the hell?
1: Ooh, that first Thursday going out is always so much fun, man. I don't know where the establishment was for you, but everybody was going to Reggie's. Nobody had school, like you said. Man, what a time.
0: I remember LSU like the first 2 months, like September and October. I was having so much fun at one moment, and then like one moment I was sort of scared and lonely, like new environment away from home.
1: Yep.
0: And then by, like, I don't know, mid-October, I was like, I'm not worried about home.
1: Yeah.
0: This is a home.
1: That's the point of college, man, teaching you to be an adult. All the fun things that come with it, but all the scary real-life stuff that comes with it as well.
0: Yep. Yep. No, it was a good experience at LSU. Very, actually, I'm not kidding you, Mario. When I was at LSU, it was Newsweek had it as the most racially diverse university in America at the time. And it was due to a lot of black students from Louisiana. And then when I was there, at least, there were a lot of Asians and Arab students, Middle Eastern students and Asian students that were, you know, brought into LSU, huge amounts. I mean, like, barely could speak English and kicked my butt in those classes.
1: Yep.
0: You know, and barely could speak English.
1: Nah, man, LSU is a really diverse place. The city of Baton Rouge might be a different story, but the actual school,
0: yeah,
1: and
0: the campus itself, right.
1: Yeah, super diverse.
0: No,
1: I mean,
0: it is.
1: They were the first. I'll give them props. It doesn't exist anymore, but they're one of the first to have a Spanish football broadcast. They didn't have to do that, but they did because there was a lot of Latin Americans there.
0: Nice. Yeah, no, a lot of Honduran president, LSU grad, stuff like that.
1: Yeah.
0: A lot of Honduras LSU connections.
1: And you mentioned the fraternities. I like all the international fraternities as well. I mean, you have Latin American ones. You have Asian ones that don't drink at the tailgate.
0: The agriculture one.
1: Yeah, exactly.
0: Alpha Gamma Rho.
1: Nah, man, there's something for everybody over there.
0: Yep. We call them Alpha Gamma Ho, like the hoe that you're, you know,
1: oh, yeah, that's
0: tearing right up the earth to plant your seeds.
1: Garden tool, totally.
0: Exactly. They were the agriculture fraternity. Yeah, no doubt. Corey Johnson with you. Every day, as I was saying, this program on radio, television, and social media brought to you by the Lamarck Automotive Complex and Lamarck Crescent City Ford, your commercial truck, van, SUV dealer in Elmwood. Bill Cassidy is out. Bill Cassidy is out. Julia Letlow, John Fleming, a Republican runoff. Scalise earlier today endorsed Julia Letlow. That's Donald Trump's girl. Donald Trump endorsing Julia Letlow. Bill Cassidy out. He voted, you know, for Trump to be impeached. Vote against the Trumps, do you toast if you're a Republican? With Constitutional Amendment Number 3 voted down, Governor Jeff Landry says, no one in government will get a pay raise unless teachers get a pay raise. Constitutional Amendment Number 3 had like a $2,250 teacher pay raise. But here's the kicker. What I believe it also did was opened up the door for government to dive into the teacher's pension plan and raid the funds in the future. So I think it was more about that, access to that money, than the $2,250

0: they had that series won.
1: Yes.
0: Most of the time you do when you're up 3-1. What do you think of the hire of Mosley?
1: That's a good observation, and they already weren't crazy about him. He's been rumored for this job since well before he got fired by Orlando. The players don't seem to really like him. He has a record of 189 and 221, which isn't terrible considering the team he took over. Like, he grew with that team. He developed them. He did some good things. But to your point, in the playoffs was not very good. Fans really hate his rotations. The players didn't seem to respond to him. And he's a very good defensive coach.
0: I was going to say, he's defensive-minded more than anything.
1: Yeah, I'm reading that they were number three the last 3 years, number three in defensive rating, then number five and number 13 this season, which is a drop. But similar to Willie Green, his strength is on defense. His offenses look a little bit clunky. That seems to be the big criticism. But it is what it is.
0: You don't seem all that excited about it.
1: No, I mean, it's not the most exciting hire in the world, but it's not the worst. It's responsible. You know, it's somebody that at least has experience, at least has worked with young players and has had some success. But
0: lackluster.
1: Yeah, lackluster is a good word. If you're asking my personal opinion, I would have preferred Rajon Rondo. While I definitely had my doubts about him as well, it was fresh, it was exciting, it was at least something new. This seems very similar to Willie Green, and Willie Green did some good things. I'll defend him a little. He never had a consistent roster. Zion was always injured, but all the drawbacks of him as well. Not good rotations, having a clunky offense. It's a very, very similar mold as the Pelicans' last head coach.
0: Mosley will be taking his team to face the Spurs in France and England, huh?
1: Yes, I saw that. You'll have a little Pelicans and Saints action in France this year.
0: And they're going to England too, the Pels.
1: Nice.
0: Yep.
1: European Pelicans.
0: Tomorrow, the NFL owners meeting, the Spring League meeting in Orlando. They're expected to name Nashville as the 2030 Super Bowl site.
1: Yeah, no surprise there. A lot of buzz about them getting an NBA team as well with the Memphis Grizzlies potentially relocating or at least playing some games there.
0: There's talk of that, and Memphis is very much saying no to that. I don't think the NBA wants to have two NBA teams in Tennessee.
1: Yeah, no.
0: And ideally, they'd like, yes, let's yank the Memphis team and put them in Nashville. They'll do better there. But I don't think they're going to sell out Memphis that's struggling like New Orleans.
1: Exactly.
0: And that supports the team enough. FedEx Forum, FedEx Corporation, they got a few other Fortune 500s there. But yeah, the NBA is definitely pushing for at least a handful of games in Nashville, so Memphis has a fight.
1: Yeah, that's a good observation. While I don't always agree with you, I agree with that 100%. They'll take a team out of a market like Seattle knowing they'll be okay and have no sympathy. But even if a team isn't having good attendance, if it isn't generating as much revenue, like the Grizzlies, like the Pelicans, I don't think they made that move. And for what it's worth, the Grizzlies have a really good fan base, man. Like, every time they play the Pelicans in the Smoothie King Center, there's a lot of fans that make that trip. So I hope they don't lose their team.
0: New Orleans apparently is the favorite for the 2031 Super Bowl. It looks like there's really they're the team for 2031. New Orleans is the city.
1: Yes.
0: Seems like it'd be a big upset if that doesn't happen. Vegas just got the 2029 game. That was what? I guess the fall meetings?
1: Mm-hmm.
0: So maybe this fall, during the Saints football season, the 2031 game will be announced. Maybe.
1: Maybe. It seems like Vegas is kind of becoming the new Miami. Like, Miami's not going to have as many games going forward.
0: I don't think. And the one in Atlanta next year, I think it'll be the last one in Atlanta for at least a decade.
1: Yes.
0: I don't think the NFL gives a crap about Atlanta.
1: No.
0: Seriously.
1: Not at all. Somebody told me Atlanta was in the middle of the woods and showed me a picture, and I thought that was kind of interesting. There's just a lot of lush green trees.
0: Well, they do. One thing about Atlanta, you got to give them credit for such a concrete jungle. The opposite's true in a lot of ways. They got like a 50% tree canopy.
1: Yeah, wow.
0: They did a good job of keeping their trees, especially like in the heart of the city.
1: Yeah.
0: Like right off Piedmont and Peachtree, right in downtown. You go six blocks away and it's a forest and houses are in there. It's crazy.
1: That's impressive. But I think you'll see a lot of New Orleans Super Bowls and a lot of Las Vegas Super Bowls.
0: L.A. is going to get repeat Super Bowls, you know, a couple every decade. Las Vegas is going to get a couple every decade. I think Nashville's going to get this game, but I don't think it's going to be like Vegas or L.A.
1: Nashville has potential. That old stadium was garbage.
0: No, I think the setup's going to be – they'll get multiple games. I just don't think as often as Vegas or L.A.
1: Yeah, no, but Vegas –
0: And I think Atlanta getting it next year, like I said, Mario, last one for them for like a decade.
1: Yeah, hopefully. And hopefully the Falcons don't sniff a Super Bowl either. But in Las Vegas and New Orleans, I think you'll see a lot of Super Bowls in those two cities.
0: Aaron Rodgers re-signs with Pittsburgh.
1: Yep, he'll face the Saints in Paris. That'll probably be the last time I broadcast an Aaron Rodgers football game, but we'll see. But, yeah, there's going to be a lot of fanfare. Tyler Shough versus Aaron Rodgers in that one.
0: You saw LSU told Lane Kiffin to stay off social media. You saw the release?
1: I did not see that.
0: Oh, yeah, they have a release. It's like LSU administration has basically told Lane Kiffin stay off of social media.
1: Good for them.
0: He's

0: agree to stay on stay off social media and focus on football.
1: Yep.
0: Job to win. He needs to. The Ole Miss comments were ridiculous.
1: 100%.
0: They were really ridiculous.
1: And I think Lane Kiffin at first was a breath of fresh air, like going to Mardi Gras parades, having opinions, being on social media, because Brian Kelly was so to the other extreme. But what he did to Ole Miss was just unnecessary.
0: Unnecessary and not even true.
1: Exactly. That's one of the worst things you could do to a region, man, is call them racist.
0: Like Louisiana and Mississippi are a lot different.
1: Exactly. No, we had a similar thing with Ramona Shelburne, the reporter for ESPN. I remember she came out and said that a big reason why people in New Orleans are critical of Anthony Davis is because of his race and his agent's race. And that was just BS. And she just like Lane Kiffin, ended up retracting it and apologizing for that.
0: If it was like Minnesota, coach saying something about Ole Miss, maybe there'd be some validity.
1: Yeah.
0: Or even LSU to Minnesota. But this is, it was Lane Kiffin just, it's good. Stay off of social media because it's doing you no good.
1: None.
0: It's just silly.
1: Yeah, none. And I get he's mad at Ole Miss. They didn't let him coach in the playoff. That's a whole another different conversation. But still, it's just an unnecessary thing to say. And it's probably good for him and the LSU program.
0: Yeah, focus on football.
1: Yeah, win a few games first, then pop off on Twitter.
0: Yeah, I guess. Maybe just stay off of Twitter unless you're trying to hook up with players and recruits.
1: Or that, too. Yeah.
0: Our Humane May fundraiser is going on right now. We're trying to raise $15,000 for cats and dogs. 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
3: 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We got you covered.
5: 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Dine outside before it gets too hot. Under the green awning, under the oak trees, on the streetcar line. Carrollton at Jeanette, in the Carrollton section of Uptown by the river bend, right by the streetcar barn. Tonight for dinner, lamb chops and shish kebab at Lebanon's Cafe. Yummy. Yeah, you probably have to wait a little while to eat outside. It's 88 degrees right now. Hot. Summer's right here. Rain in the forecast like next 7 to 10 days. I'm guessing days like today. You know, I was out by City Park. It was raining. If you were on the South Course, you would have got wet. You play an Audubon Golf Course uptown, no rain. And like downpour for a few minutes at City Park. By the way, they open their driving range tomorrow, the new driving range at City Park. I say new driving range, updated. Still need some work, but from what I saw, a major improvement. Our Humane May fundraiser is going on. In the entire month of May, we're trying to raise $15,000 for the Humane Society of Louisiana. They save cats and dogs, kittens and puppies, horses and goats' lives. Every day, that's all they do. But they need money to save these animals' lives. It's a lot of effort. 27 dogs they seized, malnourished, some on the brink of death. All heartworm positive, all 27, neglected. They need to be spayed and neutered, heartworm treated. It's going to be thousands of dollars in a few months. And then the Humane Society of Louisiana will make sure all 27 are adopted out. They need our help. We got the easy part, credit card, debit card, make a little donation. Our conscience is clear. They do the heavy lifting. 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HumaneLA.org. is the website. At the top of the page, you'll see me laying under a blanket with Blue Boy. Humane May fundraiser. Click on that and donate. Yeah, Bill Cassidy is out. Donald Trump endorses Julia Letlow before Julia Letlow gets in the race. John Fleming's already in the race. Blake Miguez shooting up stuff with his guns in the race. Miguez drops out because he's doing so poorly, jumps in a congressional race. He doesn't even live in the district. Can't believe this in Louisiana. You can run for a congressional seat that you do not even live in the district, where you don't even live in the district. There's just something wrong with that. Anyway, it's Julia Letlow and John Fleming in the runoff. Steve Scalise today backed Donald Trump's gal, Julia Letlow. That constitutional amendment number 3 was voted down. No teacher pay raise. Governor Jeff Landry says no one in state government will get a pay raise until the teachers do. What kind of threat is that? I'm like, wow, really? Okay. I'm really Louisiana, 47th, 48th, 49th, 50th, and everything. As a citizen, I'm concerned if state employees, no offense if you're a state employee, if you're getting a pay raise or not, and you folks out there that are state employees, probably the majority of you, two-thirds, I would guess, actually work at your job, are civic-minded and care, I do feel for you. You deserve the raise. The problem is you work in an industry, we'll call it that, you work for Louisiana government where a third of the people, look to your left, look to your right, you know I'm right, that moron doesn't do anything. Just gets appointed and anointed to another position, every governor, any whatever part of the department they're in, don't do anything. There are probably a few thousand people in New Orleans government. New Orleans government work for the city or have a contract with the city that pretty much deliver very little, if anything. I would say north of 1,000 people on the taxpayer's dime. And I would say statewide, there are thousands and thousands. I mean, in New Orleans, it's at least hundreds, close to 1,000, 800, 900, 1,000, 1,100, 1,200 people. And across the state, it's a few thousand. It's nauseating. You people know who you are. Some are educated, some aren't. But the farce is you wake up every day, you shower, you put on a suit, you get in your car, you leave your nice house, and you fake it every day, year in, year out, decade in, decade out. You've done nothing except kind of take advantage of the system. So feel good about yourself. Corey Johnson with you. Yeah, you're right. Monday afternoon edition of the program. Thanks so much for joining us. It is termite swarming season. They are out there. As we head towards Memorial Day, it just starts peeking out. Thank goodness for Terminix New Orleans. These guys are the innovators. When those Formosan termites came in through the port of New Orleans after World War II in the mid to late 40s, that's when Terminix opened up their doors on Poydras Street. Almost 80 years later, clearly New Orleans' number one exterminator. It's not even close. 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I have the Centricon system at my house. 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Yes, swarming season is here. Corey Johnson with you. The Pelicans, lots of sports news. The Pelicans have hired former Orlando coach Jamal Mosley. Nothing earth-shattering. Maybe it works, maybe it doesn't. It's not like, gosh, I have a lot of confidence. This was a great move. Now, I'm be honest with you, I don't know all that much about Mosley. But from a macro standpoint, you know, maybe it works, maybe it doesn't. But it isn't like some kind of wild enthusiasm, like, damn, the Pels nailed it. What a coup. It's none of that at all. Just another hire, and you hope it works.
1: Yeah, I think a lot of people almost prefer a coach with no experience, like a Rajon Rondo, just because it's something new, it's something fresh. This is just not a very exciting hire, especially when you consider how things ended in Orlando. It looked like he was going to exercise some demons. They had a 3-1 lead against the Pistons in the first round, and they had a 24-point lead in the second half of Game 6 to close them out. They blew that lead, they lost the series, and the Pelicans were like, let's hire that coach.
5: Borrego, go, go, go.
1: Yeah, Borrego's gone. I think he's going to get a head coaching job elsewhere, but we'll see.
5: Yep.
1: If not, that's a really good assistant. You try to retain him, but I doubt he wants to stay, not getting the head job, you know?
5: Tomorrow, the NFL owners are meeting in Orlando, the Spring League meeting. Nashville expected to receive the 2030 Super Bowl. like the Vegas game in 2029. These are like the worst kept secrets in the NFL for the last few years. It was Vegas for 29, Nashville for 30. The big mystery was 2031. And now New Orleans apparently is emerging as the favorite for the 2031 game. Mario, which stadiums are coming online by then? What, it'll be Chicago, D.C., possibly Cleveland, Denver?
1: I think you named all of them, yeah.
5: Is that about right?
1: I think so. Nashville, yeah.
5: Nashville, have theirs. They'll have the game already. They'll be open like next year.
1: Yeah.
5: So it's D.C., Cleveland, Denver, and...
1: We said Chicago already,
5: right? Chicago.
1: Yeah.
5: So D.C. will probably get a game. Chicago will probably get a game. Denver will probably get a game. I don't think Cleveland gets a game. And I think those cities I mentioned get one game and done.
1: Yeah.
5: Because I don't think they're dome stadiums.
1: Oh, Jacksonville's getting a new stadium, right?
5: Jacksonville's getting a major renovation of theirs. They do what we do with the dome. They just max it out.
1: Yeah.
5: Yep.
1: I've heard lots of people say that's one city that'll never get a Super Bowl, but we'll see.
5: Who's got the Fieldhouse type stadium now? So that wasn't the Bears. Who has got the one with the pitched roof? I just saw the video for it. Cleveland, I guess.
1: Yeah,
5: Cleveland.
1: It had to be
5: Cleveland Stadium's badass.
1: Mm-hmm.
5: It's tight packed. It's like a field house.
1: Mm-hmm.
5: You know, it's sort of like Lucas Oil. It's got like a pitched roof.
1: Yes.
5: Like a house. Like a V roof.
1: And they have
5: glass, all glass.
1: Yeah.
5: Glass walls.
1: Mm-hmm.
5: Pretty impressive facility.
1: We talked about good fan bases. The Browns are halfway decent. That place will be rocking.
5: They've got, you need to Google it.
1: Yeah.
5: The concourse up top are really steep so the fans can be right on top of you. The dog pound.
1: Mm-hmm.
5: It's like closest seats to the field in the NFL.
1: Yeah.
5: Cleveland Zoo Stadium's pretty impressive, but it looks like they're doing it on a budget, Mario. I like how it looks with the pitched roof.
1: Yes, yeah, see,
5: but you see what I'm saying? Like, that doesn't look like something like, you know, Mercedes-Benz with the twisting open roof in Atlanta or, you know, SoFi. And that's not like, it's a couple of billion.
1: Yeah.
5: But I think they're doing it in a cost-effective way. I like the hell out of how it looks, though. It's different.
1: No, I like it. It's aesthetically pleasing for sure.
5: It's tight as hell. Look on the interior, how close you are to the field. It's like a basketball arena and with football.
1: Yeah.
5: You're on top of it.
1: All these new stadiums are nice, but something about the retroness of the Superdome makes me appreciate it too.
5: Oh no, of course. The dome's just, you know, the dome.
1: Exactly. Like, you won't have a Super Bowl in Lambeau Field or at the original Soldier Field.
5: And the enormity of the dome.
1: Yeah.
5: These other stadiums don't compare.
1: No, not at all. So
5: you drive up, you see the dome, you're like, oh my God,
1: yeah.
5: For the first time?
1: It may be old, it may still be run down in certain places, but
5: It's not really run down anywhere.
1: Either way, it's an OG.
5: Where is it run down? The arena is.
1: I wouldn't say run down, but something like the pipes and stuff still.
5: Yeah. Some of that stuff, but it's fine.
1: Yeah, no,
5: the domes. Dome's had a few billion bucks put in it the last 20 years.
1: Yeah, but it's
5: a billion plus.
1: A stadium that's been there since the 70s, still hosting Super Bowls in the 2030s.
5: Yeah,
1: like, that's awesome.
5: No, you're right. Other ones have been imploded and replaced. They'll be imploded and replaced again. You're right, Mario. Humane May Fundraiser. Go to the website, humanela.org. Please donate right now.
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14: Deep River, my home is over Jordan.
5: I know folks are pretty happy over at City Park. They got over $2 million in upgrades. They're not happy the LIV tournament's not coming next month. There would have been more upgrades. The course would have been getting tweaked out as we speak. But I passed by the driving range, which opens tomorrow at City Park. I think 10 a.m. sharp, their soft opening. They've got a practice area off to the right, a huge practice green. Huge. And then a second one with a trap. I believe that's going to be exclusive. Like, if you go to the driving range, you'll have to pay a few extra bucks to use that part of the area. If you're like a full-time pass holder for the golf course, you can use that area. If you're playing in a tournament, you can use that area. They also have a nice grass area to hit off of in front of the existing, you know, concrete structure with the mats. But you will not be allowed to hit there. That's going to be exclusively for, like, major tournament type things like the Mackle, state championship, things of that nature, but not for the general public. And it makes sense. It is a municipal course. There's some people that are learning the game of golf that don't know the game of golf. You can't have them hacking up traps and grass and all that at a driving range. You just can't have it. So the mats are the way to go. That's a smart way to go for a municipal, fully public facility. But the $2 million they put into the City Park driving range, pretty nice. Now, Mario Brothers, I'm going to, you know, this sucks. I don't know if there's a problem of mine, honestly, or if I swear. I don't look at it as a problem. I look at it as I'm being fair. You know, I go out to the airport when they open it. Day one, when they open it. And it was gorgeous. And then Seattle had opened, like, their B airport, and all glass, and the airway, you know, the walkway, you call it, what is it, the jetway?
1: Yeah, where people walk.
5: Were all glass, too. Mm-hmm. I get to Louis Armstrong, and they're the old white ones, okay, not glass. And that, so right away, that pissed me off, but I was like, okay, I can let that slide. Jetway, glass one, climate control is going to be much more expensive. But day one, when they opened to the airport, I'm not blanking you, the S word, I-N-G, I'm not blanking you. The wheels that roll, that on a roll rail, that you can pull the thing out longer and shorter, depending on how far the plane is out. It retracts. It's, you know, like telescoping. Yeah. there's rust along the where it rolls. It's I'm like day one of the airport. So one of the, I mean, T. Martin got mad at me because I was like, you know, I was like, looks incredible, T. Great, great. She's so happy. I'm like, but those rust marks on the you know, jetway. Y'all calling them to make sure that's fixed? I mean, those are expensive. They're brand new and they got rust on them already day one. Yeah. You know, so like I'm seeing that day one. So I praised all the good stuff, Mario. I thought it was great. But I mean, that kind of, it's like day one, and I'm seeing that. Other people are going to see rust. How is that possible?
1: I mean, I'm halfway joking when I say this, but isn't that like kind of the identity of our city? Like, you know, a lot
5: but
1: of
5: But it's a brand new friggin' airport. Yeah. It's brand new.
1: Well, in New Orleans, so.
5: Hey, Mario, here's your brand new house. Don't worry about that screw where the rust is dripping down on the paint.
1: No, that looks bad. That looks
5: you
1: bad.
5: It's just like Jesus, you know? So anyway, so I'm like, I don't think I'm wrong on that.
1: No.
5: So I got to City Park. I'm looking through the fence, and I don't know if you ever hit golf balls at City Park driving range. They've got the like these like wooden, it's like about a 1 foot by 2 inch thick by like maybe 10 foot board, two of them on each side of the bay to separate the bays. Some of the boards, like on the end where an amateur, I'm talking about, you don't want people hacking up the nice stuff. They're literally the balls flying off the toe of the club and going straight to the side. Like, if they didn't have the board, they might hit the person next to them hitting balls. And the board's all beat up with ball marks. Some are like, it's almost like, you know, shredded a little bit on the end from so many balls over so long of a period of time hitting that wood. Not only did they not replace them, they didn't even paint those boards. So you have these new mats, you have the stalls all pressure washed, you have the, you know, GPS, the, you know, tells you the ball flight, everything, speed of the ball, distance, everything, all linked into the greens. And for, I don't know, Mario, 10, 20, 30 grand, you replace all that wood with brand new wood and it's painted and it looks brand new. Instead, you're going out here to this updated driving range where they dump $2 million and right away you see this, these pieces of wood in each stall all rotten and crappy looking. I don't get it, man.
1: Yeah, that's inexcusable. And City Park is
5: here's your new car, Mario. Sorry, the passenger door doesn't match in color. We got a wreck, but here you go. It's your new car.
1: Yeah, not cool. City Park's nice, too, so that's...
5: No, it just it pissed me off. And then... Yeah, I need to just shut up. It's flat. The driving range is flat. Like, they went on the cheap. They didn't elevate the greens. The greens aren't targeted. You got the GPS system. You got these greens that you can look on the monitor and see where your ball goes. But the green should be like 2-3 feet high in the front and like 8-10 feet high in the back, ramped up so you see where your ball lands, how it responds on the green. You're about to go play that course. No, I mean, I hate to be critical, but it's typical New Orleans and it's typical Louisiana. We're the kings of half-assing it. I mean, a great man once told me, you're either first class or you're half-ass, and there's no in-between. And overall, the driving range, I mean, they kind of half-assed it. The maintenance guys out there, the people that work out there, what they've done, fantastic. All new Bermuda, all new drainage system. New targeted greens, new mats for the bays. It's great. But to not elevate the greens, to not have undulation on the driving range, to not have replaced those boards in between the bays, it's half-ass. That's what it is. It's not done right. It's like 80% really nice. 80-90% first class, and it's like 10-15-20% half-ass. Like, how did you not fix that? How did you not do this? No, I mean, it is a major improvement. Corey, why do you have to be such a jerk and just see the negative and stuff? I don't know. Because I got a brand new pair of shoes, and one shoe doesn't have any laces in it. I don't know. 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And they don't have any laces for me. And I paid for the brand new pair of shoes, and one of them doesn't have laces, and the others does. 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

0: Yeah, you're right. 5 o'clock powwow on a Monday. Corey Johnson back at you. Yeah, you right. Hey, our Humane May fundraiser's going on. We're already halfway through the month. We're trying to raise $15,000. We need your help. You make it happen. No one else. The viewing and listening audience of this program. And no one else. If you're a fan of the Nutri-Ground, you like what I do every day, and you love animals, please donate. We're trying to raise $15,000. We can't do it without you. The money goes to saving animals from suffering, even dying. That's what Jeff Dorson and his crew at the Humane Society of Louisiana, it's what they do every day. HumaneLA.org is the website. HumaneLA.org. Go to the website right now. The top of the page, you'll see Humane May. I'm sitting there laying on the sofa with Blue Boy under a blanket. Click on that. And donate generously. Let's raise $15,000. Let's make a difference. Let's save animals from suffering. That's it. Nothing else. No hidden agenda, nothing else. No one making money. Money doesn't go through me. It goes straight to them. It goes straight to the animals. HumaneLA.org. Please donate right now. 88 degrees, cloudy and hot out there. Summer's at the door. It's banging on the door. It's going to happen. Summer's basically here. Rain forecast for like week to 10 days. Every day, rain in the forecast. A Gulf moisture situation is apparently the cause of all this rain. Heavy Gulf moisture. Rain forecast for the next 7 to 10 days. 75 to 88 degrees for the next 7 to 10 days with rain in the forecast. I'm assuming like today. I was out by City Park looking through the fence, checking out the new driving range, which opens tomorrow. And all of a sudden, a downpour just came out of nowhere and just drenched me running to my car 100 yards away. Then uptown, no rain at all. Like you play Audubon Golf Course today, dry. You play City Park South, you got rained on a little. Anyway, I think today, like rain, this scattered, literally scattered, sunshine in one part of New Orleans, rain in another. For like the next week to 10 days. Bill Cassidy is out. Julia Letlow, John Fleming, a runoff for Cassidy's seat. Today, Steve Scalise officially endorsed Donald Trump's lady, Julia Letlow. With constitutional amendment number 3 voted down and the $2,250 pay raise to teachers going with it, Governor Jeff Landry says no one in state government will get a pay raise unless teachers get one first. That sounds great and everything, the amendment and everything. A lot of people are worried that it opened up the door for Jeff Landry and the state to raid the teacher's pension fund. It wasn't just about giving them the raise. That was the key to the door to open up the state to raid money out of that fund. So Landry's talking like, you know, I'm all about the teachers. But I think it's more about getting access to that fund personally. The Pelicans hire former Orlando coach Jamal Mosley as the new Pels head coach. I don't follow this closely enough, but all I can tell you from a macro standpoint, I followed a little, for whatever it's worth. Not a big splash here. The Pelicans didn't, it's a coup. What a steal. Pelicans are going to win. It's a really good chance. 9 out of 10, they're going to have success. This guy's a winner, and this was a coup. Other teams wanted him. The Pels swooped in and grabbed him. Just a great move by the Pelicans. It's none of that. And it's not like, what are the Pelicans thinking? This guy sucks. But I think it's just another coach, another roll of the dice. Maybe it works. Maybe it doesn't. I think chances are just as good as this guy having a winning record as a losing one. And just as good of him being mediocre. Which, if that's the case, a third of a chance losing record, a third of a chance mediocre, a third of a chance being a winning coach, two-thirds, you're firing the guy in 3 to 5 years. That it's not going to work out. That, from a macro standpoint, just generally speaking, has a losing record as an NBA head coach. Of course, building up Orlando took a little while. Same thing, he got going with the Pels, got to build them up. But just looking from afar, I think you've got as good a chance of him being a winning coach as you have of him being a losing coach.
1: Yeah, you hope he does well with the young players. That was one thing he actually did well in Orlando. Like Paolo Banchero, Franz Wagner, some of these guys that are second, third-year players were at least in the playoffs, like doing good things. You hope he at least does some of that with Fears and Queen and some of these young guys. And we'll see. I mean, Zion, two out of the last 3 years, has played 60-plus games. Like, I'll give him credit. He's done a little bit of a better job with conditioning and staying healthy. So if he continues to do that, they can get him to be a little bit more like old Zion, then maybe this coach with this roster can be decent.
0: Well, you know what else I worry about? I mean, forget about the coach. I don't know if Joe Dumars is the answer or not.
1: Yeah, well.
0: We don't even know that.
1: Yeah.
0: We don't even know that.
1: Going into his second year, first year was awful, so it would be nice to at least show some progress with Joe Dumars and with Weaver.
0: Yeah, I would have liked Presti's number two, you know, something like that.
1: Yeah, or one of his protégés. It's so crazy how well Oklahoma City is set up. They're about to win their second straight title.
0: It's a dynasty.
1: They have not lost a single game in the playoffs. They're 8-0, and their best players are like 22, 23, 24, 25 years old, and they have a multitude of first-round picks in the future.
0: No, exactly. They got a multitude of first-round picks. They've got probably three All-Stars.
1: Mm-hmm.
0: They've got about seven starters.
1: Yeah. I mean, they're going to be, I mean, in a perfect world for them, they're going to be like San Antonio, a dynasty in a small market with just good teamwork. They don't even have that many, like, superstars that other teams want to, like, pluck away. They have their good players, they have their core players, and they have a system that works. The Pelicans have to try to be some modicum, some fraction of that.
0: We'll see. One thing that I always worry about, Mario Brothers, that I always say, which sucks, which is just like this thing that just hangs over this team forever, no matter what. The Saints are number one. The Pelicans are number two. That's just how that organization operates. They're not one and 1A even. It's one and clearly number two. The Saints are the focus and the Pelicans are the afterthought. You know, and that's just how it is.
1: Yeah.
0: But, you know, if Schwest would have got the team, any other owner, I think it would have been better where there'd be competition between these teams. The NFL is always going to be the big boy to the NBA. I'm not stupid. I get it in New Orleans. But it's if the Saints are terrible for a few years and the Pelicans are great and it's different ownership, folks are going to flock to the Pelicans and avoid the Saints. And it's going to make the Saints more honest to work hard to get those fans back.
1: Exactly.
0: Now it's just like on default mode, like, we have the Saints fans kind of locked in. There's nowhere where they can go. And if we happen to get lucky and the Pelicans get some wins going, we're fine. And if not, the state subsidizes the ticket sales, so we're good.
1: Well, you said it. They got to get lucky. They just have to hope. Even if that's the system, it's imperfect. At least we have the team here. But they just have to hope they get luck into a really good executive or a really good player like they did in the past with Chris Paul when they were competitive. But that hasn't happened.
0: No, and when you make that trade last year, I like Queen and Fears, and we'll see what they're going to be. But it's like you didn't need to do all that.
1: Yeah.
0: It's like Ditka with, I'll give you every draft pick for Ricky Williams. You probably could have given the first and second round and got the Ricky Williams and had all your other picks still. Just a bad trade by an NBA standards.
1: For sure, but I've seen this franchise in worse shape in terms of that. At least they're not giving out a ton of money to guys that aren't going to be productive. At least there's some hope with the young players, especially with Fears. I feel like, honestly, Queen got a little bit too much credit for what he did, and Jeremiah Fears did not get enough credit for what he did. But with two guys, the nucleus, at least you have two young guys, you have a little bit of cap space. Like, you're not totally broken as a roster. There are some good things that you can work.
0: No, and you play them all year next year.
1: Yeah.
0: You sit them and play him off the bench in the second half of the season.
1: It's a huge year for Trey Murphy and Herb Jones because both of those guys were so good to start, but they have both objectively regressed in the last couple of years. I really want to see what Mosley's vision for those two guys in particular are.
0: He'll be taking them to France and England next season. Apparently the Pels are following the Saints to France and also will play a game in England, both against the Spurs. Both against the Spurs.
1: Wemby in his home country? That should be interesting.
0: Yeah, that's, I think, was part of the gimmick.
1: Yeah. Man, it's going to be all Spurs.
0: And New Orleans
1: fans.
0: Is a no-brainer.
1: Exactly. Oh, that's a good point. People already like New Orleans over there, all the French culture. You know, yep. The Saints were just there. Maybe there will be some Pelicans fans.
0: Tomorrow, the NFL owners' spring league meeting in Orlando. Nashville expected to receive the 2030 Super Bowl. Just a few months back, the 2029 game going to Las Vegas, 2030 expected to go to Nashville. Those were like a couple of the worst kept secrets in the NFL for a long time. By the way, Minneapolis expected to get the draft in 2028. DC's already got it for next year. New Orleans, apparently the favorite, the prohibitive favorite for the 2031 game. It's almost like there's no competition for the 2031 game. With Vegas and Nashville getting those games in 29 and 30 respectively, New Orleans is the clear favorite for the 2031 game. But of course, you don't count your chickens until you got them in the hen house, says Bum Phillips. I love this Bum Phillips quote, Mario. It's like old NFL films. They're like, Chuck Knoll, Pittsburgh Steelers coach. You win with defense, we attack the quarterback, and we win with great defense. Hank Stram, Kansas City Chiefs. We want to matriculate the ball down the field. Bum Phillips, Houston Oilers. Wait, when you got a chicken in the hen house and got a goat coming by, what are you going to get? Go to the goat, or are you going to go to the chicken? What? Corey Johnson with you. Humane May fundraiser going on. 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
2: 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All of our seafood is Louisiana. All of our vegetables are Louisiana vegetables. 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
3: 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You're a raconteur. You're a storyteller.
4: It's true. It's all true. Thanks for joining us. Corey Johnson with you. On a Monday afternoon.
5: Jeez, I'm...
6: You good over there?
5: No, I'm not. I'm struggling, Maya. Apparently.
6: And fumbling.
5: Jeez. I'm struggling. It's like the chemtrails.
6: Yeah.
5: They might have hit me today.
6: Watch out for them.
5: LSU tells Lane Kiffin to stay off social media after that Vanity Fair article, after the Ole Miss comments. Ridiculous. You know? Let's just be frank about this. I'm an LSU fan. Do I like the Lane Kiffin hire? You bet. Does Lane Kiffin give a crap about LSU and its tradition? Not at all. Does LSU give a crap about Lane Kiffin, the person? Not at all. It is strictly a mercenary hire. And I'm not blaming LSU one bit. I'm not complaining. I'm not saying they're wrong. I'm happy LSU hired Lane Kiffin as the head football coach. But if you're looking for warm and fuzzy and all that, I mean, Nick Saban even knew how to play the part somewhat. You know, embrace the program, embrace the culture somewhat, you know, assimilate and ride with it. Now, Saban's his own man, but he loved LSU. He understands the tradition. For Lane Kiffin, it's simply a launching point. It doesn't give a crap about LSU. Just how can I win? And I'm fine with that because he's a relentless competitor. He is a fierce competitor. He wants to win. He's built like Nick Saban. Blinders on. Football, football, football, football. But, you know, Lane Kiffin has a warped ego. And unlike Nick Saban, who doesn't get on social media and spout off, Lane Kiffin does. The restaurants he's eating at, all kind of stuff.
6: I guess a question I'd ask you is, how do you feel about Ole Miss not letting him coach in the playoff? Because a lot of LSU fans that are defending Lane Kiffin are like, oh, he's mad at them, and rightfully so, because he did not abandon them, like so many people are saying. He wanted the coach in the playoff, but Ole Miss didn't let him. I think Ole Miss made the right decision doing that. You know, you don't want to give...
5: No, they want to... Why are we going to let you coach the team if you're moving on?
6: Exactly.
5: It's their choice. They chose to go in another direction. Lane Kiffin should be grateful for his time at Ole Miss. Without the Ole Miss time, he wouldn't have the LSU gig. They pulled him out of Florida International or wherever he was. I mean, no, Lane Kiffin's got a ego. He's an egomaniacal freak, and he can't chill out. And LSU literally had to say, dude, get off social media. And you know LSU's crapping in their pants telling Lane Kiffin anything because they're worried about if they make him mad, he'll walk sooner than later. He'll go to the NFL next year. Go wherever he wants.
6: Yeah, if LSU does not have a good season, there's going to be a lot of old Lane Kiffin tweets.
5: If they're 7-5,
6: yeah,
5: it's going to be Lane Kiffin's rear end.
6: Exactly. But even if not, like if Ole Miss beats them, they're going to have so much fun with so many things that he said. Like he was tweeting about, oh, if any LSU fan got in a fight with an Ole Miss fan, you know how that would go. Like just like ridiculous stuff, man. Like what are you doing? Remember that whole fight at the baseball game?
5: Yeah, it makes no sense.
6: Yeah, and it's dirty because they, like you said, they gave him an opportunity.
5: He should respect Ole Miss.
6: Yeah.
5: Ole Miss is a great school, great football, you know, program with the Grove and tradition and all that. Johnny Vaught, I mean, it's part of the SEC. Should have more respect for it.
6: Yeah.
5: And brought him back from the friggin' dead.
6: And this was 10 years ago. Maybe my facts aren't all the way straight, but I'm pretty sure that's why Alabama let him go as their OC. They were having a great season. They were in the championship game.
5: They were in the championship game.
6: And the week of the game, he got fired for basically being a knucklehead. They brought in Steve Sarkisian, who's the Texas coach now.
5: That's 100% right.
6: Yeah. So Saban, who's been his biggest advocate, has also kind of been his biggest critic. Like, he also fired him once upon a time.
5: The problem with people like Lane Kiffin, Mario, they don't have a lot of friends that tell them, dude, you need to tone that down. What are you thinking? You're an idiot, you know? And when you don't have friends that tell you the truth, you got problems. When you don't have friends you can call up and confide in, like his ego doesn't allow him to go, Mario, do you think I should do this or that? What is your opinion on this?
6: Yeah, exactly.
5: You know, and gets on social media and acts like an idiot, acts like a complete idiot. No, LSU fans, I love the hire. I'm fired up for the season. I love the competitor, the recruiter, football mind, all of that. But if you think Lane Kiffin, like, loves LSU and really likes LSU and respects the school and the program, you're delusional. And if you think LSU's like, we really love Lane Kiffin as a person and we're glad he's his coach and he's part of the LSU family, you're delusional. It may evolve into that, winning. He might start loving LSU. LSU might start loving him. They win and whatever. But it is a mercenary hire. I have no problem with it. I think LSU athletics are relentless and ruthless in a good way. I mean, Kim Mulkey, Jay Johnson, you know, they go out and get the best. They try to hire we're going to get Brian Kelly from Notre Dame. No one leaves Notre Dame. They tried. Didn't work out, you know. Tried to get Jimbo Fisher, but before, it didn't work out. They're trying all the time to get the best, to do the best in athletics, all the time, best coaches.
6: Yeah, big hire, because if Lane Kiffin doesn't work out, is somebody going to leave their comfy Ole Miss Notre Dame job to come coach this football team? This is just so big, because if Lane doesn't work out, they're in danger of becoming Auburn. Like, just trying to chase old glory and not being anywhere near it, so...

0: Lane's going to do.
1: Yeah, I don't know, man.
0: I'm almost expecting a drop-off, and I'm hoping I'm wrong.
1: Yeah, I love Coach Hall, but yeah.
0: No, I like Coach Hall, too, and he might be the answer. We'll see.
1: It's just a lot of unknown, like
0: you're saying.
1: It's
0: so much unknown.
1: It's a lot of
0: unknown. And Tulane, even with Sumrall or Willie Fritz, the players they're bringing in, you don't know who they are.
1: Exactly.
0: They're not like LSU. Oh, brought a guy from Auburn, Notre Dame. You know, these are transfers from smaller schools. You have to have really an eye for talent, mm-hmm. an evaluator. So we'll see.
1: We'll see. The good thing is he was around both of them. He worked under Fritz there, and he worked under Sumrall, so he kind of knows what
0: he knows what winning at Tulane looks
1: exactly
0: like.
1: Exactly at that school, yes. But we'll see. Big season for them, too, obviously.
0: Hey, why aren't you at Katie's right now in Mid-City? It's 5:30, approaching 5:30. As New Orleans as it gets, they're about four blocks behind Angelo Brocato's ice cream joint in the heart of Mid-City. Iberville Corner Talamacas, the quintessential New Orleans neighborhood restaurant, a true taste of New Orleans. Probably got soft-shell crabs, half dozen fresh fish. Start off with those killer onion rings. Katie's in Mid-City. Corey Johnson with you on a Monday. A slew of topics to discuss. Gulf Moisture apparently bringing the chance of rain into play for the next 7 to 10 days straight in New Orleans. 75 to 88 degrees over the next week, week and a half, and rain is in the forecast every day. I'm assuming like today. Rained out by the lakefront, no rain in Uptown. Rained out in Metairie, no rain in this part of town. So, you know, literally scattered thunder showers or showers. Bill Cassidy is out. Julia Letlow, John Fleming, a Republican runoff. Steve Scalise endorsed Julia Letlow, Donald Trump's gal. Yeah, you go against the Trumpster, Bill Cassidy voting for his impeachment, you get ousted. Constitutional Amendment number 3 voted down. There'll be no $2,250 teacher pay raise. Governor Jeff Landry says no one in state government will get a pay raise unless the teachers get one. That might be a threat to, like, politicians, but I don't know. As a citizen, I'm like, fantastic. Now, you know what sucks about that statement? I would say probably two-thirds of the state workforce actually do their job. They've been there for a while. They know what they're doing. They keep the state running. They're civic-minded. They have honor, pride, self-respect. They show up for 8 hours a day, and they work. They don't take advantage of the system. The problem is a good 30, 40% of state workers do take advantage of the system. They don't show up for work. They don't do their job. And they hop around from one job to another each and every year, building up a cushy retirement, good benefits, taking taxpayer salary each and every year, and they don't do jack. They don't do anything. There's at least hundreds closing in on 1,000 that work in New Orleans city government and or have contracts with the city, and there's thousands statewide, thousands in Louisiana that get paid off to do absolutely nothing. So, no, the majority do work hard and are civic-minded, and to you folks, I apologize. You do deserve a pay raise. But when Governor Jeff Landry in broken Louisiana makes that kind of threat, no one will get a pay raise in state government unless the teachers do, most people are like, okay, good. Don't get a lot out of the state. Don't get a lot out of the city of New Orleans. The Pelicans hire former Orlando coach Jamal Mosley. Kind of a lackluster hire. Doesn't really move the needle, get folks excited. Pels will face the Spurs in France and England next season. Tomorrow, the NFL owners are meeting their spring league meeting in Orlando. Nashville expected to receive the 2030 Super Bowl. Las Vegas just was awarded the 2029 game, like what, 4, 5, 6 months ago? Maybe this fall. In the fall owners' meeting, they'll vote New Orleans for the 2031 game. New Orleans apparently is the prohibitive favorite to land the 2031 game, and they should be. Aaron Rodgers re-signs with Pittsburgh. Saints will play Aaron Rodgers in Pittsburgh and Paris. LSU tells Lane Kiffin, stay off social media already. Stay off the social media. 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

0: $2.75 for this crappy water, Mario. What's Dasani? The Coca-Cola water, Mario? Yeah. Let me see if they have the source. It used to say, like, Dallas Water Supply. And then I think they... I'm serious. You think I'm kidding you? Produced in America. Yeah, no doubt. Thanks for that. Produced under Coca-Cola Atlanta. Yeah, it does not have the source anymore, Mario. It used to say Dallas Municipal Water Supply.
1: I have a friend that works for Coke, and even he hates on Dasani.
0: Well, just, you know, it's not spring water. It's tap water. The bottle and the cap cost more than the water, you know?
1: Yeah, $2.75 for a water is nuts.
0: I could have bought my whole case of whatever, the stuff out of Texas. What's that?
1: Yeah, Ozarka.
0: Ozarka. Yeah. That's what I usually get.
1: I love Ozarka.
0: I get a Kentwood, too. You know, I'll get that.
1: Mm-hmm. Does the job.
0: Yep.
1: Does the job.
0: I was getting the green glass bottle stuff, but it was $3 a bottle for, ended up being like $10 a gallon, literally. I'm like, okay, $1.69 for Kentwood for a gallon, or the, you know, Mountain Valley from Arkansas, like $10 a gallon. I'm like, it's more than gas or milk.
1: For water.
0: For water.
1: That's wild.
0: Crazy.
1: Jeez.
0: No, it's true.
1: 2026, man.
0: Yep. Yep. Corey Johnson with you on a Monday. Hey, our Humane May fundraiser is going on. We're trying to raise $15,000. Go to the website, humanela.org. It is a Monday, a little after 5:30. That means Martell Monday. Brett Martell, nearly 30 years with the Associated Press, joins us live on the program. How you doing, Brett?
2: All right, Corey, how are you?
0: Good. I was peeking through the fence today at your club at the City Park driving range.
2: Yeah, looks like they're going to have a soft opening for the range this week, maybe tomorrow.
0: Let me
2: probably
0: ask
2: not open up the chipping area until July.
0: Yeah, that's exactly right, Brett, which is smart. And I don't think it's going to be open to the general public. You're going to pay a premium. You're going to be a member like you at the club or... You know, there's a tournament, but I don't think they're going to let the general public go out there and hack balls out of the trap or walk all over that pristine green. I mean, it's a municipal public course. You know, a lot of people are learning the game. You can't learn the game, you know. It's like country club pristine right now. You want to keep it that way. Hey, real quick.
2: Well, they're going to let anyone with a South Course receipt for a round.
0: Yes.
2: South Course will be able to use
0: yes.
2: it on that day.
0: That's right. You got all the facts, Brett. You know everything.
2: Yeah.
0: All right, let me ask you something, Brett, and I want your honest opinion. I go out to the airport opening like 10 years ago, and I'm blown away. Louis Armstrong, new airport. I'm like, wow. I see T. Martin, you know what I mean? T. Martin, one of the, you know, along with probably Ogden, your boy at the Superdome. Geez, man.
2: Doug Thornton,
0: Christ.
2: It's okay. Getting old, Corey.
0: The old airport director. Those four were probably most responsible for the airport. So I'm talking to T. Martin. I'm like, fantastic, love it, incredible, blah, blah, blah. And I'm like, T., Seattle just opened a new airport and has all the glass like this. It was Seattle's B airport. I'm like, why aren't the jetways glass? And T. just looks at me like, do you know how much those things cost? You know, like, okay. And then I'm like, another thing, T, I noticed where the wheel is, where they retract, you know, telescope in and out. There's rust on the brand new jetways. And T, basically, I've known her for years. If I didn't know her well, she probably just would have walked away from me. It's like the opening day of the airport. It's this pristine facility. I'm noticing rust that everyone else can see. So one side of me is like, Corey, do you just see negative crap? Are you just cynical or jaded? Or do you... Are you fair and objective, and you love the new airport, but you couldn't believe the glaring rust? To get to the driving range, Brett, I'm like, flat surface, no undulation, no elevated green. Seems like the green should be like a foot or two, 3 feet high in the front, 8-10 feet high in the back, a target you can hit to that you can see. The wood, I noticed the wood planks that separate the stalls that are all beat up and banged up. They didn't even paint them, much less replace them. I mean, I like it, and I'm not trying to be cynical. I love the chipping and putting area. That is first class. That looks like a country club. The grass, the Bermuda grass, the range itself, like a country club. But I thought the green should have been elevated. I think 10, 20 grand, you replace all the wood at the driving range in between the stalls. It just looks kind of crappy in some ways. It's first class and sort of half-ass all at the same time. So I guess the question I'm asking, one, am I just cynical and jaded as a person? I just see the negative. And two, am I wrong about that it's sort of half-ass?
2: Well, they are going to have new mats, Corey.
0: Oh, no, I saw the mats. I saw. They're nice.
2: So I think they may have planned to repaint the wood in between stalls. I don't think they need to necessarily replace it just because, you know, it's going to just get damaged right away again because I don't know if you've ever noticed that some of the people who hit in there sometimes, you know, they shank it so bad it actually hits the wood between it.
0: Yeah, it's all beat up and chipped on the end. I don't know, maybe use hardy board or something more durable that'll take the damage.
2: But I would say, I mean, the import, you know, it kind of is City Parks MO. Like, if you look at the South Course itself, and you just look at tee boxes, fairways, and greens, and sand traps, it's in pretty good shape overall. It's like an exceptional course. But then if you go in the rough a little bit, or, you know, like the tee box might be askew, or there's no water and soap in the ball washer, or the, you know, the ice water jug, you know, might be empty and they forgot to refill it. Stuff like, there's always a few details out there that maybe are slipping by, but that's really important stuff, you know. Like,
0: and I don't even blame, like, City Park. I blame, like, probably the state going on the cheap on the driving range, Brett, you know? They probably needed to move more soil and bring in more dirt, and that might cost another $1 million.
2: Yeah, it could cost more, so... That's right. But
0: so am I cynical and jaded? I just see the negative.
2: No, I just think that you have high standards, and they're not unreasonably high. And so, you know, you feel obliged to point out when you feel like there's unrealized potential, and that's kind of a journalist's job. So I wouldn't, you know, I mean, it's annoying, I think, for people who try to improve things, and then are told everything that's wrong with the improvements.
0: Yep.
2: You know, it's hard for them to hear.
0: No, I love the improvements. I was very impressed looking through the fence, but I couldn't believe the wood wasn't replaced, and I couldn't believe how flat that they didn't undulate any of it. It just kind of blew me away.
2: Well, yeah, I guess I'm with you in that you want to kind of avoid being penny wise and pound foolish. Like, if you've already spent $2.2 million to do all the hard stuff, like, can you spend another $10,000?
0: No, exactly. to replace the wood and things like that. Yeah. That's what I'm talking about. Like half-assed attitude at the end.
2: Yeah, but it might be 27. Now, they are going to replace that wooden deck that's attached to the back of the old North Course clubhouse, that small brick building there. In addition, I think they've kind of gutted that clubhouse, and they're trying to reshape the inside or redesign the inside and sell more food and stuff because they feel like the range is going to be an attraction by itself.
0: I think so.
2: They're going to have to have more amenities.
0: They should have food and bar at the range. They should bring in some restaurateur.
2: Yeah, I think they're going to have food and bar at the range. I think it's going to be in-house because they do have a full-time chef across the street.
0: There you go.
2: But they also have a former nickel state guy, and he played some college golf, but he's from Argentina. And he is going to be running the range, and he said he was going to do some Argentine style empanadas.
0: Nice, I like that. Some skirt steak sliced up or something. Yeah, that'd be good.
2: Yeah, so that'll be a nice touch. It was kind of a cool thing.
0: Yep.
2: So I think everyone's really excited overall about the range opening up this week.
0: No, me too. I'm glad City Park's range is opening. You know what else I love, Brett, playing it a few weeks ago? Those, like, where they were going to expand the fairways. Expand the rough into the fairways, really shape the course for LIV. Apparently, on a few of the holes, they're going to continue to do that, grow that rough out a little bit on some holes to shape it a little bit. So I guess we're getting some improvements. Boy, a slew of sports topics. You ready to jump into it, Brett?
2: Yeah, sure. Let's go.
0: I mean, I got a bunch. Pelicans hire former Orlando coach Jamal Mosley. This is how I kind of look at this, sort of lackluster. I'm not all excited about it. I'm not bummed out about it, but it's nothing exciting. What do you think?
2: Well, Well, I think that it's the least risky hire among the candidates that he had. You know, if he wanted to do a bold move and go for someone who's young and unproven but has a really high ceiling, he could have picked somebody else. Instead, he picked the guy that almost upset Detroit in the first round, you know? And unfortunately, I don't know why it all fell apart there. With Orlando dropped it. They dropped a 3-1 lead, but then they took a 24-point game in Game 7, and then they lost that. So it was, I know for Orlando's ownership, it was an unacceptable playoff exit, not because they lost in the first round to a top seed, but because of the way they couldn't hold on to a 3-1 lead. Yeah, but they did make the playoffs 3 consecutive years, and Orlando is a small market team. And so you're looking at a guy who had success in a small market with a young team, getting them to the playoffs 3 consecutive years. And what's important about him, I think, is that he also has a history of developing young players before that. You know, he was part of the development of Luka Doncic in Dallas because he was for 7 years and a top assistant to Rick Carlisle. Before he was fired and Jason Kidd came in, I think around the same time that Mosley got hired by Orlando. So, and then before that, he was in Cleveland for 4 years. And then before that, he was in scouting and player development in Denver since 2005. He never played in the NBA, but he was a star of Colorado. And of course played overseas in Australia, Europe, and Asia for a little while.
0: Do you like the hire? You think it's a winning hire? This is how I look at it, Brett. Just from a macro standpoint, I don't follow it like you. I don't know it like you or Mario. I think it's about a third of a chance he could win, about a third of a chance he could lose, and about a third of the chance he's going to be mediocre, which tells me it's about a two-third chance he's going to get fired in 3 to 5 years. A better chance of that. I don't think they like some kind of coup. They hit the lottery with this guy. It's kind of a wing and a prayer and a hope, I guess. I don't know. I don't know.
2: I just think he's more of a proven commodity, and if he can improve on what he did in Orlando, then they'll be pretty good. But if he
0: what's that? Uh-oh. We lost
2: playoffs a few years in a row and doesn't get past the first round. And
0: yeah.
2: I mean, New Orleans fans are probably tired of never getting past the first round. They've won two first round series since the team moved here over 20 years ago.
0: Hang on, Brett. Hang on one sec. We're coming right back. More with Brett Martell. Martell Monday continues.
3: A great steak tonight. The Steak Knife in Lakeview, serving only USDA prime beef. 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The Steak Knife since 1971. On Harrison Avenue between Canal Boulevard and City Park.
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0: The official afternoon talk show of the city of New Orleans. It's Corey Johnson on the Neutral Ground.
1: You can say anything you please about me, but don't say anything bad about Blue Boy.
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3: It's true. And Blue's reminding us about our Humane May fundraiser, trying to raise $15,000 in the month of May to treat animals more humanely in New Orleans and Louisiana. 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HumaneLA.org. Hey, Brett, before we talk about the Pels playing the Spurs in France and England, you had some final thoughts on Jamal Mosley hiring?
4: I guess the bold move with a lot of upside would have been to get, you know, a person maybe like Sean Sweeney, who's a top assistant in San Antonio, but doesn't have any really head coaching experience.
3: Why wasn't Thibodeau a candidate? Didn't even interview him.
4: Yeah, not sure about that, but, you know, he was also looking at, I mean, obviously there was Darvin Ham, there was Rajon Rondo, would have been another somewhat risky move, but with a lot of upside.
3: Thibodeau's kind of proven and would have been a splash, no?
4: What's that?
3: Thibodeau? Yeah.
4: Yeah, maybe. I mean, it would have been he's a big name, would have been a splash, but I can't be sure what's going on there, but,
3: me neither.
4: But, I think overall, like I said, I think it's a relatively safe choice. The big risk with him is not so much whether they're competitive, but where did they get, I think the goal here, Yale's on this team, first with Tom and then by herself since 2012, and the team's been here for 25 or so years. And, you know, the goal is really to get them to win a second round series at least,
3: Yeah,
4: something they've never done in all that time. And so,
3: it's crazy.
4: He's going to need to do more than just make the playoffs.
3: Yep. Brett Martel's with us. The Pels will go to France and England this season, Brett, against the Spurs.
4: Yeah, well, I guess that makes sense. The organization, both on the football and basketball side, embraces the opportunities to market the team overseas. And I think it's important, in particular for small market teams, to be able to expand their fan bases in places, outside the country where they can get some identification, and it's good for the city too, the city's exposure, so it's a solid thing.
3: Brett Martel's with us, another Martel Monday. 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Hey, Brett, a couple of the worst-kept secrets in the NFL, Vegas getting the 2029 Super Bowl, Nashville getting the 2030. Been talking about this for like a year and a half. A few months back, NFL owners voted awarding the 2029 game to Las Vegas. Tomorrow, the NFL owners meeting in Orlando, the spring meeting, Nashville expected to receive the 2030 Super Bowl. New Orleans apparently is the favorite, Brett, for 2031, the prohibitive favorite. What do you think?
4: Yeah, I believe so. I mean, it was a successful Super Bowl, the last one we had, and that would be 2031. Let's see, that was the 2024 season. So that would be a good solid spread, right? But it would be less than 10 years, which is nice.
3: A six-year gap. Vegas has 5 years between their two games, so it wouldn't be unprecedented in today's landscape.
4: Right. Although it is harder to get. It's harder to get Super Bowls. You almost have to have, like, a really new ultra-modern facility. But I think the NFL was pleased with all that was put into the Superdome.
3: Yep.
4: And
3: the compactness of the city and all these other cities they go to that suck. We have to drive in traffic and drive around. And, the games at Tiger Stadium, the one team's practicing in Laplace, the other's practicing in Slidell, the meeting's on the North Shore, and the other meeting's on the West Bank. That's every other city.
4: Right. Yeah, I mean, in terms of logistics, it's about that equivalent. I mean, even when the Saints played the Colts in Miami, I mean, the media center was in the convention center on Fort Lauderdale.
3: It's crazy.
4: You know, and the stadium was in Miami Gardens, which is
3: south
4: of Fort Lauderdale. But then the Saints were staying at the Intercontinental Hotel in downtown Miami, which is even further south. So,
3: wow.
4: You know, the distance between Miami, between the Saints Hotel, where I had to go to cover a couple press conferences, and the media hotel in Fort Lauderdale, I mean, it was like an hour drive each way.
3: Yeah, it's crazy.
4: So, and that's kind of the setup they have in South Florida.
3: And that's a lot of cities, San Fran, yeah. even Atlanta. I mean, you're walking, you're going to different parts of town, you're stuck in traffic. I think they got used to that, and then they came back to New Orleans a couple of years ago, and we're like, wow, we forgot about how perfect New Orleans is to host. And I think that's why it's coming back in 2031, coupled with there isn't another available date till 2038. I think they're taking that into consideration up in New York.
4: Yeah, they don't want New Orleans to be out of the loop too long. You also consider the age of the owner, right?
3: Yep.
4: So I think that... But look, I mean, a compact layout like New Orleans for a Super Bowl, I think it allows dignitaries to put more events in their schedule. You know, they can commit to more things that are important to them.
3: Yep.
4: And let's face it, there's a lot of glad-handing and schmoozing and networking and all kinds of stuff that goes on during Super Bowl between the league and all of its partners.
3: Yep, no doubt.
4: Sponsors and you know, everything. So, it's important. It's a real huge asset that New Orleans has in that regard, in addition to how much fun everybody has when they come.
3: No doubt. We're visiting with Brett Martell, another Martell Monday. Hey, New Orleans, if you need a real injury attorney, a real attorney for a claim, a real attorney for a legal problem, you need a real attorney, not some jokers on television, KieferandKiefer.com, a New Orleans law firm for decades, KieferandKiefer.com. Brett, we got about 30 seconds. LSU tells Lane Kiffin, stay off social media.
4: Yeah, well, I mean, it's just, you know, we were in the headlines a couple of times last week, and it wasn't
3: good.
4: You know, I mean, yeah, it wasn't great. I mean, the thing about Ole Miss came across as a little bit disingenuous because LSU has its own difficult history on the same subject.
3: Both in the South, next door to each other. It's delusional.
4: Yeah, one of the last teams to integrate in the SEC along with Georgia. So, yeah. They can check out, the readers can check out the same story here today. Little tidbit about Taysom Hill putting his house on the market.
3: Wow, Taysom Hill putting his house on the market. Check that out, Brett Martell's AP story. Google it. Brett, a pleasure. Thank you.
4: Yeah, Blue Boy doesn't sound too happy about Hill's.
3: No, he's a Taysom Hill fan.
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3: That's a good scoop. Taysom Hill's house on the market.
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0: news this hour from Town Hall. I'm Keith Peters in Washington. Police say a shooting at a San Diego mosque has killed three men and both suspects are dead. San Diego Police Chief Scott Wall says both suspects are believed to be teens and the case is considered to be a hate crime. Wall said that they don't yet know a motive.
1: Because of the Islamic Center location, we are considering this a hate crime until it's not.
0: Among those killed was a mosque security guard who police believe played a pivotal role in keeping the attack from being much worse. A federal jury has sided with OpenAI in a battle with Elon Musk.
2: Musk was a co-founder of OpenAI when it launched in 2015 and went on to create ChatGPT. After investing $38 million early on, Musk accused OpenAI CEO Sam Altman and his top deputy of shifting into a money-making mode behind his back. The nine-person jury unanimously found that Musk waited too long to file his lawsuit and missed the deadline for the statute of limitations. The jury served in an advisory role, but the judge accepted the verdict as the court's own and dismissed Musk's claims. I'm Lisa Dwyer.
0: President Trump says he's holding off on a military strike on Iran planned for Tuesday because serious negotiations are underway. Trump made the announcement in a social media post on Monday after threatening the clock was ticking for Iran to strike a deal or fighting would renew after a fragile ceasefire. The president did not offer details about the planned attack. On Wall Street, the Dow up by 159 points, the Nasdaq dropped 134, the S&P 500 lower by 5 points. More on these stories at townhall.com.
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0: NextEra Energy is seeking to acquire Dominion Energy in an all-stock deal valued at about $67 billion. Bob Agnew reports.
4: The deal is one of the biggest proposed mergers so far this year. It would create the world's biggest regulated electric utility business by market capitalization. The proposed deal comes even as the energy needs of artificial intelligence drive demand higher across the country. The combined company would serve approximately 10 million utility customers across Florida, Virginia, in both North and South Carolina. Bob Agnew reporting.
0: Commuters are navigating a maze of car, bus, and subway routes after a strike shut down the Long Island Railroad in New York. Negotiators failed to reach a deal in time for service to resume Monday morning, leaving 250,000 commuters to scramble for alternatives to using North America's largest commuter rail system. News and analysis at townhall.com. Four people are recovering after two Navy jets collided at an air show at a military base in Idaho. We hear more on the story from correspondent Mike Kempen reporting.
5: Four crew members are recovering after a crash involving two Navy jets. Officials say the crew members ejected safely and are in stable condition after the jets collided and crashed during an air show at a military base in Idaho. Emergency crews responded to the collision Sunday at the Mountain Home Air Force Base, about 50 miles south of Boise. The remainder of the show was canceled. Nobody on the ground was hurt. Officials say the aircraft were performing an aerial demonstration when the crash occurred. Videos posted online by spectators show four parachutes opening in the sky as the aircraft plummet to the ground. I'm Mike Hemp.
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10: Welcome to The Lounge. I'm your host, Michael Horn. It's a great show that yours truly and our lovely co-host, Madison Hernandez, work on together. Madison does all the work. I'm amazed by some of the great guests she gets. Well, who do you have today, Madison?
11: Oh, you know, Mike.
10: Who'd you get for us today?
11: We have Michael Lutz, founder and president of Invest USA. He's given us
10: score.
11: A USA report.
10: That's a good score. Who else?
11: Then we have Stephen Williford giving us our Second Amendment news.
10: Great one. I hope you got Grant Berry, did you?
11: We have Grant Berry.
10: Good.
11: And who's our last guest, Mike?
10: Dr. Sunit Graywall and patient Glenn.
11: Awesome. Sounds
10: like
11: a good show.
10: I'm trying to get them on the show. They're talking about some signs of gout, and it's a serious thing. You may miss it often, and it's very painful, and we'll get into it today on the show. It's the one big pain on the show this week, but it's very important. Now, we got some birthdays for you. If you're having a birthday this week, you're in good company with Tina Fey, born May 18th, 1970. She's the comedian, the actress, the writer, the producer. Became the first female head writer at Saturday Night Live, achieved phenomenal success as the creator, lead actress on that NBC series 30 Rock. Did you ever watch that show, 30 Rock?
11: I tried. I wasn't super into it, though.
10: Madison, you and I both. A little bit dry humor for me.
11: Yeah. Kindred spirits, you and I.
10: Andre the Giant. Born May 19th, 1946, a wrestling icon, this guy stood 7 feet 4 inches, weighed 525 pounds, was inducted into the WWF Hall of Fame. He was a WWF champion, a WWF World Tag Team champion. He also played in The Princess Bride. Did you like Andre the Giant?
11: Yeah, I thought he was great in Princess Bride. I didn't see him in much else.
10: Yeah, I liked him in Princess Bride and as a wrestler, except I wouldn't want to be there when he sat on him.
11: or slammed you into the mat.
10: Body slammed. That's why I'm glad I'm not a wrestler. Cher, she's known as the goddess of pop. She's born May 20th, 1946. She's sold over 100 million records, won Billboard's Artist of the Year Award in 2002. You a big Cher fan, are you?
11: No, not really.
10: Yeah, not really either.
11: I honestly don't know if I could name, like, one song by her.
10: Halfbreed. Remember that one?
11: No.
10: Gypsies, Tramps, and Thieves.
11: Oh, wow.
10: Okay,
11: she's got some interesting song titles. She
10: gotta
11: does.
10: Be a DJ to remember them. Bobby Cox, the manager, born May 21st, 1941. He just passed away the last week or two. Longtime Atlanta Braves manager, former third baseman. He won a World Series championship, both as a player and as a coach. He managed the Atlanta Braves and the Toronto Blue Jays throughout his managerial career. Nice guy. I like Bobby Cox. You like him, do you, Madison?
11: I actually just learned about him because I'm not as much of a sports person as you and Corey, but I learned about him producing the show, so.
10: Yeah, nice guy.
11: Yeah, good guy.
10: This week in history, Mount St. Helens, May 18th, 1980, a massive eruption, May 19th, 1962. Marilyn Monroe sings, "Happy Birthday, Mr. President," to John F. Kennedy. May 20th, 1873, Levi Strauss and Jacob Davis received patents for blue jeans. May 21st, 1908, the first American horror silent film, a scary one, Dr. Jekyll and Mr. Hyde, premieres in Chicago. And on May 21st, 2013, Microsoft announces the release of something even more horrific, the Xbox One. And we'll take a break and come back with more.
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0: get your week going here in the lounge, and let me tell you, we get your week going. I'm your host, Michael Horn, but one of the stars of our show is our regular contributor, Michael Letts, the founder, the president, the CEO of Invest USA. That's a national grassroots nonprofit organization. They have helped hundreds of communities provide thousands of bulletproof and active shooter vests. They have helped police forces raise money through educational, public relations, sponsorship, fundraising programs. Michael himself has over 30 years of law enforcement experience under his belt, hence his pro-police stance for his brothers and sisters in blue. Michael, how you doing? What's new this week?
1: Oh, there's a lot going on, Mike. We're doing great, and we're looking forward to, I believe now we are turning the corner and beginning to start to expose all the corruption. You're going to start, not just expose it, we've been doing that for years on your show, but now start making, holding people accountable.
0: Well, we're starting to see that. We've been talking about the fact that we know this is going on. We know it's bad. We know someone gets arrested. The story seems to stop dead there. So we're going to get to that on this broadcast today. But first, tell me about this cartel leader that was found in San Diego over the weekend.
1: Well, here's what you have. He's a state senator in Mexico.
0: In Mexico, a state senator there.
1: State senator in Mexico. That's part of the cartel. You remember, I know people find it hard to believe sometimes what I'm saying, but I told you, living there, I understand the government like the back of my hand, and I've told you it's controlled by, either controlled by the cartels or actual members of the cartels themselves are serving in those public offices. And this is a case, he was a, not just a member of dealing with the cartels from their drug standpoint, but he's one of the, what we call their enforcers. And his armaments, ordinances, and firepower are amazing.
0: So this guy is he's a member of the cartel. He's he's an enforcer. He's also a state senator in Mexico.
1: That is correct. And so an indictment was issued in New York because that's where we've been running these cases out of. And interestingly, now that he is being discussed in the Department of Justice, he was located in San Diego. You say, well, why was he located in San Diego? Why would he not be in southern Mexico?
0: Yeah, where he belonged, right?
1: Somewhere. Yeah, and the reason why is not only was he making sure that he helped, just because we have sealed the border doesn't mean, I want to make sure our listeners understand this, that the war with the cartels is over. Remember, we told you that it's costing them over $1 billion a year. They're finding every way they can to try to sneak things through, and other methods that they're doing, underground tunnels, et cetera, to continue to try to keep the operation alive to some point in degree.
0: Right.
1: But the other thing that's concerning for him is now that he is on the radar screen for the Department of Justice, I'm sure he is not welcomed with open arms anymore within the cartel.
0: You don't think
1: so?
0: You don't think that's a possibility?
1: Why would I? Why am I laughing at you? Why am I saying that? We knew he was there, but we didn't have to go send a car for him. He came to us in San Diego.
0: Hey, help me out here, you know.
1: He turned himself
0: in. I think I'm going to be blowing up if I stay in Mexico, right?
1: Exactly. And the firepower that he's controlling right now, we're talking about heavy armament. We're talking about not just weapons. We're talking about ordnances. We're talking about explosives. We're talking about 50-caliber machine guns. We're talking about some major firepower, which causes great concern. I just saw on Fox News, is to, what does this mean for you and I, for America? The war with drugs is not over. And they're controlling the Mexican government and using the Mexican government's resources. We need to make sure we understand the implications of that. And quite frankly, let me say it and say it loud and clear. We need to examine the possibility of, do we have to take in special forces and go eliminate the situation across the border? We can't allow them to come in here and terrorize American people.
0: Unbelievable. So this is widespread in Mexico. This guy has given himself up. Is that correct?
1: That's correct. He turned himself in.
0: All right. We're going to find out some information from there. Now, good old election season. People going to vote. You told me you think some indictments are going to be coming down soon. Are they?
1: as we are speaking, there is a press conference being held in D.C. at the moment. The indictments are already being handed out. A number of them now. Let's not get too excited. Okay. These are the smaller indictments for the people that were actually did the work. The large indictments for the people who coordinated the work are being formulated and now underway. What is it?
0: What's the difference? What's the difference?
1: Here's the difference. We're getting the people who actually did the work. In other words, if you were the one that took 1,000 ballots and stuff, et cetera, picking up all those people now who are their bottom part of their operation. But don't think that we're ignoring the people who actually put the brains together. We're going to make sure that those indictments are being drafted as we speak. And the reason those are so important is because it's one thing to get the worker, it's the next thing to get the center of the brains of the operation, and that's what we're after.
0: That is correct. And how long do you think this has been going on, Michael?
1: From what we've seen, from what the indictments are showing, decades.
0: All right, so you also mentioned that there's a possibility of military tribunals. I have searched everywhere, and no news media I see is talking about military tribunals. Are we still online with that? And why am I not seeing it in the mainstream media?
1: Here's what you're seeing. Let me tell you the hot point, the hot topic in D.C.
0: Yes.
1: At the moment. And let's talk about what the mainstream media is wanting you to believe. We've discussed it on your show before, but let's discuss it again
0: right,
1: so we can put it in your perspective. James Comey is the discussion point, okay? He's not the only one, but James Comey is the discussion point, saying, look at here, the administration is just harassing him. It's a very weak case, talking about the, you know, the
0: 8645.
1: 8647, yeah, exactly. And he's going to get off. But remember, I've told y'all, that is just the tip of the iceberg. That is lining it up to give him the wherewithal to give us the information on the major issues, which were the actions of the Obama administration, treasonous actions, Russiagate, et cetera, et cetera. That information has been gathered, and those indictments are now fixing to be unleashed. And remember, we told you we were going to put those through a military tribunal. So the fact that when they're undone, we get justice because we're concerned about a corrupt judicial system that we have now. And they understand those are underway, and they expect those in the next few days to the next 2 weeks, sometime in the next two-week timetable. And people are beginning to talk in D.C. How many people are on there? Well, of course, we don't have enough time on your show to go all the people that were fixing to indict, Mike.
0: I'm telling you, and the reason we would do a military tribunal is they can't get the politics of a judge who sways a progressive way to come in and take over, right?
1: That's correct. You don't want to run that chance, Mike, because you remember you can't do double jeopardy.
0: Yep.
1: If I, you know, get a judge to dismiss it, I can't come back and come after you again.
0: So this is going to be happening starting this week?
1: They're saying within the next 2 weeks.

0: could be within
1: the next 2 weeks. All right, we got to keep these communication lines open with Michael Less. Michael Less does his show. Check it out 4 times each week right here at CRN, and check him out at investusa.org. Thank you, Michael.
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0: are back in the lounge. I'm your host, Michael Horn, one of our regular contributors and the guy we love, Stephen Williford. He's always got Second Amendment news for us. Stephen is a guy who represents Gun Owners of America. He's also known around the country as the good guy with the gun. He helped stop the largest Texas mass shooting in the history of the state back in 2017. You can find out more about him at his website, TheBarefootDefender.com, and about gun owners' rights at gunowners.org, GUNOWNERS.org. We had some weird stuff happening now over the weekend. Talk to us a little bit about Austin, Texas. What happened? And welcome, Steve, by the way. How's your weekend?
1: Oh, weekend was superb. I'm actually at the polls about to vote. I'm just waiting outside till the radio shows. I'm going to go vote for to get rid of our rhino John Cornyn.
0: Get rid of who? Who are you getting rid of?
1: John Cornyn.
0: Yeah, get rid of him.
1: Our state senator.
0: Get rid of him.
1: Yes. So this weekend, two teenagers and possibly a third stole firearms from a gun shop and went on a rampage, you know, murdering or shooting. They didn't murder anyone.

0: No.
1: Unfortunately,
0: you can't stop.
1: That's very true, Stephen.
0: Yep. You can't stop criminals from stealing guns or illegally obtaining through the black market. You can't stop them from stealing vehicles. They stole four vehicles during the time. And
1: you're getting there, Stephen. You're in a little bit of a windstorm there.
0: Yes. Like I say, I'm sorry. I was coming here to vote, and I had to step outside. So
1: you're good now.
0: Radio call.
1: But you can't stop these kids. They're going to do what they're going to do. They're going to, whether they're old people, young people, kids, they're going to steal. They're going to do what they want to do because their brain is damaged and because...
0: they're out of control.
1: Out of control. And so the only way, number one, I hate to say it, is you got to protect yourself with your own gun. That's the number one issue. And then number two is to get these guys down, stop them from doing any more damage as you did back in 2017. In that shooting in Texas.
0: Absolutely. So essentially, you know, the only thing you can do is defend yourself and the people around you when these crazy things happen. You can't stop criminals from doing what criminals do. Criminals are just, they ignore laws. That's why they're called criminals.
1: Yep.
0: Please go to gunowners.org and sign up. Also, Virginia, Spamberger.
1: Yeah, the good state of Virginia. What's going on there?
0: Well, she signed the so-called assault weapons ban, banning semi-automatic rifles and stuff, what we call modern sporting rifles, because that's what they are. More people own them than almost any other kind of gun there is in America. And she decided to ban them, and she put on a 15-round magazine capacity ban, which none of that makes any difference to a criminal. Criminals don't care. So law-abiding citizens are the only ones that follow those directives. And so before the ink was dry on the paper that she signed, Gun Owners of America had filed the lawsuit to overturn that. And we truly believe that this is going to happen. Harmy Dillon's already filed lawsuits in Colorado and in D.C., and she has said she would file the lawsuit also in Virginia. And
1: Stephen, what's the brain thought here from these Spamberger people? Is they're going to penalize the people that are good law-abiding citizens and will follow the law, and what, the criminals are going to say, oh, well, if they're following the law, maybe we should too. It doesn't work that way, does it?
0: It does not work that way. It does not work that way. And they'll still have criminals with AR-15s, with high-capacity magazines, as they call them. And they'll go in and they'll do bad things. And it's shown time and time again that every time these bans happen, violent crime goes up.
1: Website is gunowners.org. Gunowners.org.
2: I'm Jeff Palermo. Senator Bill Cassidy's third place finish in Saturday's Senate Republican primary likely means the end of his political career. The 68-year-old from Baton Rouge failed to make the runoff as he was seeking a third term in the U.S. Senate. UNO political science professor Ed Shervinak is not surprised Cassidy finished behind Julia Letlow and John Fleming.
3: If we looked at the polling, that most if not all the polls showed Cassidy in third place, that the more recent polls showed Letlow gaining momentum.
2: For the second year in a row, voters said no to every constitutional amendment on the ballot by a wide margin. All five amendments failed by a minimum of 16 points. Melinda DeLotte with the Public Affairs Research Council says there are several reasons why voters turned aside all five amendments.
4: Unhappy with things going on at the Capitol related to redistricting, or unhappy with Governor Jeff Landry's policies on certain things, and some other people irritated that they have to keep voting on amendments every election cycle.
2: LRN.

Like our original gold-rimmed Bluebell homemade vanilla, the country's gold standard of ice cream flavors since 1969. Its hand-cranked taste takes you back to simpler times. That's why we put the word home right on the carton.

0: A Lafayette toddler drowns in a bathtub, and the woman who was in charge of caring for him is arrested. Lafayette Police Senior Corporal Ken Handy says 50-year-old Dawn Lee left the bathroom to conduct some other business in the home and returned to a horrifying sight.
1: The guardian returned and located the toddler unresponsive inside the bathtub.
0: 3-year-old Kane Natto was rushed to a hospital where he was pronounced dead. Lee is charged with one count of negligent homicide. Attorney General Liz Merle announces 60 registered sex offenders have been arrested for violating state registration laws that say if you are a registered sex offender, you can't be on social media. Merle urges parents to closely monitor their children's online activity.
2: Parents need to really step in and limit their children's social media use and be very, very in their business about what they're doing and who's talking to them on the internet.
0: Merle says through May 10th, Louisiana's received 27,000 cyber tips compared to more than 31,000 cyber tips received in all of 2025. LRN.
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6: Welcome back to The Lounge. I'm your host, Michael Horn. One of our great regular contributors is Grant Berry. He is a messianic believer in Yeshua Jesus. He's the founder of Reconnecting Ministries, the author and producer of the Romans 911 Project, and he's here every week to make sense of this whole craziness that's going on in the world. We'll find out what's going on domestically, internationally, and more. But let's start here, Grant, with our old friends, the New York Times. Now, apparently they're defending a controversial, of course, anti-Israeli piece. They say there's no truth to retraction claims. Can you set the stage for this? What's the story? What happened? How did it all begin?
7: Well, you know, Mike, unfortunately, I don't have the specific information on this, but I can tell you this. The liberal media is really stirring the pot. I mean, we've had an enemy vowing to destroy us and hate us. They call us the Great Satan. For the last 47 years, they've killed our soldiers. They hostaged hundreds of our people back in the time of their revolution in the late 1970s, right before Ronald Reagan came into power. And we're just seeing, I think it's just everything our president does, and we may not be crazy on the way he does things, but everything he's doing is good for our country. I mean, and you know, we should judge the situation by its fruit, but the liberal media is just attacking everything, Mike.
6: Everything. And this everything. Was a... This, Grant, was an opinion piece in the New York Times. It was in the opinion section, and one of the writers this week, they stood by him after they wrote a controversial piece claiming that Palestinians were regularly being sexually abused by everyone from Israeli prison guards to dogs. What do you think of that?
7: Yeah, unfortunately, it doesn't surprise me.
6: They're standing behind that crap. I mean, it's an opinion piece. I get it. But it's like, you know, the guy should give me the proof. Show me the dog. Show me what you're talking about. I mean, this BS gets put out there, and people read it like it's the front page news story.
7: Well, of course, anything to fuel anti-Israel sentiment at this point. And we're having, you know, I'm not far from New York City where we are in New Jersey. We're having a mayor that allows for demonstrations right in front of synagogues and Jewish people's homes across the line getting violent. I mean, we're seeing some crazy, crazy things. And you know, now we've got Iran saying they're very close to getting to a nuclear weapon. And I think we're heading back. I think by the time Trump comes back from China, or even before, I think we're most probably going to go and finish this thing off. And I tell you, Mike, that's been our prayers, because we just hope that a moderate society can come out of this and give people the Iranian people a chance, and not just shut their news down. But what about all the funding of the terrorism?
6: Yeah,
7: I mean, that's got to stop.
6: So I thought we, you know, dropped those bombs down those holes, knocked out their building of a nuclear a weapon, and now you're saying that Iranians are saying they're close to rebuilding another bomb.
7: They say they're getting close to it, and of course, I mean, this political government in Iran, they when it comes to their publicity and PR, they just lie through their teeth. It's terrible.
6: If you were going to build a weapon, a nuclear bomb, and you know that your opponent, the United States, said no nukes, guarantee us no nukes whatsoever, would you be stupid enough to say we're getting close to rebuilding a nuclear bomb? I don't think I'd be that dumb. And these people obviously have freaking eggs between their ears when they're saying all this stuff, just to kind of provoke and see how far they can go with us. But, you know, if they want to be leveled, go for it.
7: You know, Mike, do you remember where before Saddam Hussein fell in
6: yes.
7: power, how much he threatened and the publicity and the rhetoric and all the threats that came out? We're seeing a similar thing. I mean, you know, we have almost wiped out the military power of this nation. They've got a little bit left. And I think that our military has got to go in and finish the job.
6: You know, I used to work with a guy that would come up with some crazy story, and he'd bring it up on the air. And I'd say, what did you hear about that? And he'd look at me and goes, I made it up. So my question to you is, opinion writers, should they be held to the same sourcing standards as straight news reporters? If they're going to bring up a topic, should they have some facts to back up their sources as to why they're bringing up their opinion piece? I say yes.
7: No question. No question, Mike. I mean, it's we've got to hold our media to a higher account. And,
6: yeah.
7: And you know, especially with, unfortunately, they're promoting the divisiveness in our country, and you know, we've got to find better ways to get on with one another despite our differing views occasionally. You know what I'm saying?
6: Yes, and Israel seems to be mighty quiet on everything here. They still got the power. They still have the weaponry. They still got the military. Where do you think they are on this? They haven't been saying much.
7: Well, I think they've been waiting. Netanyahu did an interview with 60 Minutes over the weekend. And I think, you know, if Trump moves back in, Israel will be right there with them. And you know, somehow, we've got to try and bring an end to this terrorism.
6: Exactly.
7: In the Middle East.
6: Where do we get more information from you with Reconnecting Ministries?
7: Well, we're all about bringing restoration and forgiveness. Romans911.org, reconnectingministries.org, and we have teachings that really help the body of Messiah, the body of Christ, come together.
6: Thank you, Matt Berry.
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0: Welcome back to the show. I'm your host, Michael Horn. On our health segment today, we've got a good one. May 22nd is Gout Awareness Day today, and signs of uncontrolled gout are often being missed. And we have Dr. Sumeet Graywal and patient advocate Glenn T. Who are here talking about uncontrolled gout that are often missed. You know, many people have heard about gout. It's a common but serious form of arthritis. It occurs when, and I'm no doctor here, but there's too much uric acid in the blood, and it causes crystals to form and settle in the joints. It's painful. It affects more than 12 million Americans, over 5% of the population. And the 20th anniversary of Gout Awareness Day, which I mentioned is coming up on May 22nd, patient advocates Glenn T. and the rheumatologist Dr. Sumeet Graywal are here to discuss the signs and symptoms of uncontrolled gout. Dr. Graywal, patient Glenn T., welcome to the broadcast.
1: Thank you. Thanks for having us.
0: Hey, let's start with you, Dr. Graywal. Give us the difference between gout and uncontrolled gout.
1: Yeah, so as you described, you know, gout is this serious and painful type of arthritis that's caused by a buildup of uric acid in the bloodstream. And that hallmark sign is the flare, where a patient might experience joint pain, swelling, redness, or heat. And uncontrolled gout is when a person is still experiencing those symptoms of gout, whether it's frequent flares or even developing gouty lumps, which we call tophi, despite taking their gout pills.
0: And what causes uncontrolled gout? What are the warning signs that it may be uncontrolled?
1: Yeah, that's a great question. And, you know, unfortunately, there's a lot of misunderstanding, a lot of stigma and shame around gout. But what a lot of people don't realize is that they think that gout is caused by diet or lifestyle, but in many cases, it's actually driven by genetics or how well the kidney is functioning. And when the kidneys are not functioning properly, like in chronic kidney disease, they can't effectively remove the uric acid from the body. And it's the buildup in the blood that then leads to the signs and symptoms that we just talked about.
0: Glenn T., let's talk to you a little bit here, because you can give us firsthand knowledge here. How did uncontrolled gout impact your daily life?
2: The effect that uncontrolled gout had on my life was very profound, and it started in the early 1990s. And I was a very active person. I was a triathlete, avid cyclist. Had raised three boys and just very, very active. And I remember my first flare was in a locker room at the YMCA where I live. And I had this horrible pain in my right foot, specifically my right big toe and the ankle area. And I will always remember that because I screamed out when it happened, and it startled a lot of people. And it went away quickly. It was very severe, but they kept coming. And every several weeks, I would have a flare. Every several months. And along with that, those flares started in different areas of my body. I would have them in my ankles, my knees, my hips, hands, and it just was horrific at times.
0: What made you realize, Glenn T., that it wasn't under control?
2: Well, the combination of the frequency and severity of the gout flares, along with tophi that I had developed, not just on my foot, but my, both Achilles heels, other areas of my body, and then I had one on my ear develop.
0: Wow.
2: And at that time, it was time take it very seriously and see my family physician.
0: Dr. Graywal, why is it important to manage gout effectively?
1: Yeah, so, you know, it's similar to what Glenn described in his experience. Over time, if gout is uncontrolled, the symptoms can become more frequent, they can become more severe, and then uric acid starts to deposit in new parts of the body and even other organs other than the joints, like the kidneys. And so, you know, there are complications. There can be damage to the joints. And these are all reasons to take it seriously, like Glenn said, and get it under control.
0: Are there treatments for this, and what should patients do if the symptoms persist despite treatment?
1: Yeah, so the good news is that there are effective treatments for this. And, you know, even in terms of monitoring, the nice thing is that we have the simple blood test that patients can request of their doctors, which is the uric acid. And they can monitor that if they're on treatment to know whether or not they're reaching the goal. The American College of Rheumatology recommends that patients with uric acid aim for a goal of 6 milligrams per deciliter or lower. So this is something you can monitor even while you're on treatment. And the two strategies we have for treatment with pretty effective medications now is that we treat flares to help patients feel better. But then also the second strategy is that we have treatments that actually lower the uric acid in the body. So these are really, really effective.
0: Glenn T., we got about 15 seconds. What advice would you give others experiencing frequent flares?
2: My advice would be to take it seriously and see your family physician about it. Don't ignore it.
0: Dr. Graywall, is there a website we should go to?
1: Yes, there is. Doubtquestions.com. Great resource and a good guide for patients to know which questions to ask their physician.
0: Doubtquestions.com. That's G-O-U-T. And then questions, Q-U-E-S-T-I-O-N-S, doubtquestions.com. Dr. Graywall, Glenn T., thanks so much for being with us.
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0: Welcome back to the lounge. I'm Michael Horn with our co-host, Madison Hernandez. And now it's time for my favorite part of the show, Madison's Hot Stories of the Week. What you got for us, Maddie?
6: Uh-oh, Ben Affleck and Matt Damon are getting sued.
0: Uh-oh.
6: Yep, two South Florida police officers claim Ben Affleck and Matt Damon's recent action thriller called The Rip used too many real-life details in its fictionalized narrative. They say it caused harm to the officers' personal and professional reputations, and so they filed a defamation lawsuit. These two officers, their names are Jason Smith and Jonathan Santana. They were sergeants in the Miami-Dade Sheriff's Office. They filed the lawsuit in Miami federal court earlier this month against Artists Equity, which is the production company that Affleck and Damon own. Now, they're not saying how much these officers are suing for, but the civil complaint says that they're seeking compensatory damages, punitive damages, and attorney fees, as well as a public retraction and correction. Now, so the story is The Rip features Affleck and Damon as the South Florida police officers who find millions of dollars inside of a house. Now, parts of the movies were inspired by a real 2016 case where police found over $21 million linked to a suspected marijuana trafficker in a Miami Lakes home. So now, although Smith and Santana aren't actually named in the film and were not involved in its production, the lawsuit claims that Santana was serving as the lead detective assigned to the real case, like the case that actually happened in real life. So the film's inclusion of real details about the case gives the impression that the characters are based on Santana and Smith, even though they're not actually named in the movie. So the lawsuit claims has given friends and family members and colleagues the impression that Santana and Smith committed criminal acts that appear in the film. What do you think?
0: Uh-oh. Not good.
6: But it doesn't actually name them in the film. They're not like, oh, yeah, Santana and Smith.
0: Yeah,
6: they changed the names.
0: They changed the names, but if they're there on the deal, that's an uh-oh.
7: Uh-oh.
0: Got that going for you.
6: Uh-oh.
0: They might have done the wrong thing here.
6: They made it a little bit too real, but and only changed the names.
7: Uh-oh.
6: We'll have to keep our eye on this and see if any civil damages are paid out to them. Now, Kellogg's is reintroducing toys inside of cereal boxes for the first time in more than a decade.
0: This is good.
6: Yep, this is a promotional tie-in with the Disney and Pixar's Toy Story 5. We're getting a Toy Story 5. I can't even believe it. Special edition boxes of cereals like Frosted Flakes, Fruit Loops, Apple Jacks, and Corn Pops will include collectible toys, character-themed spoons, trading cards, and movie-related giveaways. This is exciting.
0: One of the boxes has a pogo stick, I think.
6: Yes, exactly.
0: Maybe
6: it's
0: not.
6: It's a big box of cereal.
0: Maybe not.
6: The biggest one you can find.
0: That's what I used to like, is get these little things, little printer stamps or something. So this is going to be in where? Kellogg's... which one?
6: So, Kellogg's Frosted Flakes, Fruit Loops, Apple Jacks, and Corn Pops, if you want to get one of these.
0: So sugary, those Frosted Flakes, but they're so
6: good.
0: They're
6: so good, though. And the Fruit Loops, oh my gosh.
0: Oh, I like those, too.
6: And speaking of spoons, there's a spoon that silences your phone while you eat from Halo Top. It's called the Silent A La Mode Spoon. Puts your phone on Do Not Disturb so you can enjoy your Halo Top ice cream.
0: I'm using one right now. You couldn't hear I was eating, could you? Well, it doesn't silence everything.
6: That is probably what farts sound like.
8: Warm weather pattern here to stay through the week. Also potentially a stormy one towards the end of the week. Gradual fall off of those temperatures from the 80s. Going into the evening hours tonight with a slim chance. Rain chance is going to go up a little bit beginning tomorrow. Morning low 70s, go to a high into the middle and upper 80s. It's about 40-50% Wednesday through Friday. Possibly that same chance gone into the Memorial Day weekend coming up. Each afternoon has highs in the middle and upper 80s. Ralph Sanji, 93.9, 1560. 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
10: Of San Diego was among those killed and that the case is being investigated as a hate crime. A humanitarian aid ship from Mexico has docked in Havana as U.S.-Cuba tensions escalate.
11: Cubans welcomed the arrival of a ship carrying a humanitarian aid from Mexico to Uruguay. This man says,
12: "But
11: the situation the country is in, anything that comes in helps," adding that it's the Cuban people who are suffering. In late January, U.S. President Donald Trump threatened tariffs on countries supplying oil to Cuba. The island has since faced severe shortages of food, fuel, and electricity, and constant blackouts across much of the country. I'm Lisa Dwyer. A major